0: Still a very busy drive out there on the major highways. 270 eastbound, the connector from eastbound 270 to I-70 eastbound is partially blocked in the left lane. There's also debris in the right lane. Traffic's getting by on the far right shoulder. That's causing a large backup. Traffic backing up all the way to Vasquez, about 21-minute delay through there. I-25 northbound just after Castle Pines Parkway, there's a crash off the right shoulder causing an 11-minute delay. With traffic, I'm Jeffrey Dallet.
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7: In this studio. 888-971-SAG. 888-971-7243. I am Larry Elder. We are Salem News Channel. Not going to have time to get to Gavin Newsom and his Kamala Harris problem. We'll talk about that next week. By the way, don't forget this weekend, LarryElder.com. LarryElder.com. You'll see the food for the poor. 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Fresh air, fun, gospel-centered atmosphere. Away from drugs, away from gangs. They have a mom or dad in prison, sometimes even both. 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Food for the poor banner at the very top. You just heard Chuck Schumer say that Donald Trump said he didn't care about your financial situation. Here's what John Fetterman said about the statement to which Chuck Schumer was referring, number 17.
8: You know, why wouldn't I support that? So I'm proud to have that vote. And also something that the president said before he left for China. I mean, he said something I got clipped saying, I'm not thinking about American people financially. But what he really was saying, he did say, is like, you know, I'm really thinking that we can't ever let Iran building a bomb. And I mean, that's the essence of what that is. And to hold that line, I mean, how could we just walk away and not let that happen? And now the whole world should join us, stand with us, China, you know, Europe, all these other countries should say we should demand Iran end their nuclear ambitions. And now we can all get back to building up all of our nation and parts of the world. So that's here.
7: So he just accused Chuck Schumer, their leader in the Senate, of taking Donald Trump's words out of context. Wasn't Fox News saying that? Wasn't Newsmax saying that? Wasn't Moi saying that? That was John Fetterman. Now, I started the program today by asking you, of the cases the Supreme Court decides in a session, what percentage of them are decided unanimously? 9-0. And I talked to a number of people before I did it. And I heard things like, well, 2%, 10%, 15%, 5%, 1%. The answer is generally about 50% of the cases decided by the Supreme Court are decided unanimously. Just now, for example, the Supreme Court rejected the Virginia Democrats' appeal about their gerrymander map. And they issued what's called a bench decision with no dissent, which suggests it was unanimous. Supreme Court said, nope, what Virginia did, perfectly fine. Nothing for us to see here. But the court is corrupt. And one Democrat compared it to the KKK. half of them agree 100%, but you report, you compare it to the KKK, isn't that just a little, I don't know, over the top? Everybody have a blessed weekend. I will see you here on Monday. Drive carefully. God bless.
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18: President Trump is back in Washington, D.C. after a high-stakes summit with Chinese President Xi Jinping in Beijing. The trip underscored stronger ties between the two countries, but critics are saying there are not many details coming out on major issues facing the superpowers. Trump says Xi raised the issue of Taiwan, but Trump would only tell reporters he'll be making a decision later about selling arms to Taiwan. The Supreme Court's refusing the Virginia Democrats' efforts to revive a congressional map that was expected to net the party more seats in the House of Representatives. The map was approved by Virginia voters earlier this year, but the state Supreme Court later struck it down on technical grounds. Today, the Supreme Court upheld that decision, leaving Virginia's old congressional map in place for this year's midterms. Efforts to end the U.S.-Iran war have taken another step backwards. President Trump says the first sentence of Iran's latest peace proposal was unacceptable, and he indicated he didn't read the rest. Trump said Iran has reversed course on scaling back its nuclear program. Trump previously said the ceasefire between the U.S. and Iran was already on life support. Colorado Governor Jared Polis is commuting the sentence of former Mesa County Clerk Tina Peters. Democrats are unhappy with the move, including Secretary of State Jenna Griswold.
19: We condemn Governor Polis's clemency grant. It is a gross injustice to our elections, election workers, and democracy with far-reaching consequences. The dark day for democracy.
18: In 2024, Peters was sentenced to 9 years in state prison for tampering with election equipment after the 2020 election. Peters will be released from prison June 1st. Washington, D.C. will reportedly look to set a new record with its 4th of July celebration. Axios reports Freedom 250 will attempt to break the Guinness World Record for the world's biggest fireworks show this 4th of July. I'm Jim Roop.
20: Still a pretty active drive around the metro area. The big thing going on right now, 270 eastbound, the connector from 270 eastbound to I-70 eastbound is blocked in the left lane. It's a accident involving a truck, though. That's causing about a 30-minute delay. Traffic backing up all the way to York on that eastbound side of 270 across Commerce City. Also, I-25 northbound just after Castle Pines Parkway. There's a crash off the right shoulder there. With traffic, I'm Jeffrey Dalle.
21: Your day weather forecast tonight. Sky's going to remain partly cloudy with mild temps as we start another weekend. We'll stay in the lower to mid-50s. Partly cloudy throughout much of Saturday with increasing clouds towards evening. Highs low 80s. Widely scattered late afternoon and evening thunderstorms with some showers that might continue into early Sunday. Low Saturday night upper 40s. Sunday, we're going to drop into the 70s. We'll have clouds. Better chance for scattered rain and thunder. Some strong storms possible. Rain likely into Sunday night and Monday with some wet snow in the foothills. I'm Day Weather Meteorologist Don Watson.
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16: 80 degrees.
0: 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Now, we've had Victor Marx in studio. Coming up, Barbara Kirchmeier, also running for governor of the state of Colorado on the Republican side. 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
30: Welcome to Seculo, wrapping up this week strong. 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We are live. It is Friday, May 15th. Will Haynes is in studio. Again, we're going to take your calls at 1-800-684-3110. Will played me this clip before we came in to the studio today with Kamala Harris making a pretty bold statement on what Democrats can do to potentially win the election. Of course, you could think, you know, maybe we need to become more moderate on issues. Maybe there's different ways that we can react. No, there was a no bad ideas summit. And when did this happen, and why was this happening?
31: That's right. So this was on a call, kind of an activist call, where it was titled the Win with Black Women Call. This was on the 13th of this month, so it just happened. And it was like a Zoom call. You know, you've seen these where the politicians on there kind of gives this rallying moment. They may have other principles, and a lot of people can tune in and watch, but they're trying to get people energized both for their policies and their ideas, but to motivate them to ultimately vote for their ideas and their
30: platforms. Yes, and of course, Kamala Harris, former vice president of the United States, former presidential candidate, and now clearly starting to at least put in place, and she has certainly not denied it. She has said that, you know, she hasn't made a official decision yet, but is certainly starting to dip her toe into the idea of running for president once again, maybe with actually a little bit more lead time. Maybe she thinks she could do better. But with that, here's what she had to say. Bye, too.
1: Hey, look, this is a moment where there are no bad ideas. A no bad idea brainstorm is what I'd like to call it. And in that no bad ideas brainstorm, we talk about what we need to do and think about doing around the Electoral College. We talk about the idea of Supreme Court reform, which includes expanding the Supreme Court. We invite a conversation about multi-members districts.
30: All right, so let's break down what she thinks they need to do to potentially win the elections coming up. Not only pack the court, but expand the court. Something, by the way, if President Trump wanted to do right now, we'd probably get it done and have the craziest Supreme Court you've ever seen. But of course, we know that's one of the big key factors of the Supreme Court of the United States is it can be something that is a bit nonpartisan because of the way Supreme Court justices are selected. And there is nine, and you're only going to get a couple per presidency, maybe, that retire. Sometimes you get none. Sometimes President Trump got quite a few. You know, it just depends on how sort of the cookie crumbles, if you will. And then you look at the other ideas that are in this, not just Supreme Court reform. Oh, we're talking about, what are we going to do about the Electoral College? Now, of course, they're talking about wrapping up the Electoral College, going with a popular vote. But look what happened last time. Okay, it does not make a guaranteed win for the Democrats. Because what happened with Kamala Harris? She lost the Electoral College, but she also lost the popular vote.
31: That's right. And there's actually more to this we're going to get into in the next segment. You're not going to want to miss it. But I love how she leads off with the no bad idea brainstorm. And then she goes on to only list bad ideas. This is where we're at. And when you're at a moment where a political movement thinks there's no way we can win on the substance, so we have to come up with tricks. We have to find ways to win that are outside the scope of how the game is played. And there's a rule book to that game. It's called the Constitution of the United States. And just deciding to move things around and change the rules because you aren't able to win on your ideas and your own merit, that is not a good idea, contrary to this no bad idea brainstorm by the former vice president of the United States.
30: That's right. Hey, phone lines are open for you. What do you think? 1-800-684-3110, 1-800-684-3110 to have your voice heard on the air today. And hey, if you're watching on social media, I'm going to ask you to like, comment, get involved. Because look, when you see something like Harris is getting involved, people may think, this is a rerun from 4 years ago. What are we talking about here? But of course, no, this is the truth and the reality are we are living in 2020. With that, though, we're going to continue this conversation, and I do want to hear from you. We're also going to talk a little bit about what's going on in China. We have a special guest joining us later, a little bit of a segment that you're going to not want to miss. A little bit of a curveball, but you'll like it. We'll be right back.
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30: Well, at least now it's a little bit out in the open, Will. These
31: Great.
30: Conversations where you have just the ideas of how can we get involved? We got to rig the system. We got to change the way things run. We got to not only redistrict this map. How about we add to the Supreme Court? How about we add some restrictions to the Supreme Court? How about we add D.C. and Puerto Rico as a state? You know, these are all strategic moves. And they, look, again, maybe you can give it to her a little bit, Kamala Harris, and say, you know what? She's being honest. She's saying what she thinks needs to get done. She said this was a no-bad ideas call. And in that, built off of it and said, look, and thing is, a lot of these are old ideas, if you will. They're not necessarily new ideas. These are old ideas that most of the American people on both sides have shut down because they go, you know what? There is a difference between playing dirty and still playing fair a little bit. And of course, there is, at the end of the day, changing the Constitution to fit what you think could happen. And we were talking about election integrity this week. And we have that petition you could sign joint for election integrity. This is what we're talking about. Because, look, I see some of you in the comments going, well, right now, shouldn't we be doing this? Shouldn't we be expanding the courts? Then it just becomes this endless cycle.
31: Right. And once again, that's just something that we have been against for a long time. The fact as well that she goes through this entire list, starting off with the Electoral College, the way that you are elected president, something she failed to do recently, saying, hey, I didn't win, so we got to have a conversation about changing this. That is principally from the Constitution of the United States. That is how the president is elected. And you even see, though, this isn't a hypothetical of her saying, let's have this conversation. You see that states are trying to do an end run around the Constitution currently. There's a popular vote interstate pact that has been going on for years, and they just added another state, Virginia, because they had the new Democrat governor. Their entire goal is they're saying, we are going to come together and decide how we send our electoral college votes based off of, if we get enough, the popular vote. We're going to completely disenfranchise our entire state, how they vote, and say, we're going to look at the entire country. If we can get enough, if they can get 270 electoral college votes, and they're over 200, folks, they're going to completely subvert the Constitution. That is happening in real time. It's not talked about enough.
30: And it's not, like I said, behind closed doors.
31: Right.
30: This is all happening something out and about.
31: That the state legislatures, and especially in blue states or purple states, are pushing forward. It gets signed and they add their name to this list. It continues to grow. That's a top priority for Kamala Harris and her no bad ideas. This entire discussion isn't shocking because we know it's how they operate, but it is shocking how brazenly and openly they're saying, listen, we can't win. Her entire book was an excuse because it was like, I didn't have enough time to win. Now she's trying to show herself as the leader of the party again. She clearly wants to run for president again. A lot of people are having these type calls because of the midterms and saying, listen, we know our ideas aren't going to get us elected. It's always an excuse. Maybe you should self-examine. Maybe you should realize all of the things that you were pushing for are why you were not elected president. Instead, it's like, clearly it's not us. Clearly it's the Constitution that's the problem. Clearly it's the rules of the game. Clearly we need to have multi-member districts. That's where in a state you're represented by a few people. You're trying to completely change the fabric of what the founders put forward as our country. And there are ways to change the Constitution. Constitutional amendment process. They know they won't win there. So they're trying to come up with ways to legislatively or sneakily go around and change the entire rules of the game. But she even says further in a later bite, says we have to neutralize these red states from cheating, including blue states expanding their maps. So if one side does it, it's cheating. And the only way to fight cheating is with more cheating. It's so nonsensical. Yeah. And we know that this has been a thing that people complain about with her, that she doesn't make sense. But she's sitting there and she's a powerful person pushing these ideas.
30: And it's sadly the case in general that even if you say one side is cheating and then but we need to do it ourselves, that's not that's actually a bipartisan thing that people do. The morals go out the door when it comes to making sure you're securing your election. It's sad. It's on both sides. I'm not saying this is a Democrat versus Republican thing, but now, like I said, it's done out in the open. It's done clear as day saying we need to do these things. We need to pack the court. We need to expand the court. We need all of these, new plans to really change what is happening, like Will said, the fabric of the United States of America. And when you start doing that, and every election cycle, we make these big swooping changes, and we decide that, this meant this for 100 years, but now it doesn't. Impeachment was this very specific issue that we know is very limited. All of a sudden, impeachment becomes something trivialized. All of these moments, even the filibuster, all these things that they bring up to end, a lot of them go back to what? Simply trying to secure more votes to continue themselves in power. It has nothing to do with the American people. The betterment of the American people has to do with keeping their jobs and keep money flowing in to their prospective party.
31: Well, and once again, she led off calling this a no bad idea brainstorm, and talked about talking about expanding the Supreme Court. Here's how far we are from a world where the Democrat Party still focused on the Constitution and respected the tradition of the United States. This is from not too long ago, with someone that is a hero of the left. This is with Ruth Bader Ginsburg. And here is the kind of idea she thought expanding the Supreme Court was. Bite 21.
2: What does concern you? If you're not worried about the term limits, what are you worried about?
5: Well, what was the other? You mentioned
2: changing the number of justices.
5: Oh, yes, yes. There is no fixed number in the Constitution. So this court has had as few as 5, as many as 10. 9 seems to be a good number, and it's been that way for a long time. I have heard that there are some people on the Democratic side who would like to increase the number of judges. I think that was a bad idea when President Franklin Delano Roosevelt tried to pack the court.
31: So right there, one of the heroes of the left, Ruth Bader Ginsburg, the late justice on the Supreme Court, calling it explicitly a bad idea when Franklin Delano Roosevelt tried to pack the court. Now, I know that most of our audience does not
30: remember that time,
31: or even love the philosophy and jurisprudence of Ruth Bader Ginsburg. But she was speaking truth about this. Even yes,
30: well, she was wildly respected. Even amongst people
31: they
30: who
31: can
30: didn't
31: change
30: agree with
31: the
30: her.
31: Number legislative of people on the Supreme Court. But even there, showing the wisdom of this is the number we need to be at. It's a bad idea to make the court political by just expanding it to get what you want. So when you have this complete difference in that. Interview
30: it would no
31: with
30: longer
31: NPR
30: be a branch
31: was,
30: of an independent branch. It would just be
31: exactly
30: another way the current administration can get something through, get something done. You just take the Supreme Court, and if each time you can wipe it clean and add in your 9 justices or 10 justices or 20 justices or 4, you know, it doesn't matter what that number is. If it becomes just another arm of the administration, we are in bad shape. That is something that we cannot have, because you at least want some kind of balance in America.
31: That's right. And that's why today we just started a brand new petition based off of this issue. Go to aclj.org/sign, because this is a new petition to stop the left's attempt to destroy the Constitution. It is there in the words they speak. They do not respect the foundational documents of this country. We're going into the 250th anniversary this year. America's about to have a big birthday. We've lasted this long. You remember the famous Benjamin Franklin quote, it's a republic, madam, if you can keep it. That's what we're fighting here at the ACLJ. That is why the work of the ACLJ is so important. There may be less battles with the administration over the Constitution right now because of it's a friendly to the Constitution administration, but we know they're coming. We know that this is the plain English plot from those that want to tear down the constitutional norms of this country. They're strategizing it, not behind closed doors. We know they've done that for a long time. They're strategizing it on public Zoom calls. No idea is a bad idea. That's scary, frankly. That no idea is a bad idea when it comes to how they can win.
30: You ever been one of those, Will, where the teacher said that? All right.
31: Well, you know what? I always heard bad ideas. If you have to preface it, there's no bad ideas. You know what you're guaranteed to get? A lot of bad ideas. Yeah. Pretty early in the discussion.
30: Yeah, even if they were just made to troll the teacher.
31: Right.
30: So maybe that's what's happening here. I don't think so.
31: Kamala Harris is just trolling the Democrat Party with expansion of the Supreme Court and getting rid of the Electoral College? I don't think so,
30: Logan. I think she's doing whatever she can to get herself relevant again for a presidential run. What do you think? Hey, we're going to also take things to China here in the next segment. Talk about what's going on there. So be a part of the show. 1-800-684-3110. I'll be honest with you. We got a lot of lines open today. Maybe it's Friday. You don't want to call. 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You can get involved with the ACLJ over at aclj.org. We'll be back in just a minute.
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30: 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At least nice to know someone's listening, Will.
31: There you go.
30: You know, sometimes it feels like you can be talking to a void when they don't call in. But now, we got a whole, at least know six people are listening.
31: That's right.
30: I mean, that's pretty good.
31: I mean, that's 100% conversion rate from we had zero calls to every line.
30: And there's two of us here. Right. I then can count another five or six in there. So we got like eight people in the studio.
31: Pretty good, really.
30: So we got like eight, Friday? 9, 10, 11, 12, about 15 listeners right now. We know for sure.
31: Solid.
30: Plus,
31: do
30: of
31: we
30: course,
31: count ourselves?
30: Yeah, I did.
31: Okay, I like that.
30: Yeah,
31: smart.
30: Might as well. We're humans.
31: I hear.
30: All right, we're going to keep this conversation rolling. We do have some updates about what's going on also in China. We'll take some of that, give you a little bit of update of that a little bit later in this segment. Let's go ahead and take a call. Let's go to Warren on line two. Warren's listening on the radio. Go ahead, Warren.
8: Thanks, guys. So appreciate you and all you do. And couldn't have open phone lines, but, you know, listening to your pastor friend and looking at all of this stuff going on, we have to understand that they want to destroy the country and bring in socialism and communism. And they're so desperate for power, they will pull out all stops, cheating, backing the court, just to bring about their agenda, which is so terrible for America. People need to wake up.
31: Well, Warren, we talked about it earlier in the week. I called it the zero-sum game that the left is playing now, where it's no longer around the central ideas of the American dream, the Constitution. These issues are no longer what the two parties at least are working towards together. It is a zero-sum game for the left at this point. And I do want to say there are many on the right that feel that way as well. It has become very much, you know, win at all cost. Now, I think here's another layer to this, and it's probably going to frighten people a little bit, politically frighten them, because Kamala Harris is trying to say, there are no bad ideas, help me get there, right? This is at the same time an Atlas Intel poll came out about potential nominees for the Democrats in the next election
30: cycle,
31: 2028. And Kamala Harris only has 12.9% of backing from the respondents. You want to know who the
30: by the way, first front runner. Let's pause there, though, because that's a little refreshing.
31: Yeah.
30: The fact that they maybe learned and said, you know what? She can't be the one that we're pushing forward out here as our leading candidate. But okay, take a break.
31: All right. So then who ranks above her in this poll of who people would support to be the nominee for the Democrats in 2028? With 21.2% is Governor Gavin Newsom. Not surprising.
30: I take back everything I just said.
31: Well, but not surprising. He's obviously been on a massive PR tour.
30: It is surprising
31: to build
30: if you listen or watch anything he's ever done ever in the history of time.
31: Except for, even though he says nothing, like he's devoid of substance, at least he says it well, right?
30: I don't know.
31: He's very savvy.
30: I think he, I mean, yeah, if Harvey Dent is very, very, you know,
31: okay,
30: savvy.
31: Well, let's see who else is above him. The former Secretary of Transportation, Pete Buttigieg, with 22.4%.
30: Okay, at least seemed like a likable guy, I guess.
31: Okay, now you're for Mayor Pete, who had major disasters, and
30: at least
31: he's likable.
30: No, I'm saying of the two, if I had to choose for Gavin Newsom and Pete Buttigieg, I mean, I don't want to vote for either, but at least, like, Pete doesn't feel like, you know, he's secretly back just going, you know, crime lord.
31: Here we go, though, because guess who is the front runner for the Democrats in the 2028 primary. Alexandria Ocasio-Cortez, with 26% of respondents saying they would vote for her in the primary. So the front runner for 2028 is AOC for the Democrats. Does it surprise you now at all? Not that it should have anyways. Why? There are no bad ideas for Kamala Harris. She's afraid of being irrelevant. She lost the presidency. She blamed it on not having enough time, and that Joe Biden, who brought her on the
30: enough
31: ticket
30: to win
31: because he wouldn't drop out. He wouldn't do the right thing for her and drop out of the party race. And instead, she only had a few hundred and some odd days to try and win. She wants round two. She wants a rematch. It won't be against President Trump this time, being term limited. But she's running fourth right now.
30: Look, I think that if you really look back in history for the Democrats, I think that move there at the last minute is going to be one of the ones they look back and go, yeah, we made a strategically wrong move. I think they probably made a right move in the terms of, I think Joe Biden was up for leading the free world for another 4 years. No, I don't. So it's not that. But when it comes to just winning elections, I actually think you would have had a much closer election. I still think President Trump would have taken the day. But I think he would have had a much closer election than what ended up being the almost landslide victory, taking all the swing states, the popular vote, and the Electoral College. I don't know if that happens if you have an incumbent Joe Biden against President Trump. But you have this manipulation and this control, specifically within this party, I feel like, where even the leadership doesn't get the final say.
31: That's right. And really, it's because it's the party bosses who are getting the final say, not the president of the United States.
30: Right.
31: Did not have the final say in his own reelection when Joe Biden was forced out by the likes of Nancy Pelosi, one of his close political allies for the entirety of his career. Forced him out.
30: It's no
31: publicly.
30: Different than the mayor of Altadena, whoever was the mayor of Arcadia, California.
31: Had an overlord. It happened to be the Chinese Communist Party.
30: Yeah.
31: Not a political boss within the Democrat Party.
30: Similar.
31: Very similar. Policy-wise.
30: Yeah.
31: Yeah. I don't think they are having open phone calls, though, in China. Maybe we could ask the president or someone that's just coming back from there. Mm-hmm. I think they're having open phone calls saying, no idea is a bad idea.
30: Yeah.
31: No idea is a bad
30: idea. Yeah, I don't see that happening.
31: No. Xi Jinping's finally, he's like, I'm good. I'm just keeping control.
30: He's like, there's a lot of bad ideas.
31: Right.
30: There's a lot of bad ideas. Phone lines are open for you. We did lose a few there. So give me a call, 1-800-684-3110. They've opened up. We have a second half hour of the broadcast. So I want to make sure you join us for that back half of the show. You can find it, by the way, if you're listening on terrestrial radio and maybe you don't get the full hour. Some of those on Christian Talk, you don't get the full hour. You can find us always the full hour of the show live from 12 to 1 p.m. Eastern time on ACLJ.org, on YouTube, on Rumble, Facebook, and on the Salem News Channel. All those options were live on YouTube and Rumble. You get to be involved in the chat and Facebook as well and have some fun. We're always in there popping in, seeing what people are saying, letting us know where they're from. It's a great interactive experience. I want you to be a part of that each and every day. We do have a petition also about election integrity. You know, this is something that clearly has come up a few times this week. Here's another one. We know if the goals are this clear cut, that to win the elections, it's going to take more than just votes. They're going to have to do a lot more. And some of it is something we totally disagree with, a lot of shady business going on. We know and want you to stand up with us right now. So why don't you go to ACLJ.org and sign that petition if you can. Scan the QR code. We will be back in just a moment. We will be taking your calls. So 1-800-684-3110. We also have a great little special guest interview you're not going to want to miss in the second half hour. And it's a really great one. I think especially if you're in the Christian audience here and you want to stick around, it's a great inspirational few minutes to just take in your day, give you a little bit of a breather from the news and the politics of the world to actually focus on what's important. We're going to get that coming up in the next segment. And again, if you want to support the work of the ACLJ as we head into this final segment for some of you, I want you to go to ACLJ.org. I want you to see what you can do. Not only can you see all the incredible free content, remember, the ACLJ provides all of our content, our media side and our legal work, by the way. If you need a lawyer, and it's within our scope, all of it is without a dollar being spent from you. No paywalls here at the ACLJ. And that is only because people like you support the work. So while you're there and you're signing a petition, you're getting involved, you're reading all the great articles, if you could throw a few bucks by, that would really, really help us out. And you can become an ACLJ champion if you want. That's someone who gives on a monthly basis, like a membership. We really would appreciate that, too. We'll be back. This is the shortest break. Barely enough just to take a breath. Less than a minute. We'll be right back.
9: News Talk 710. Update. President Trump's summit with Chinese President Xi Jinping in Beijing is in the books, and he is back in Washington, D.C., the trip emphasizing stronger ties between the two countries. But critics say not many details are coming out on major issues facing the two superpowers. The Supreme Court's refusing the Virginia Democrats' efforts to revive a congressional map that was expected to net the party more seats in the House of Representatives. The map was approved by Virginia voters earlier this year, but the state Supreme Court later struck it down on technical grounds. The U.S. Supreme Court upheld that decision. Efforts to end the U.S.-Iran war have taken another step backwards. President Trump says the first sentence of Iran's latest peace proposal is unacceptable and says he didn't even read the rest of it. President Trump says Iran has reversed course on scaling back its nuclear program. He had previously said the ceasefire between the U.S. and Iran is on life support. I'm Jim Roop.
10: Things are still busy around the metro area right now. The major issue is on 270 eastbound. The connector from eastbound 270 to eastbound I-70 is blocked in the left and right lanes. There's a crash in the left lane. There's debris in the right lane. So traffic's getting by on the far right shoulder. It's causing about a half hour delay. Traffic backing up all the way to York on that eastbound side of 270. Also, I-25 northbound just after Castle Pines Way, there's an accident there. With traffic, I'm Jeffrey Dalle.
11: Your day weather forecast tonight. Sky's going to remain partly cloudy with mild temps as we start another weekend. We'll stay in the lower to mid 50s. Partly cloudy throughout much of Saturday with increasing clouds towards evening. Highs low 80s. Widely scattered late afternoon and evening thunderstorms with some showers that might continue into early Sunday. Low Saturday night upper 40s. Sunday we're going to drop into the 70s. We'll have clouds. Better chance for scattered rain and thunder. Some strong storms possible. Rain likely into Sunday night and Monday with some wet snow in the foothills. I'm Day Weather Meteor. Meteorologist on Watson.
12: Current temperature
15: 76 degrees.
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30: 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We're going to start a little bit of swerve with you right now. We got a call. And look, I like to have calls from all sides of the political spectrum, all sides of the world and of the United States of America, and that's okay. So I want to go to Steve in Florida. Steve, as long as you're respectful, we can have a respectful conversation here. Let's chat it up. Give me your thoughts.
20: Hey, I would like to know what y'all consider freedom.
30: I feel like that's not what you're talking about. Can you elaborate? Because you went into actually a much better question with the folks.
20: What I mean is this. Like, Kamala Harris, that's a great idea that she has, to change up the way everything has been run. That's a great idea. If it wasn't from people thinking like that, we wouldn't have the country that we have now. Then if you want to talk about the undoing and the crooked stuff that's going on, look at the president. Look at all the stuff he's done. And he's still doing stuff. Then the Bible tells us he who has not sinned cast the first stone. So why are we going backwards and forwards with Democrats and Republicans? Won't you just do what's right for everybody? America is a melting pot of all different nationalities. We all should have the right to vote. We all should have the right to have our voices heard.
31: I agree with you, Steve.
30: I think we agree with you 90% of that.
31: And here's the problem. You know where those freedoms, which are come from God, not from government, but they are enshrined in the Constitution through the Bill of Rights. There are ways to change the Constitution. But
30: there are amendments to the Constitution.
31: Exactly. I mean, that's what they are. The Bill of Rights are the first amendments to the Constitution because of the way they came up with it. But if you're talking about end runs around the Constitution, the cornerstone of the United States, of our entire government and system, if you're trying to find cute ways to get around it, whether it be through this, you know, interstate commerce pack that they have with the electoral college, the popular vote, when you try to find ways to just go around the foundations of what protect those God-given rights, that is a problem. I don't care what party you're from. If it is things that are encroaching on those freedoms from the right, we call it out here as well. We say that's not a good idea. But one of the things that people always talk about too is they're concerned about how much money is in politics, how much power goes into politics. That's a talking point a lot of times from the left. When you start to look at things like Kamala Harris is referencing here, one, the popular vote, and trying to get around the Electoral College that's in the Constitution, when you talk about multi-member districts, when you start talking about adding two states just to get more representation for your political party.
0: Right, not because you think they should be a state.
31: Right. What you're going to see is a more corrupted system, Steve. That doesn't help anyone in the country. It only helps the political party. And that's what we're calling out here. I agree with a lot of the things you said. I agree. Also, there's no blameless politician. There's no blameless person. But I don't think that we can look at what Kamala Harris is suggesting here and thinking there are no bad ideas in it, because it fundamentally is trying to change something that is a guidepost for all Americans without going through any of the proper procedures.
0: Hey, phone lines are open. In the next segment, we're a very special guest, but I'd love to get the phone lines completely jammed right now, and there's four open up right now. So be a part of this conversation at 1-800-684-3110. In the next segment, we're going to have special guest David Pollack. You may remember him from ESPN College Game Day, from his time in the NFL, his time as a Georgia Bulldog. He has an incredible story, and it's in a brand new book. It's called Every Day Counts, and it's available now, and we're going to get into it with David. This is actually just a small portion of the interview that I had with David for CCM Magazine that will be out next week. But I thought it was so powerful. There's such great messaging, and I think we all need it right now. And he's a great, great voice for the faith as well. You're going to not want to miss that. That's going to come in the next segment. But in that segment, I want you to call in. Go ahead and get on hold, because I want to take all the calls and comments that I can. Like you just heard from different sides of the political perspective, that is fine. 1-800-684-3110. 1-800-684-3110. We'll be right back with more on Seculo.
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0: Welcome back to Seculo. I want to jump right in on this. This is a cool segment of an interview I did with David Pollack. You may remember him from College Game Day or any of his time in the NFL or with the Georgia Bulldogs. This is about a 10-minute version of a almost 30-minute conversation I had that will be launching on CCM Magazine next week. Take a look. You know, the book does dive in. I do want to kind of even preface that for those who are football fans. You may go, okay, is this like a Christian self-help book? What does it look like? And though it certainly gets there's a lot of great things you can take away from it. If you're looking for that football journey, I mean, again, growing up in Gwinnett County, growing up in these areas, when Dacula gets name-checked in the early 2000s, I'm like, okay, this is a book that if you are a fan of that era of football, you do get a lot of that. You do get kind of the first-hand look, which I thought was pretty cool.
21: Well, I mean, I think for my story, man, you kind of get the hometown feel real quickly of how I fell in love with football. This is not a book to celebrate my football career by any stretch, but you are going to get a base of knowledge of, like, you know, when I was 4 years old, man, I knew I wanted to play in the NFL. And I told anybody that would listen to me, and I got a ton of those, you know, cute little pats on the head. And, you know, but it was something that I wanted to do. And it was my journey of going through, you know, high school and not being very good, by the way, like being absolute trash. And then between my sophomore and junior year, growing 6 inches and gaining 60 pounds. Football becomes a lot of fun, man. Yeah. Like when you're the hammer and you're not the nail anymore, it's a lot of fun. But then you get into my journey and just how good God is, man. Like, and just how he shows up in the hard moments. And, we've had plenty of those in our lives.
0: It feels like God put those people in your life throughout your career. And whether that is in places that are unexpected, whether that is the relationships you've had with even your television, co-hosts, or then, you know, obviously,
30: maybe, you know, I've had a little bit of a relationship with the Richt family over the years, but the fact that you stepped into a Georgia Bulldogs locker room led by someone with such strong Christian character, and more importantly, and I think more interesting, because I didn't know this about you, not someone who grew up in faith at all. And look, for kids in Georgia, I don't want to say that it's not a uncommon story, but it's not that common of a story to be like, I was not exposed to anything of really what was happening with religion. But I know it's from your parents moving from different areas and all that. I just kind of always assumed, because of how outspoken you've been throughout the years, that yeah, this is something you grew up in and it just is what it is.
21: Now, if you'd asked me my junior year of high school, I'd have been like, if you asked me about Christianity, I'd have been like, not real familiar.
30: Right.
21: I mean, if you'd asked me about just religion, period. Now, listen, if you asked me about football, I got you covered.
30: Right.
21: Like, we were all into sports, you know, as a family. We just didn't go to church. And then my neighbor across the street, he was like, hey, man, we're doing a lock-in. And I was like, what's a lock-in? He was like, you come to the church and we lock you in. I was like, no, I'm out. Like, I have no desire to go do that. He was like, well, he said the magic words for me. He was like, hey, we get to stay up all night. We'll feed you and you get to play games. And I'm like, okay, I'm in. And I'm not sure which order was more important, but yeah, at that point might have been food. But that's the first time I'd ever heard the name of Jesus ever that I could remember. And I'm sitting there listening and I'm like, nah, yeah, like this, there's no way this is true. Like, I hear you. Like, I hear you, sunshine and rainbows. Like, I hear you. Y'all believe this. And then, to fast forward a little bit too, for me, for outside reading for English, you got to pick a book to read. And I had a teacher as a junior in high school. His name was Mark Watson. And let me tell you something. This dude was so different. He was calm. He was cool. He was collected. Everybody has their spiritual gifts out there. One of mine is being hyper annoying. It is a strength. It is a gift. Like, and Mr. Watson was just like this. Like, he was so cool and so calm. And literally, it kind of piqued my curiosity. And he had a Jesus sticker fish on his computer and played praise and worship music in between classes. And I was like, that's different. That looks different. And so for outside reading for English, man, we had to pick 200 pages of a book. And I was like, I told my English teacher before going into my senior year, I'm like, I want to do the Bible. And she was like, no. And I was like, why not? And she was like, because I can't sit with you and make sure you read it. I got to make sure you read this. And I was like, well, Mr. Watson will sit with me. And that was the teacher I was telling about. And she was like, did you ask him? I was like, no, but he will. And then just, you know, him graciously spending his time with me. And he was like, listen, let's start in the Gospels. Let's read about Matthew, Mark, Luke, and John. Let's read about what happened, why it happened. And then we started to go through. But more importantly, man, I started to ask questions. And I think that's one thing that's so important for all of us that are, if you're coming into faith or if you have questions about your faith, find someone who you know is in the faith that lives life and you watch them and you can tell it's different and then go ask some questions. Cause I remember asking him, I was like, dude, you're just telling me about this Jesus guy. I was like, because you believe it. I was like, but other people don't believe it. He goes, how do you know George Washington was president? And I was like, it's in the history books, dummy. And he was like, this is a history book. This is the most scrutinized, studied, transcribed history book in the history of mankind. Nothing has been read, purchased more, printed more. And I was like, ooh, okay, tell me more. And then we walk through the Gospels and the different iterations, obviously, and the different walks of Jesus's life. And I was like, holy cow, I've never heard this. And then most importantly, the way I felt right afterwards and the way I started to live immediately became different. And that's why I knew there was a real God in heaven and I knew Jesus was real.
30: And I think that's incredibly important thing for people who are watching this, who maybe have those people in their lives like you, because for those of us who grew up in it, maybe since birth, it is very easy to fall back into just sort of the tropish nature, the Sunday school nature of these stories and to not think with that analytical thought being like, I'm going to be questioned one day. There's going to be, especially if you're going to be a teacher or something like that, there's going to be a teenager with a lot of questions who's going to come up to me and I better be sure that I have some of the answers at least, or I can at least point them in the right direction. And I think that's incredibly important for people to take away. And it's a good lesson that comes out of this book. And the book, like I said, is filled with a lot of this, filled with a lot of lessons. One of the lessons maybe to youth pastors out there, the lock-ins, still not sure if they work. We're not sure if the lock-ins are good or bad. I think there's at least you were introduced to something, but
21: yes,
30: you're like the closest story of a lock-in that I've heard that's gone like,
21: that
30: okay.
21: Well.
30: Yeah. Usually it's not, that is not the final answers of what happens at these lock-ins. For you, you also go through a lot in your career. And I think those who are maybe familiar with it know this, whether that is your injuries, whether that is what happens later on. Maybe it's everybody. Maybe we all deal with these stories in different ways. But it feels like you were doing them on very high-profile levels over and over again, and you're still here laughing with me and talking about Jesus and talking about your faith. It's pretty remarkable.
21: Well, it's not God taking something from me. It's God giving something to me. And I think the sooner we realize that we serve a God in heaven that is for us, the sooner we realize we serve a God in heaven that wants us to prosper, that wants us to be successful. But that doesn't mean it's going to be easy. And that doesn't mean we're going to get all of our jobs and it's going to go really swimmingly and smoothly all the time. I think, you know, if you've lived long enough, it's the exact opposite. Like, it's not if, it's when those storms come. And the Bible's littered with them. And they're up and down, and so many good highs of highs and so many lows of lows. And so to experience some of those, man, here's what I'll say. I've never learned more about God. I've never learned more about myself. I've never learned more about my bride, my kids, than we're going through something that's really, really tough. And God develops something.

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3: Welcome back. Final segment of the week. Again, there are a few phone lines open. They keep coming up, and then maybe you say something bad, you get dropped, you tell the phone screener something, you lie to them, so some lines open up.
6: The screener, they're talking, they go, no, that's off topic, and they go, excuse me, I'm speaking.
3: Yeah, hey, and it's then, a throwback.
6: Yeah.
7: I'm speaking.
3: There it is. He had that one ready. That's been sitting in that little sound bank for 8 years now, whatever it is, 6 years. Phone lines are open, 1-800-684-3110. We'll jump right into it. Let's go to Gene, who's calling on line one. Gene, you better hold for a while. I appreciate it.
8: Can you hear me?
3: I can hear you, Gene.
8: Thank you. I have a good idea as opposed to all the bad ideas.
3: All right, we'll see.
8: Instead of the ruling party appointing a judge like they do every new election, maybe the Supreme Court should be elected positions like many other lower courts all across the country.
3: Yeah, well, I mean, Gene, I think it's an interesting conversation to have.
6: And here's the problem.
3: I appreciate you calling in and suggesting it. And for you, I understand why you think that's a good idea. Why would it not be a good idea? However, let's just start with some of the, some basics. You are electing a president of the United States. You are electing an administration. And with that comes the power to select Supreme Court justices. So in some ways, you are having an election every 4 years that does determine at least a decision maker for who these justices will be. And then they have to go through a very intense confirmation process.
6: That's right. And so when you look at the way that the founders and the framers came up with the idea of the appointment to the courts, it was strategic for the reason of trying to make it as apolitical as possible. You can never get politics out of it completely, but it was to try to minimize the political games around it.
3: It's a lifetime appointment.
6: So it's a lifetime appointment. It's nominated by the president, but has to be confirmed. It's through the advice and consent of the Senate.
3: And we know they have pushed back hard and often. Right. People have been withdrawn.
6: Exactly. There are people that aren't going to make it, that pull their nomination. So that process is to try and make it, to minimize the politics of it. If you turned it into a national election for Supreme Court justices, it would be extremely political. They wouldn't be giving you their opinion on the law, on the Constitution. They would be having to make policy statements. They would have to campaign. They would have to raise money. And those are all the types of things that you don't want as much as possible to influence a justice. You don't want them to be like, well, we feel like we owe it to our political donors.

0: we get on the court. Now, there are people that have criticism of justices that may act political or only stick to a political ideology. Both sides criticize that. But I feel like the framers' intention and what plays out is the right way to do that, to get someone on the Supreme Court. Yes, it's always going to be a political issue, but we try to insulate the court from the politics, the direct politics of it, as much as possible. And that was by design. So I once again, thinking in those ways as well, of trying to get the politics out of it, is not a bad thing in and of itself. I just don't think it would play out the way that that you would hope, Gene, in that issue.
1: All right, let's continue on. Let's go straight back to the phones. Eric's calling in Pennsylvania. And Eric is an ACLJ champion. Those people that give on a monthly basis. Eric, thank you so much for your ongoing support of the ACLJ. No, it means the world to us. Go ahead with your comments.
2: Yeah, I disagree with you that the Democrats would have been better with Biden staying on the ballot. By his second term, his dementia had gotten worse. And what I would have recommended, if I was advising Kamala, is to call for the 25th Amendment to remove him. Now, I agree that the Democratic cabinet would not have done that. But that, she would have more credibility then, because to believe that she didn't notice his dementia is very hard to believe. And in fact, one of the TV shows asked her if she would change anything, and she said no. And they were trying to hint, but she didn't get the hint. So, you know, I just disagree with that. But thanks for letting me on the line. Have a good day.
0: Well, I mean, to your point, I guess it's difficult to really say whether or not at the end of the day they would have done better or poorer if Joe Biden had stayed on the map. But at the end of the day, when you look at the Electoral College map and the popular vote, the way that it went to President Trump, he got every swing state. Yeah. I mean, I don't know in reality how you could have done much worse if he had stayed on.
1: And that's maybe what I mean. I don't necessarily think, I didn't say Joe Biden would win, but I think this sort of bait and switch, flip it at the last second, was a strategic mistake if you're the Democrats, because they thought that maybe you get someone younger, someone more who could debate better, could get in these conversations. Instead, you lost a lot of trust. And then you built back a response from President Trump that was overwhelming. I think there probably would have been a lot of Biden voters that would have just shown up, done the vote, and got through.
0: Well, you think of Wisconsin and Michigan specifically. I mean, it was a very close margins there. Wisconsin, President Trump won by 29,000 votes. In Michigan, he won by 80,000 votes. Those are the type of, you think of the traditional blue-collar Biden voter that could have shown
1: who
0: up.
1: Who he actually appeals to.
0: That, right. That's why I think when you talk about that, the bait and switch, the chaos of it, there could have been voters in those states that just did not show up, that the Democrat Party could have maybe outperformed what they did. You by no means were inferring that it would have been a toss-up
1: race. You sound like you're like my
0: point.
1: Legal counsel. He in no means was inferring. No, inferring, I think it would have been closer. I don't think that, I think President Trump would have still won. Do I think he would have taken every swing state by this large of a margin, had the Electoral College and the popular vote? Maybe one of those could have gone differently. You could have seen something gone differently if you had just had someone that they, again, like Will said, had sort of those standard voters in place.
0: Well, and that's also, it's rich when you hear her say that we need to look at the Electoral College. She lost by over 2 million votes to President Trump. This is the individual who, even that talking point of rewriting the way we do things would have not mattered.
1: We only got a couple minutes left. Let's go to Helen, though, real quick. Helen, go ahead.
3: Hi. Thank you. An observation. Increasing the size of the Supreme Court diminishes the individual authority of each justice. If you have 9 justices, voting power is 11.1%. 11 justices, 9.1%. 13 justices, 7.7%. Having 9 justices keeps each justice's voting power over 10%, and that appears to be the reason for Congress setting that level in 1869.
1: Well, I think, Helen, that people have settled in on that 9 number, and you can see, I mean, the justices all feel pretty on board with that being what it needs to be. I think it also creates still a personal relationship between a lot of them where they can have debate, discussion, really decide. You know, you'll see, clearly, President Trump nominees don't always go, because unlike a lot of times, you've had President Trump essentially there, and he hasn't gone his way every single time. It is actually a discussion and a conversation that happens between these justices.
0: Well, and here's also one thing that the left and the media isn't telling you. When they talk about the president being a king and a dictator, authoritarian, when the courts rule, his administration follows it. They listen to the courts. They actually play within the constitutional framework, even if they don't like opinions. What the Democrats are doing here and the left is saying, hey, if they don't go in our favor or we don't like something, let's change the rules completely. That's not okay. That's actually why we say they're trying to tear down the Constitution. And that's why we have this new petition at aclj.org/sign. Get involved today. Go to that link. Sign the petition.
1: See you next week.
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9: President Trump has returned to Washington, D.C. after a high-stakes summit with Chinese President Xi Jinping in Beijing. NBC's Garrett Hake reports Iran was a big topic of discussion.
10: Two sources with knowledge of the matter tell NBC News that Chinese state-controlled companies have discussed plans to secretly sell arms to Iran. The president underlining what he said was Xi's commitment not to sell arms to Iran.
9: Trump says she wants the Strait of Hormuz open as well as soon as possible, just like he does. Trump also tells Fox News he wants China and Taiwan to cool down, quote unquote. Chinese officials have suggested that depending upon how U.S. relations with Taiwan are handled, China and the U.S. could wind up in a conflict. President Trump says he has invited President Xi to the White House this fall. The trading week on Wall Street has closed with stocks taking a bit of a hit. It follows the Trump-Xi summit, leaving traders concerned that there were no huge policy breakthroughs. At the closing bell, the Dow lost 537 points to 49,526. The S&P fell 92 points to 7,408. The Nasdaq dropped 410 points to 26,225. The first sentence of Iran's latest peace proposal is being called unacceptable by President Trump. He says Iran has reversed course on scaling back its nuclear program. The president says the initial sentence was problematic because Iran had previously agreed to halt all nuclear activities. Severe weather threatening millions of people from Wisconsin to Texas. NBC meteorologist Larissa Abreu calls it a pretty dynamic system.
11: It's dragging in cool and dry air from the north and west, and it is clashing with warm and moist air off towards the south. This is why we're anticipating several days of severe weather.
9: 7 million people within the 1,200-mile corridor are under risk of seeing large hail and supercell storms. I'm Jim Roop.
12: Your day weather forecast tonight. Sky's going to remain partly cloudy with mild temps as we start another weekend. We'll stay in the lower to mid 50s. Partly cloudy throughout much of Saturday with increasing clouds towards evening. Highs low 80s. Why the scattered late afternoon and evening thunderstorms with some showers that might continue into early Sunday. Low Saturday night upper 40s. Sunday we're going to drop into the 70s. We'll have clouds. Better chance for scattered rain and thunder. Some strong storms possible. Rain likely into Sunday night and Monday with some wet snow in the foothills. I'm day weather meteorologist on Watson.
5: Current temperature
6: 76 degrees.
13: 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Coming up, Barbara Kirchmeier, also running for governor of the state of Colorado on the Republican side, and then lots of open lines. 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

0: of the week is officially over. The weekend begins right now. Don't forget Life, Liberty, and Levin tomorrow night, 8 p.m. Eastern on Fox. Sunday night, 8 p.m. Eastern on Fox. I think I'm the only primetime host on the weekend that has two shows. Don't forget to set your DVR, okay? We salute our armed forces, police officers, firefighters, emergency personnel, ICE, our truck drivers. Good night, Spritey and Griffey and Pepsi and Smokey. Good night, Zelda and Gigi and Indy and Patton. Good night, Rory and Marty and Barney. And we remember our friends in Ukraine and Israel and in Iran. And you, the American people, thank God for you. Good night, Dad. Good night, Mom. Good night, Leo. Good night, Joe. Good night, Bernard. We're holding down the fort, doing the best we can. Good night, Teddy. Good night, Lou. And good night, all the patriots who come and gone. And good night to you, great Americans. I'll see you tomorrow night on Fox.
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7: President Trump is back in Washington, D.C. after his summit with Chinese President Xi Jinping in Beijing. NBC's Nick Harper reports Trump is giving the trip a thumbs up.
8: Donald Trump made lots of warm but somewhat vague responses to what had been achieved. He said it had been an incredible visit with fantastic trade deals and that lots of problems had been settled.
7: Critics, however, are raising concerns that while the trip emphasizes stronger ties between the two countries, there are few details coming out on major issues facing the superpowers. Trump says Xi offered to help with Iran, and like Trump, he wants the Strait of Hormuz open as soon as possible. Trump invited President Xi to the White House this September. Harvey Weinstein's third sex crimes case is ending in a mistrial. A jury in New York City telling the judge it was deadlocked and the judge ending deliberations. The jury was weighing evidence around the third-degree rape charge for 2 days, a year after the last case involving aspiring actress Jessica Mann also resulted in a mistrial. A 74-year-old Weinstein, whose health is deteriorating, is already serving serious time for a previous conviction in California. Efforts to end the U.S.-Iran war have taken another step backwards. President Trump saying the first sentence of Iran's latest peace proposal unacceptable and indicates he did not read the rest. Trump says Iran has reversed course on scaling back its nuclear program. Trump previously said the ceasefire between the U.S. and Iran was on life support. At least 11 people are injured after a massive blaze at a lumber mill in Maine. Officials say the fire spread fast at Robbins Lumber in Searsmont after flames entered a nearby silo, causing a huge explosion. Waldo County officials are calling it a mass casualty incident, and Maine Governor Janet Mills says her office is monitoring the situation. The co-owner of the mill says all of the employees have been accounted for, but did not comment on the injuries. I'm Jim Roop.
9: Your day weather forecast tonight. Sky's going to remain partly cloudy with mild temps as we start another weekend. We'll stay in the lower to mid 50s. Partly cloudy throughout much of Saturday with increasing clouds towards evening. Highs low 80s. Widely scattered late afternoon and evening thunderstorms with some showers that might continue into early Sunday. Low Saturday night upper 40s. Sunday we're going to drop into the 70s. We'll have clouds. Better chance for scattered rain and thunder. Some strong storms possible. Rain likely into Sunday night and Monday with some wet snow in the foothills. I'm day weather meteorologist. Just on water.
10: Current temperature
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out of the dark at the deep range and into the light of the deep strange. Come at the hour, come at the caravan to midnight, DEFCON 1, live from space. Good evening, caravan family. Welcome, welcome, if you're already settled in somewhere comfortable tonight. Perhaps with your favorite beverage nearby, lights turned down a little bit. You already know the drill. We're going to make our final checks as we once again prepare to travel the desert of vacuous content and opinion. There's a bunch of it out there, isn't there? Make our way toward the oasis of rational thought where we will be hopefully enlightened, but otherwise happier than looking at mainstream. Here we are, 15 May, 2026, Friday night, closing out another week here on Caravan to Midnight. There's something important emerging from the patterns surrounding the stories we've covered these past several nights. Monday night, we open the week with Major Tom Haviland and the fear cycle reloaded. We examine the growing media fixation surrounding the hunt of virus headlines and the way public fear is once again being amplified, recycled, and psychologically conditioned through nonstop crisis messaging, preparing populations emotionally for the possibility of renewed public health restrictions and another cycle of social control. Tuesday evening brought us radio history with the one and only Clyde Lewis and myself as we step back into the forgotten roots of broadcasting itself, revisiting the golden age of radio, the power of storytelling, wartime influence operations, and the extraordinary role that voice frequency and mass communication have always played in shaping public perception across generations. Wednesday night, we moved into When Dragons Roamed with Dr. Kent Hovind, where the discussion took us deep into the ancient world, examining creation and fossil records, giant creatures once roaming the earth, and the reality that humanity knows far less about its true origins than modern institutions are willing to admit, let alone tell us. Then last night, Colonel Chris Wyatt joined us for the Great Misdirection, where we unpacked narrative warfare, geopolitical theater, intelligence operations, controlled perception, and the sophisticated methods being used to redirect public attention away from the deeper forces shaping global events. Now let's look at that all together. Fear, perception, ancient knowledge, narrative control, human behavior, psychological influence. These subjects are all connected, because buried beneath the headlines tonight is a subject touching science, psychology, spirituality, addiction, technology, consciousness, and something far darker, operating beneath the surface of our modern society for generations. Organized religion was portrayed as outdated, irrational, unhealthy, even dangerous to our collective mental health. Academic institutions, media, modern psychiatry spending decades encouraging society to separate itself from faith, tradition, and spiritual grounding in favor of purely material explanations for human suffering and human behavior. Now, suddenly, the research is beginning to say something very different. Dr. Catherine Albrecht will be joining us tonight, a little bit later, to discuss this and some of the truly shocking revelations emerging from her research into religion, mental health, psychedelics, altered consciousness, and the spiritual crisis of modern society. So tonight, we ask some very serious questions. What exactly is happening inside the human mind? Why are psychedelics suddenly being normalized at the highest institutional levels? Why do so many people across completely different cultures report encountering the same entities, the same archetypes, and having the same experiences during hallucinogenic states? Where is the line between healing and vulnerability, naturally occurring or induced? And what happens to a civilization when it loses its spiritual foundation while simultaneously opening itself to altered states of consciousness on a mass scale? Tonight, the second half of this hour, Mr. John Payne joins us as he continues revealing the truth about metabolic health, gut damage, nutrient absorption, and the health industry stripping people of the very foundation of human nutrition. And then later, Dr.
Catherine Albrecht returns to Caravan to Midnight for what may become one of the most important conversations we've had this year, as we explore religion, mental health, psychedelics, institutional psychology, mark you, spiritual vulnerability, AI, altered consciousness, and the growing battle for the human soul. The real battlefield has shifted far beyond borders, governments, currencies, and resources, reaching directly into human perception itself. So, tighten that cinch, my friends. Tonight we're going deep, because there's stuff of importance buried beneath the headlines. All right, let's get ready to move out and ride this desert. This is Caravan. Stand by. 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It got the Nobel Prize in 1996, holds the record for the longest longevity results on mammals in history. 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

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This is Caravan to Midnight, DEFCON 1. 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Stand by for feed.

Well, here's some news I've been waiting to receive for a very long time. Colorado Governor Jared Polis on Friday granted clemency to Tina Peters and made the former Republican county clerk eligible for release from state prison as soon as early June, capping months of speculation that the Democratic governor would shorten a nearly nine-year sentence related to Peters' role in a scheme to breach secure voting equipment. Now mark that. This is from Colorado News. A nine-year sentence related to Peters' role in a scheme to breach secure voting equipment? Well, they have to cover their sorry backside somehow, don't they? She was doing her job, but I'm editorializing now. Back to the article. Polis announced on Friday afternoon he's shortening Peters' sentence from 8 years and 9 months to 4 years and 4.5 months, making her eligible for parole on June 1st. Peters is currently incarcerated at La Vista Correctional Facility in Pueblo. Quote, "The crimes you were convicted of are very serious, and you deserve to spend time in prison for these offenses," Polis said in a clemency letter addressed to Peters. "However, this is an extremely unusual and lengthy sentence for a first-time offender who committed nonviolent crimes." Polis has faced pressure to release the 70-year-old Peters for more than a year from President Donald Trump, who described her as an innocent political prisoner and hostage last May and in December, granted Peters a federal pardon, which has no legal effect on her convictions on state charges. At the same time, the state's leading Democrats have urged Polis not to pardon Peters or commute her sentence, including Colorado Secretary of State Jenna Griswold and Attorney General Phil Weiser, who were involved in Peters' prosecution. Peters thanked Polis after the announcement and apologized for making mistakes in a lengthy post on social media. Quote, "I made mistakes, and for those I'm sorry. 5 years ago, I misled the Secretary of State when allowing a person to gain access to county voting equipment. That was wrong," she said on X, referring to the actions related to one of her convictions. Ms. Peters added that upon her release, she plans to do my best through legal means to support election integrity and advance prison reforms. "I am grateful for a second chance and an earlier release, and I look forward to doing good in the world," she said. Officials and organizations that had earlier asked Polis to leave her sentence untouched criticized the governor. Quote, "This clemency grant to Tina Peters is an affront to our democracy, the people of Colorado, and election officials across the country," said Griswold in a statement. "The governor's actions today will validate and embolden the election denial movement and leave a dark, dangerous imprint on American democracy for years to come," end quote. Weiser, who assisted the local district attorney, a Republican, in prosecuting Peters and is running for governor, called Polis's decision mind-boggling and wrong as a matter of basic justice in a statement issued Friday afternoon. "Caving in to this president will only lead to more abuse from the bullying Trump administration," Weiser added. "Today is a sad day for Colorado and the rule of law." Peters was convicted in 2024 by a Mesa County jury on seven state charges, including four felonies for facilitating a plan to tamper with the county's election equipment in 2021, when she served as its chief election official in an attempt to find evidence that Colorado's voting system is rigged. Last month, the Colorado Court of Appeals ruled that Peters' convictions would stand, but ordered that she be resentenced by the district court, saying that her public comments questioning the integrity of elections influenced the severity of her sentence. Earlier this month, a trial court judge declined to recuse himself from the resentencing hearing. In his clemency letter, Polis said he agrees with the appellate ruling, which found that the judge shouldn't have considered Peters' stated beliefs about election fraud when determining her sentence. Quote, "Importantly, your application demonstrates taking responsibility for your crimes and a commitment to follow the law going forward. For these reasons, I am commuting your sentence," Polis wrote. "This commutation will change your future. It's up to you to make the most of this opportunity." The Colorado County Clerks Association, a group that
counts most of the state's elected clerks as members, said in a statement that Pence's decision undermines the rule of law and confidence in elections. "We are furious, disgusted, and deeply disappointed by the governor's decision," the group said. "At a time when election officials need strong support, this decision abandons them and supports the attack on the legitimacy of American elections," the Clerks Association said, adding that granting clemency to Peters will stand as Polis's legacy. "When given the opportunity," this is a quote, "to stand firmly for the rule of law, for the integrity of Colorado's elections, and for the public servants who defend them, he chose a different path," the clerks said. In early March, Polis ignited speculation that he was considering granting clemency to Peters when he mused in an online post that Peters and a former Democratic state lawmaker had received widely disparate sentences for violating the same state statute. Former State Senator Sonia Jaquez Lewis was sentenced to probation and community service on 4 felony charges, including 1 count of attempting to influence a public servant and 3 counts of forgery.

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2: But the good news is, Governor Polis did the right thing and is going to spring Tina Peters from the clink. And for that, I may pick on him just a little bit less. At least he has a conscience. As some of those other mugs, no, leave her in jail to rot. Talk about abuse of power. Talk about hubris. Well, that's all right. The Jesus that you don't believe in will be waiting with open arms to greet you. Wonder what you'll say then. I'll tell you what. Injustice. I mean injustice. What do you think? That's good news, though, isn't it? Could be worse. Could be the whole 9-year stretch. She's 70. I mean, really? Unbelievable. Truly. Unbelievable that she got thrown in jail at all. Oh, well. Maybe there is some justice in the world. You know, I'll just take a minute here. Now, I've had my fun with the English language, but have you noticed a semantic drift, administrative English, and the destabilization of meaning? There's something happening to the English language, and most people feel it long before they can articulate it. The words are technically English. The grammar is usually functional, yet somehow the communication itself feels weaker, flatter, and sterilized and indirect. A civilization is not merely roads, armies, banks, and electric grids. A civilization is an agreement about meanings. Do you agree with this? I can't hear you, but I'm just asking. Older English prized compression, imagery, cadence, and force. Modern institutional language increasingly prefers abstraction, qualification, categorization, and procedural safety. A broadcaster from decades ago might say, the town was ruined. Modern administrative speech often expands this into, the community experienced multiple forms of infrastructural or socioeconomic harm. The second sentence may contain more categorized information, but the first strikes the nervous system. The second strikes a committee, so to speak. Modern systems increasingly pluralize words that older English often treated as collective conditions, such as, we need to assess the various impacts, we need to assess the various harms, vulnerabilities, inequities, damages. Now, some of those will work. Vulnerabilities, those are nouns, right? But these people have gotten to where they pluralize verbs. This is not necessarily grammatically wrong, but it changes the emotional character of the language. Countable units are easier to regulate, litigate, model, and manage. The language becomes administratively useful while often losing human immediacy. Okay. Look at it this way. Institutional language frequently dissolves actors into processes. Instead of saying they lied, the language becomes, there was a breakdown in public trust. The actor disappears. Intent disappears. Moral clarity weakens, and reality becomes procedural. Once meanings destabilize, trust destabilizes, law destabilizes, history destabilizes, people can physically speak to one another while psychologically inhibiting entirely different semantic words. Words such as democracy.

0: freedom, safety, science, misinformation, and rights increasingly operate as semantic containers, and the meanings of them shift according to tribe, institution, and emotional framing. Censorship becomes content moderation. Propaganda becomes strategic communications. Illegal alien becomes undocumented migrant. Surveillance becomes safety infrastructure. The language becomes softer, more abstract, less morally immediate. Sometimes this is done for legitimate precision, but over time, euphemism can create distance between people and reality itself. Just saying. Just thought I'd run that past you. Well, get ready for the man. Get ready for John Payne, the camelicious man. He's going to make us smarter about our health.
1: 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Update.
2: President Trump's back in Washington after a high-stakes summit with Chinese President Xi Jinping, telling reporters tonight the trip was a tremendous success, saying great deals were made. Critics are saying there's not enough details. Trump says the American people will be hearing about them. President Trump's being questioned about Iran's ability to stymie peace efforts even after hundreds of U.S. airstrikes. He was asked by Fox News' Bret Baier if he underestimated the pain tolerance of Iran.
3: I didn't underestimate anything.
2: Trump says we've only been fighting Iran for 2 months, arguing that's a much shorter time period than other wars. An Iraqi man is being charged in connection with more than a dozen reported terrorist attacks in Europe and Canada against U.S. and Israeli interests. According to a federal criminal complaint, Mohammed Dawood al-Sadi is accused of carrying out 20 attacks in retaliation for the war in Iran and to halt the conflict. I'm Jim Root.
4: Your day weather forecast tonight. Sky's going to remain partly cloudy with mild temps as we start another weekend. We'll stay in the lower to mid 50s. Partly cloudy throughout much of Saturday with increasing clouds towards evening. Highs low 80s. Widely scattered late afternoon and evening thunderstorms with some showers that might continue into early Sunday. Low Saturday night upper 40s. Sunday we're going to drop into the 70s. We'll have clouds. Better chance for scattered rain and thunder. Some strong storms possible. Rain likely into Sunday night and Monday. Day with some wet snow in the foothills. I'm Day Weather Meteorologist Don Watson.
5: Current temperature
6: 64 degrees.
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15: By disarming law-abiding citizens, there's only one way to get real gun control. Disarm the thugs and the criminals, lock them up, and if you don't actually throw away the key, at least lose it for a long time. Ronald Reagan. This is Caravan to Midnight.
0: And ain't it the truth? Oh, Ronnie Reagan. He could come up with some good old horse sense, we used to call it, you know? I don't know what we call it now. Common sense, maybe? Not much of that to go around, except in certain sectors. Well, the man has returned, John Payne, chairman and CEO of Pure Life Health Sciences Group. 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And he's traveled the world, educating professionals and patients alike. His work revolutionizing how we view chronic disease, inflammation, and longevity. John and his team have been exploring the extraordinary health benefits of camel milk. You mention that to people, they go, camel milk? It's like, yeah, really? Yeah, a natural powerhouse that may hold the key to addressing some of the most pressing health challenges of our time. Without further ado, here he is, John Payne. Welcome back, John. Great to have you on tonight.
16: John, thanks for having me.
0: Anytime, anytime. Where shall we begin? I was just reading an article earlier about glyphosate and, well, maybe if we mix the glyphosate with 2,4-D and maybe some of this other stuff, I forgot the name of it at this moment, that'll be even more effective. And all this stuff is getting into people's food, either in large amounts or small. So when you look at what is clearly the health crisis in the United States, I think our, you know, the life expectancy, we're way down the list from many other countries you would never believe were up toward the top of the list for life expectancy. What do you believe is the single biggest factor people are overlooking?
16: Well, John, there was a big study that was just published on May 8th in JAMA, the Journal of American Medical Association, that was pretty enlightening. But my personal opinion is the single biggest overlooked factor is the toxic food environment. I mean, look, modern, I'm putting that in quotes, modern, ultra-processed foods, you know, are being aggressively engineered, you know, to stimulate overconsumption. And, you know, they make a calorie-dense but nutrient-poor foods, and they make them cheaper. And quite frankly, they're much more accessible than, you know, fresh whole foods. You know, and if I can expand on that just a little bit, you know, we have to understand why this root cause gets overlooked. And, you know, there's a saying out there called the willpower myth. You know, society, we in society, you know, routinely blame individuals for obesity and metabolic diseases, but we ignore the fact that the chemical makeup of processed foods, which are primarily what's available, They actively hijack our brain chemistry and our hunger signaling. So we eat more of the worst possible stuff. You know, and there's always the economic drivers, the structural incentives that prioritize corporate profitability and volume over public health outcomes. You know, and one other problem, this is a big one, symptoms over solutions. The medical system focuses heavily on treating chronic disease symptoms, you know, like prescribing statins for high cholesterol or insulin for a diabetic, rather than looking at the underlying dietary and environmental triggers, which can be changed. You know, and what can we do? Well, quite frankly, tackling a personal health crisis really most of the time comes down to how we filter the information and make informed daily choices, you know, for ourselves.
0: Yeah. I'll tell you, we keep hearing about treatment, new treatments, countless prescriptions, and management. We don't hear that much about cures. We hear about management and drugs. Why are we not seeing a serious national conversation about prevention and metabolic health? That's a technical term. Well, it's not that hard of a term. You know, it's your body's ability to process nutrients, and it's clearly being inhibited. I mean, look at all these people who are overweight. It's not their fault. It's not like they sit around, you know, doing nothing all day. It's the food they're consuming. So why do you reckon there is no real national, shall we say, conversation about this?
16: Well, I'm going to give a personal opinion, but forgive me for saying that it's a fairly well-informed personal opinion. But the reason nobody ever has a serious national conversation about prevention and metabolic health is because it's always sidelined by systemic economic incentives, you know, that favor treating illness over preventing it, you know. And one other thing that is a major problem, in my opinion, that's that we've had a major societal pivot towards quick fix medications. You know, you go into the doctor, he spends his 30 seconds to 2 minutes with you and prescribes you a pill to take every day, and you're on your way. And we think everything's just going to be, you know, hunky-dory from then on. You know, I mean, it's really, in my opinion, three things. Misaligned economic incentives, you know, the fundamental structure of the healthcare and agricultural economies in the United States blatantly reward consumption and treatment rather than prevention. And let's look at the healthcare model. John, the hospitals, clinics, and the pharmaceutical industry, they're all structured. Okay, well, I should say that differently. They're structurally designed to be reimbursed for treating chronic diseases, you know, like type 2 diabetes and heart disease and so on, not for preventing them in the first place. And of course, let's be honest, the government heavily subsidizes the mass production of crops that can be converted into inexpensive, ultra-processed foods. Most of the time, it's more profitable for food manufacturers to produce calorie-dense, low-nutrient items than it is to produce something fresh and healthy.
0: I mean,
16: the pill revolution, I'll put it that way.
0: Yeah. Yeah, it's funny. Now, I know you're not a hospitologist. You do not study hospitology.
16: No.
0: But it is weird that, I think I've said this before, but I was in Mexico one time, and this kid was driving a cab. He didn't look old enough to drive, but he was doing it. And he was pointing a few things out, and he goes, "There's the hospital where the people go to die." I said, "The people go to die? I thought you went to the hospital to get well." And he goes, "No, if you got money, you make it. If you don't got money, you don't make it." And I'm thinking, So they want to make sure that you have money, so you must have health insurance, you must have Medicare, you must have Medicaid, you must have a health plan. But it doesn't seem to, I mean, I am sure there are exceptions. You know, I've been around a while, and I don't see people getting better as a result of these continual hospital visits where they're prescribed, as you have indicated, more drugs. I mean, it's almost as though these people believe that, oh, no, don't worry about it. This is the best we can do for you. Here, take this medication. Now, you'll probably be on it for the rest of your life, but it will help you. And I'll tell you, the evidence would suggest otherwise. It's really strange. I mean, is this just another example of the love of money being the root of all kinds of evil, including the evil in the hearts of the medical community? You know what I mean? It seems like such a horrible stretch. But what are we going to believe? What they say or our own eyes? You know?
16: Yeah. Well. Yeah. But John, the focus on treatment over lifestyle, you know, is pervasive throughout the medical system. You know, with medical interventions that are available today that can dramatically lower blood sugars and cause weight loss, you know, both the public and the medical systems, you know, they're tempted to just lean on what I would call quick fixes rather than actually tackle the more upstream work of lifestyle and nutritional changes. I mean, people just want an overnight fix, and there is no such thing.
0: I guess, yeah. Now, I should remind everybody, John Payne is not a doctor, and neither am I. He is the creator of Camelicious, a wonderful camel milk product that is bioidentical to human mother's breast milk, meaning if you put a sample of human mother's breast milk and camel milk on a slide and look at it under a microscope, they're identical. That's just strange, but it's true. And so obviously, his products are not intended to diagnose, treat or cure or prevent any disease, but it stands to reason that if you have high quality nutrition, your chances of being a lot healthier improve on orders of magnitude when juxtaposed next to so many of these commonly eaten foods. And John, what about all of the additives and colorings and preservatives and flavorings and so forth that are not natural? And the European Union has labeled about 100 of them poisons, and they will not permit those things into their food supply, but it's okay for us to eat them. I mean, who do we see about that? You know?
16: Our mother. Look, big food and you know, big pharma just have married big government. And, you know, they're all in this to accomplish the same things, because when they leave the government on, you know, where they're responsible for approving things and okaying things and so on, then they go into a consultant's job or a management job with one of the big pharmas or big food companies, and it's just a cycle. So what's most profitable for the big pharma and big food, what's most profitable for them becomes most profitable for the people approving them. So that's what gets approved. I mean, the amount of money spent on lobbying in Washington, D.C. by the people who determine what we eat is astronomical.
0: And there's something else. You know, people have talked about autism for a long time. But now I'm hearing neural divergence, which sounds like autism reimagined. And I'm wondering, there wasn't a lot of autism or any of that when we were growing up. This seems to be a relatively recent epidemic. I mean, all these special schools, they're just learning different. I mean, did you observe a lot of learning different kids in class when you were in elementary school or middle school? I didn't.
16: Well, other than me, no. I mean, no, right. Really, it really didn't exist with the majority of the kids. I mean, it just didn't exist. Look, autism was basically identified in 1955, but it was a tiny percentage of kids that were involved. You talked about glyphosate earlier. Dr. Stephanie Seneff with MIT, which I think we have to accept is a highly rated worldwide research institute, she identified glyphosate as the prime, in her opinion, as the primary cause of the autism explosion that's seen it go from, you know, 1 in 134 down to, you know, 1 in 31, which it's actually much higher than that. She predicted that in the end, in North America, we'd end up having 1 in every 2 children born would be on the autism spectrum. It's frightening, and it's all because of the toxic food environment that I was talking about earlier.
0: Well, really, I mean, what else could it be? I mean, once you eliminate the impossible, whatever's left, it must be the truth, at least according to Arthur Doyle. And I think he's right. I think he was right then, and I think he's right now. You know?
16: I do, too.
0: So what to do about it? If we can't change the system, what do we do?
16: Well, I'd like to make a statement that I think is absolutely true. And that, you know, we have to change things for ourselves, because we cannot depend on big government or big pharma or big food to do anything for us other than reach into our pocket. But the statement I think people should keep in mind is this: the future of nutritional science lies not in merely supporting one body symptom as if it functioned independently of the others, but in supporting the major body symptoms simultaneously. And that's why you have to have a natural food product. And the reason that we started working with camel milk is because we as humans, we develop in the womb and throughout our early formative childhood years using our mother's food intake and then the breast milk that we get when we nurse with her. Okay, and that is what the human body came to develop mentally and physically from. And since there's only one natural food in existence that is, as you said earlier, it's virtually bioidentical to a new mother's nursing milk, and that's camel milk. Now, you know, I get frustrated with Americans. I think, camel milk, you know, people have been living on this for thousands of years. It just didn't have to be in our area of the world. So we didn't get the advantage of knowing about it at an early date. But once you know, it's a crime. Once you know about something and you don't take advantage of it to your own benefit, you know, you suffer the consequences, you know. And look, John, so we don't perpetuate the health trap that was created for us, okay, and that we in turn create for our children, we have to help ourselves, because the government certainly won't. And the big food and big pharma and the companies like that, they will always put profit over what is right. And the medical community, you know, they're forced into either being a body count doctor and getting as many people through as possible, or they become what we call a knife doctor, where they want to do surgery for hangnails and everything else because that's the only place they can make any money. Okay, and quite frankly, you know, the result of all this is us unknowingly contributing to the demise of our own health. If we would just take advantage and drink camel's milk every day, okay, and the cost is an investment in yourself, okay, and your family. You can offset that by the half worthless or fully worthless vitamins that we take every day. You know, a multiple vitamin it has limited in value. We don't absorb most of it anyway. Okay. And the older we get, the less we absorb. That's why the camel milk product that I really strongly recommend is Pure Life Care Plus, because it has all the components that are beneficial to us health-wise of camel milk, but it's got ERDS, which stands for Enhanced Rapid Delivery System, so that you absorb it, okay, at a high degree, at 300% better than you do without it. Okay, so you get the value of what you're taking in. And if you do that every day, okay, you don't need all the supplements you take. You can offset the cost on that. And camel milk in its pure form provides most of the necessary vitamins and minerals, okay, but it also does it in a bioavailable form that nature has developed for us. You know, we have lifestyle and behavioral choices, okay, such as diet, exercise, do we smoke, do we drink, whatever we do, okay? But all those lifestyle behaviors, these daily personal choices that we make, but especially the nutrition, affect the rest of our lives. You know, genetics is only less than 20% of what ends up happening to us physically. But our lifestyle behaviors determine it.
0: Yeah, it's interesting. The just a couple of little quips here. I'll be very brief. But I remember when I was a kid, we lived close to a dairy farm, and so we would get fresh milk. Well, once upon a time, the cows got into some wild onions. And I told my mom, this milk tastes a little funny. And she said, the cows got into some onions. And what I'm suggesting here is, if a mother consumes foodstuffs that have been treated with glyphosate, for example, or 2,4-D, or any of these other ones. I was hearing about 2,4-D decades ago. It's some sort of, I can't remember what it does, but it alters the cellular integrity of whatever it's put on. It's some sort of a weird hormone or something. But the point is, if the mother eats poorly, that's going to wind up in her breast milk, which is going to wind up in the child. And so I know that you fastidiously oversee the diets of these camels. So they won't be getting into the onion patch, I'll put it that way, even if there are any onions in the region. You see what I'm trying to say, folks? The stuff that's produced here, I'm sorry, but we can't trust it. We cannot trust it. I say this all the time, John. We are on our own. There are solutions, but they're not going to be brought up to us like room service, except in this particular case, you are bringing this information up to people like room service. But after that, it's up to them to decide to pull the trigger, so to speak, and take some and see what happens. We cannot guarantee you nor I can guarantee any kind of health benefit or health improvement. But common sense should suggest, without anybody saying anything, that if you eat purely, well, I think your body's going to appreciate it in some way that will probably register pretty clearly to you over a very short period of time. And you've indicated before in a previous conversations that 6 weeks and your gut microbiome is rebuilt. Is that right?
16: Correct. That is correct.
0: Well, how fast does 6 weeks go by, folks? Like the blink of an eye. You should avail yourself of this. Final comment, John?
16: Yeah, I'd like people to realize it's well recognized in science and in medicine now that gut health determines our physical and mental health. And it's the most exciting and new promising frontier in all of medicine. But we know beyond a shadow of a doubt that most, if not all the diseases emanate from the gut. One thing that I'll say about Camel Milk and Pure Life Care Plus and Technon, they restore the health of the gut, which impacts positively all the other issues that you're dealing with in your daily health.
0: That's beautiful. All right. Stay in touch, will you?
16: I'll do
0: Stay
16: it.
0: Stay healthy.
16: Thank you for...
0: Okay. Well, you're most welcome. Listen, you got to fight for your airtime if you're on the air with me. You got to. John Payne, everybody. PureLifeGenetics.com. Look into it. I'm telling you, you're going to be glad you did. I take it every day. And I would have taken it myself in any case before I ever said anything about it to you. Stand by. Catherine Albrecht is next. The doctor. It's true. If you want something to go away, quit buying it, quit feeding it. The flip side to that coin is, if you want something to grow, nourish it. People are getting tired of feeding the big tech monster because what they get in return is shadow banning, overt banning, or suspension on social media. Big tech and its derivatives also try to financially soft kill. This is when someone wants to buy something, but they're prevented from doing it because their payment repeatedly fails. And of course, when the gateways do work, we pay for this convenience with fees. So, don't feed the monster. If you want or have ever wanted to join Caravan to Midnight by card or any other payment service and found you could not process your membership, just send a check or money order to CTM, P.O. 141288, Dallas, Texas 75214. Include a legibly written email, a phone number in case we need to reach you, and as soon as we see that info, your membership is activated.
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20: The White House says a peace proposal for Iran is still in the works. The U.S. is still waiting for a response from Iran to a proposal to end the Middle East conflict. President Trump said Friday that he expected a response soon on his framework for peace talks. The shaky ceasefire between the two countries appeared to be holding even as the U.S. military continues to enforce a naval blockade of the Strait of Hormuz. Meanwhile, Britain announced Saturday it is sending a Royal Navy destroyer to prepare for a possible joint operation to open the strait. A three-day ceasefire between Russia and Ukraine begins Saturday. The ceasefire is reportedly for Russia's Victory Day and will expire on Tuesday. Trump said Friday that the ceasefire will include a prisoner swap of 1,000 prisoners from each country. The conflict began in 2022 when Russia launched an invasion of Ukraine. New data from the Federal Reserve reveals older Americans hold most of the country's wealth. Rob Martier explains.
21: According to a recent report, baby boomers hold 51% of American wealth through real estate, stocks, pension benefits, private businesses, and other assets, collectively valued at $90 trillion at the end of 2025. Meanwhile, Generation X owns 26% of the wealth, worth $46 trillion. A shrinking group of Americans over age 80 holds 12% of the wealth, worth $21 trillion. I'm Rob Martier.
20: And more than a dozen earthquakes have struck Southern California Saturday. The U.S. Geological Survey reports a 4.4 magnitude quake struck at 7:22 p.m. and was followed less than an hour later by a 4.0 magnitude earthquake. Officials say the sequence began earlier in the afternoon with quakes ranging from magnitude 2.6 to 3.5. I'm Jim Ford.
4: Your day weather forecast tonight, sky's going to remain partly cloudy with mild temps as we start another weekend. We'll stay in the lower to mid 50s. Partly cloudy throughout much of Saturday with increasing clouds towards evening. Highs low 80s. Widely scattered late afternoon and evening thunderstorms with some showers that might continue into early Sunday. Low Saturday night upper 40s. Sunday, we're going to drop into the 70s. We'll have clouds. Better chance for scattered rain and thunder. Some strong storms possible. Rain likely into Sunday night and Monday with some wet snow in the foothills. I'm day weather meteorologist Don Walker.
2: Current temperature
6: 69 degrees.
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25: 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Carl Jung. This is Caravan to Midnight.

0: You know who that is? That's a German band. From the old days. Bad Boys Blue, Train to Nowhere. Well, just a little taste. Well, it's a pleasure to welcome Dr. Catherine Albrecht back to the program. Harvard-educated privacy expert, MIT researcher, longtime watchdog of surveillance technology. Her early warnings about digital tracking, data harvesting, and behavioral monitoring proved prescient, to say the least, best known for exposing RFID tracking. I spoke to her 14 years ago, for the first time on Coast to Coast. She's into invisible surveillance, too, and she is all over this. She really is. She spent decades documenting how technology quietly reshapes human freedom, in furtherance probably of removing it, long before the public recognizes any shift at all. She is the co-founder of StartMail, one of the few email platforms intentionally built without AI scanning, behavioral analysis, or data exploitation. And that same privacy-first architecture now underpins Caravan Mail, providing a protected communication layer for the Caravan community. Dr. Albrecht's involvement reflects principle rather than promotion, as AI interpretation engines and digital identity systems converge. She argues that private correspondence is no longer a convenience. It's a form of resilience. Without further ado, here she is, Dr. Catherine Albrecht. Welcome back, Doc. It's great to have you on tonight.
1: Back on Caravan to Midnight. Hello, John. Hello, listeners.
0: Wow. You've expanded your research into the intersection of spirituality, mental health, altered consciousness, and human freedom, looking at how religion and technology and psychedelics, I wouldn't have guessed that one, but why not, and modern psychological systems are reshaping human behavior, dependency, and discernment in ways very few institutions are willing to discuss, let alone openly discuss. So where shall we begin? Why did psychiatry spend decades treating religion as unhealthy?
1: Yeah, so Sigmund Freud, at the turn of the 20th century, back in the early 1900s, Sigmund Freud was the first, really, he's considered to be the father of modern psychotherapy, modern psychology, whatever you want to call it. He was the first to say that there's actually something going on in our minds and we can study it as a science. He was, as he put it, a godless Jew. That's his words. And he, although raised Jewish and certainly a firm member of the Jewish community and very proud of it, was horrified by God and hated God. So he actually wrote a number of books throughout his career accusing religion of being the cause of mental illness, and said that if we could eradicate it, if we could just get rid of it, that it was basically infantilizing people. It was just, that we no longer needed it now that we had science, that it was keeping people in the dark ages, that it was making them have all of these just problems. And so he argued vociferously through a whole series of books and articles and through his entire career that religion was the problem and it was the cause of mental health issues among people and that we needed to eradicate it from society. Now, a lot of people were saying things like that around the same time, but because he went on to essentially be the pioneer in the whole field of mental health, people took him seriously. And for the next pretty much 100 years, at least several decades or several, I don't know, probably 80 years or so, that became the standard party line, that it was not scientific to talk about religion, that religion left people in the dark ages. And so we had, the Soviet Union officially stamping out religion, saying we no longer need it and we're ready to move into a new era of scientific awareness. Across society, and you and I both grew up in this world, and most people still believe we live in this world, is a world in which it's not appropriate to discuss religion because religion isn't scientific, it's not real, it can't be trusted, it needs to be, shoved under the carpet, and you can't bring your religion or talk about your religion really anywhere. And what's amazing, and I'll tell you my personal story here, John, is back, and by the way, if my voice sounds a little husky, it's because I am recovering from a very bad cold, so I apologize in advance if I have to cough.
0: No, I'm sorry to hear that.
1: Yeah, no, I'm on the mend, so I'm feeling much, much better.
0: You need a Tylenol.
1: Glad you guys. Yeah, that would be really nice right now. So the last March, so I'm going to tie this in with my personal story, because you are right to point out, why in the world is Catherine Albrecht, privacy advocate and AI opponent, interested in this intersection between religion and mental health? Like, that's interesting, but what does it have to do with anything Catherine's ever done before? Well, let me give you the story, because it's kind of fascinating. So in September 2024, my church does a month-long fast, and it's not like a, you know, bread and water fast. It's a fast from something. You give something up. And in that month, I had given up like junk food and sugar and things like that. So and stupid video games on my phone, or word games on my phone, and things like that. But during that month, I was praying very hard, because I had an empty nest for the first time. My youngest child had gone off to college, and here I was home alone with just me and the pets. And I was saying, okay, Lord, what is my next step? And as you know, I had dropped off the map for 7 years since I had had my radio show, and I just vanished up in thin air, pretty much. A lot of people wondered what had happened to me, or if I was even still alive, because I have stage 4 breast cancer, from which, praise God, I'm doing great. I have no signs of disease, but that's what people thought. So in this month, I was not considering coming back to public life. I had had just a crushing 7 years in the desert, going through my own difficulty, which I now understand the purpose the Lord had for it. But at the time, it was pretty tough. And I was in this fast just praying for my next move. And I was praying that, you know, maybe I'll become a Spanish teacher at the local community college. I mean, that level of thinking. And what the Lord did was absolutely amazing. I tell this story on my website at Catherine-Albrecht.com. If you click on Fight Against AI, I don't know why it's there, but that's where I have it. At the top, it says, where was Catherine for 7 years? And I tell my whole story there in greater detail than I'm going to do on the air. But long story short, I distinctly felt the Lord say, get your radio show back and declare my name to the nations. And I had not broadcast on the air for 8 years, I think, since 2016. So here I was going, wow, that sounds great, Lord. I can't wait. I would love to do that, but how in the world am I going to do that? And as I was praying about it, going, well, I know I heard that, but how am I supposed to get my radio show back? I got a phone call out of the blue from Startmail, who I had not spoken to anyone at Startmail for that entire 7-8 year period. And they said, Catherine, would you consider getting your radio show back and becoming a spokesperson for Startmail, which you helped to create? I was co-founder of it in 2012. And we will pay for sending you back up with the studio and getting you back in the air. And I kid you not, that happened 3 days after the Lord said, get your radio show back and declare my name to the nations. So I was like, oh, wow. I mean, talk about goosebumps. I was like, how did you do that, God? So I say, yes, of course. But then I'm thinking, what am I going to do my show on? Because RFID, radio frequency ID, those hidden spy chips to replace the barcode, were no longer a thing, in large measure because of the opposition of radio listeners and people who read our book, Spy Chips. And so I was like, well, what am I going to do my show on? And here's the amazing part. I get a phone call a couple days later as I'm praying, okay, Lord, I've got my radio show back, but what am I going to do a show on? And I get a phone call from my church. Of course, they're still fasting. And they said, can you be at our town hall for a meeting in 2 hours at 7 p.m. because there's a big issue involving the church. I show up at the town hall. There's like 50 people there from her church. I walk in having no idea what it is. And it turns out that there has been kind of a backroom shady deal to put a data center into the vacant lot. It's not a vacant lot. It's a huge field, actually, next to the church and right next to an elementary school. And I had no idea what a data center was. I was like, data center, what's that? So I'm in the meeting. I get on my phone and I'm frantically, hastily searching up data center. And I find out that it is the incubation, like, locale for developing artificial intelligence. And I know nothing about it, but what I can figure out in my, like, 5 minutes on my phone using Startpage to try to find it is, that's, by the way, the private alternative to Google. So I'm Startpaging it, and I find out that data centers are hugely unpopular, and there's all kinds of protests about them all over the country. Now, this is, bear in mind, this is back in 2024. I'm now an expert on them, but I didn't know anything then. So I stood up at the podium and spoke publicly for the first time in 8 years at this town hall meeting, and I spoke out against them based on the information I had found. Anyway, long story short, my activist senses kicked back into gear. I printed out 500 plastic yard signs saying, "No data centers, you can't take away our power," because this thing was going to take 100 times more electricity than all of the homes and businesses in my town combined just for this one data center. And it was going to be run by, you know, Google, Meta, one of the big companies, but they wouldn't tell us which one. And long story short, all of our yard signs, our protests, getting people turned out, going door to door, got this project killed. So we do not have a data center in our town. And that is how I got back into the activist ring. All right. Now, fast forward, a couple months later, I get a phone call from some of the local organizers who I got to know in that process. I went to the county commission meetings, and I went to the, you know, lots of different governmental things and was lobbying with people. And I got a phone call, and they said, "Hey, Catherine, we're looking for someone. We're looking for a bunch of people, as many people as we can, to apply to be on the board of directors for community mental health for your county and for our county." And it's because there's kind of a debate between one of the the board of commissioners who appoint the board and the director of community mental health over whether or not to put the LGBTQ flag on billboards up and down the freeway for the mental health department. And he said, "You shouldn't do that because that's sending a message to Christians that they will not be welcome at your facility." And she said, "Well, we want to send a message that LGBTQ people are welcome." And he said, "Well, I'm not telling you to put a cross on there. Please, let's just leave it neutral and let people come as they are." And so they had a debate about it. And he said, "Well, the only power," she said, "no power over what we choose to do." And he said, "The power we do have is to appoint the members of your board of directors, the 12 members who decide what happens to this $150 million agency." So that is how I wound up getting on the board of directors for my county's community mental health authority. Never wanted to apply for it, never even knew it existed, never thought about it, but it was as a favor. So 15 of us, just to make a point for this commissioner who was on our team with the data center, 15 of us put in our names, and of the 15, the one who got appointed was me. So for the last year and a half, or a year and a couple months, I have been on the board of directors, one of 12 members, making mental health care decisions for my entire county. And of course, I'm trained for this because I have a doctorate in developmental psychology from Harvard. That's why I'm Dr. Catherine Albrecht. And it turns out that I'm the most qualified mental health professional on the board, probably, you know, in like, yeah. So I have been on that board, and I was like, "Wow, well, that's interesting. You know, it's one meeting a month and a couple of other commitments. It's not a huge deal." But the next morning, here's the thing, John. So it's Thursday night. I get appointed, like 7 p.m. The next morning, I sit down to read my email, and the Lord distinctly tells me, "Look up how to connect my son and religion and faith and churches to mental health and to governmental agencies." I'm like, "Huh, does that even exist?" So I start typing, I start looking it up, and I discover, oh, what do you know? There was a program back in 2002 under the Bush administration that gave billions of dollars to create links between churches and Christian religious organizations and governmental agencies like Veterans Affairs and Child Health Services, etc. And it was dismantled under, you know, subsequent administrations, went away. And I was like, "Well, that's really interesting. Okay, well, here's the real kicker." So the further I look into this, and this is over a period of months, I discover that here in Michigan, that there is, and other states probably have this as well, and I hope people listening will take this to heart, there is a requirement in the mental health code that says that spiritual care must be provided on demand by anyone receiving services from community mental health. And so far, that's meant exactly nothing. No one's done anything with it. Well, so I start looking into that further, and here's what I discovered, John, and this is mind-blowing, that we have assumed that because of what we grew up with, which is don't talk about religion, you certainly can't bring it into mental health care, we've assumed that that is just the status quo, and it has been for decades. But it has changed, and it has changed at the highest levels. It's changed with the APA, the American Psychological Association, the organization at the top of the entire field for our country. It's changed for the World Health Organization, the World Psychiatric Association at the top of the world's, you know, the hierarchy of mental health. It's changed at Harvard, Duke University, Ivy Leagues, medical schools. It's changed among all the academics and professionals in the mental health industry who are doing academic work on this. Because, and here's why, religion is back, basically. Here's the summary, the bottom line that I'm getting to. Religion is back, and it's not just back a little bit, it's back a huge bit. And I had no idea, but God knew. So back, there's a guy named Harold Koenig, Dr. Harold Koenig. He's now in his late 60s, probably early 70s. The Lord has been using this man for decades and decades. He

0: between mental health, positive mental health, and religion, and the positive effect that religion has on mental health. Now, I was oblivious to this. I got my doctorate from Harvard in psychology in 2006, and at that time, nobody was talking about any of this. I never heard a word about it. In fact, it was very much the don't talk about religion. And since then, and it probably started around 2006, it has completely flipped the other way, John, and nobody knows it. And so your listeners are like the first to hear this among the general population that is not, you know, rarefied scholars at Harvard. But they have found that religion is associated with a fivefold lower rate of suicide for people who attend church weekly versus people who don't. Fivefold, not 20% lower, five times lower. So that's where you would have, you know, 10 suicides in the regular population. You will have eight of them prevented by simply going to church. They have found that religion is associated with lower rates of depression, lower rates of anxiety, pretty much every measure they've looked at, lower rates of PTSD, lower rates of OCD, multiple personality disorder or dissociative identity disorder, whatever you want to call that, psychosis, addiction, alcoholism, you name it. Higher rates of marriage, higher rates of happiness, higher rates of child thriving. In fact, in 100% of studies that they looked at for youth, they found that youth who have a religious upbringing are doing better on every single measure they looked at. They're doing better academically. They're more likely to go to college. They're more likely to actually finish college. They have lower rates of substance abuse, lower rates of depression. You name it, they are thriving. And so here is the kicker. So Dr. Harold Koenig had found all of this research and no one would publish it. So he was submitting this, and he's an esteemed guy who's written lots of stuff, and he would submit it to these academic journals and these medical journals, and they wouldn't publish it until finally one very brilliant researcher thought to do an MRI brain scan comparing the brains of religious people to not religious people. And so what they picked was a group of people very prone to depression. These were adults whose mothers suffered from severe depression. And we know from just heredity and environment that their children are at a very high rate of developing depression themselves. And so they did an MRI scan, and they found that the people who attended religious services and who considered religion important in their lives had different brain structures from the people for whom religion was not important. And those different brain structures are actually, I've seen the pictures, they're astonishing. There is a cortical lining that kind of surrounds the outside of the brain. And in the people who were prone to, you know, a risk of depression and not religious, it was damaged. It was thin. There were areas in which it really looked quite pathetic, kind of not robust. And in the religious people, it had been protected and was 1 millimeter thicker. A millimeter may not sound like much, but when you're looking at these tiny brain structures, that is massive. That's like the difference between a 10-foot concrete wall and like a piece of drywall. So it was that changed the tide. And when that research came out, all of the medical journals that had been saying to Dr. Koenig, we're not going to publish your stuff because we're not going to embarrass ourselves talking about religion, all of a sudden said, we've got actual scientific evidence that's physical, that's anatomical, that religion is protecting people's brains. And that opened the floodgates, and all of this research started pouring out. Huge amounts of research started getting published on this. I will announce this on your website, but I have to ask people to be kind. I have a website at religionisback.com. It is in progress. It's not done, but you can look at the research. It's overwhelming, and you can see the pictures on there. So that is what I learned, and that is what God did with me from way back in September of 2024 up to now. And long story short, we have introduced religion into our community mental health, and I'm about to introduce it into the state and across the country.
1: That is remarkable. You know, with no God, it's all on you. And none of us is enough on our own. You can trust me when I say this, folks. I've lived it. I've been on the other side.

0: of things. Oh, this is interesting. Yeah. Wow, this really kind of works. The problem is there's a flip side to that coin. And that flip side of the coin will bite you hard. And if you're not careful, well, it's been fatal before. It could happen again. We'll be back. This is Caravan. Thanks for being here.
1: News Talk 710. Update.
2: President Trump is back in Washington, D.C. after a high-stakes summit with Chinese President Xi Jinping in Beijing. The two leaders discussed the ongoing war in Iran, among many other topics, with China considered Iran's largest trading partner. Trump said Xi wants the Strait of Hormuz open as soon as possible, just like he does. Trump also noted that he has invited President Xi to the White House this September. And the Supreme Court is rejecting an attempt by Virginia Democrats to revive a congressional map that was expected to net the party more seats in the House of Representatives. The map was approved by Virginia voters earlier this year, but the state Supreme Court later struck it down. The court ruled there were legal flaws in the process that put it on the ballot. On Friday, the Supreme Court upheld that decision, leaving Virginia's old congressional map in place for this year's midterms. I'm Jim Ford.
3: Your day weather forecast tonight. Sky's going to remain partly cloudy with mild temps as we start another weekend. We'll stay in the lower to mid-50s. Partly cloudy throughout much of Saturday with increasing clouds towards evening. Highs low 80s. Widely scattered late afternoon and evening thunderstorms with some showers that might continue into early Sunday. Low Saturday night upper 40s. Sunday, we're going to drop into the 70s. We'll have clouds. Better chance for scattered rain and thunder. Some strong storms possible. Rain likely into Sunday night and Monday with some wet snow in the foothills. I'm Day Weather Meteorologist on Watson.
4: Current temperature
5: 69 degrees.
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6: 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Steve Hilton should be the next governor. I don't know if it's going to work out. 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Now we're down to Javier Becerra. Wonderful guy to sit next to in a restaurant. Not to talk with. We're talking about an empty suit.
4: 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Afternoons at 1. Right before Larry Elder at 4. On News Talk 710 KNUS.
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12: And to be able to speak their mind without fear of arrest is palpable. 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

0: does that track make anybody else's hair stand up on their arms? I'm not talking to the ladies here, I'm talking to the guys. I mean, I'm serious. I hear that come over the headphones. It's like, oh my gosh. Well, I like it, you know? I wish I could make one of those shimp noises right now, but that would probably not be doing my career any good to start making shimp noises over the public airwaves. Anyway, we have Dr. Catherine Albrecht with us for the remainder of the program. And Dr. Kate, as I like to call you affectionately, why don't you just carry on right where you were and be sure to mention the psychedelic thing. I'm not seeing the connection exactly yet. Yeah.
1: Yeah. So let me fast forward a little bit. 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If people want to check it out, I am also live streaming on YouTube. 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I'm actually live streaming on RBN. So, but I had Dr. Harold Koenig actually came on my program and explained the sea change, really the dramatic change, the dramatic shift in mental health care on the academic level at the highest levels that has been going on for the last couple of decades over this research. Because as you are aware, and as your listeners know, we are having a massive mental health crisis in this country. And it is due in large measure to the fact that we have removed religion. Freud actually gave us the poison instead of the cure, that we needed more religion, not less. And once we actually removed religion, removed a sense of purpose for people, removed a sense of morality, a sense of rules, once we took all of that away and it just became a free-for-all of do whatever the heck you want, we got the inevitable outcome, which is huge rates of anxiety, depression, addiction, mental illness. We've got what Kensington, Pennsylvania, where, you know, you've got these zombies just bent over at the waist, standing and swaying in the street for hours, passed out, practically standing up on drugs. We have an epidemic on our hands in this country of mental health problems. In fact, the community mental health organization that I'm on the board of has reported with a straight face, without even skipping a beat, that the number of people seeking treatment for mental health issues has been increasing between 8% and 10% a year, every year. And I went, whoa, time out. You know, I'm making the sign of the time with the referee T going, whoa, hang on, what did you just say? And they're like, oh yeah, you know, it's not just us, it's all over the country. Everybody's going up 8% and 10%. I'm like, 8% and 10% a year? That's a huge increase. They're like, yeah, well, and they're having difficulty, here's the thing, John, hiring staff to man the facilities to help the mentally ill, because the staff themselves are struggling with issues. They themselves are addicted. They themselves are having, you know, issues being able to even behave themselves socially appropriately with the people that they're caring for. So it's an epidemic, and it has hit monstrous proportions. So the cool thing is that God led me, first of all, to be on that board, and guess the astonishing thing that happened after that. I was the first person who had not been handpicked by the CEO of that board in ever, in decades. And there I was on the board, and believe me, I was not welcome on that board. I was spoken openly about at the board meetings. It was crazy. And the Lord intervened, and my pastor, who had helped me in the, worked with me, we had worked together in opposing the data center, actually got also appointed to the Community Mental Health Board. What are the chances of that? I was absolutely 100% the Lord. And it was through a whole incredible set of circumstances. Someone retired unexpectedly and had to step down. And anyway, it happened. And now we have a third person on the board who is the director of a big chain of, not a big chain, but a very well-respected Christian counseling center, who has been doing research, get this, talk about synchronicity or mind-blowing how God puts things together. He has been doing research on a study that is being published together with Dr. Harold Koenig at Duke University. And he's right here in our small town in Michigan. and he's now on the board as well. So we have 3 out of 12 Christians on this mental health board now, talking openly about this new research and the importance of it. So here's what I want to reassure listeners of. We have been on the defensive for decades. We have been on the defensive for as long as I've been alive. You know, if you mention religion, I guess maybe when I was a kid in the 70s, you could kind of say something about it. But 80s, 90s, it became the dirty word. You couldn't say the word religion. And now, instead of it being where you say the word religion and people say, oh, get with the program, you're in the dark ages, you're behind the times, you don't know anything, you're not scientific, you can say that to them. You can actually say to them, I'm sorry, why don't you do your research and realize that you're in the dark ages? If you're not aware of the crucial central role that religion is playing right now in mental health care within academia, then you need to get with the program because you're the one who's in the dark ages. And that is such a cool turnaround that God has made available to basically anyone working in the mental health field. I talked about this at our statewide conference, and I tried to bring the topic up just to talk about the research, and I got shot down. They said, you know, oh, we're not going to talk about religion here. That's not scientific. And I said, whoa, hang on. And I pushed back, and I said, this is, like, there is a Harvard conference. I actually attended a 2-day Harvard conference put on by the Harvard Medical School in March on religion and mental health. And for 14 hours, 2 days straight, it was a marathon, we heard distinguished academic experts, the heads of psychiatry of top universities, a guy from one of the associate directors of Health and Human Services, all of these people at the top levels coming out and saying it's crucial that we reintroduce religion into mental health care. It's critical. There are programs on, I mean, it's exploding. So that level of awareness was not even present on the state level here. And I doubt that it's present anywhere other than within academia. So I'm going to challenge everyone listening, if you have any kind of say at all with anyone involved in healthcare, share this information, get them to look, just tell them, point them at the internet and say, look it up, and they will be mind blown. And Religion Is Back is my website. It's not, I apologize, not 100% done. It's about 90% done. ReligionIsBack.com. You can poke around. You can look at the studies. You can see the conferences, the everything. And you can see the size of this thing. It's huge. So right now, today's the 15th. Today was the last day of a massive global summit on spirituality, religion, and mental health held in Boston, right near Harvard University, by the American Psychological Association and the World Psychiatric Association. It's the 6th global summit, and people, hundreds of people from all over the world, maybe even thousands, gathered together, academic experts, heads of agencies, and talked for 2 whole days in Boston about religion and bringing it back. So that's all I'm going to say on that topic. I want people to understand again that you can't talk about it. It saves people, and it keeps them healthy. Now, here's the deal.
0: I want to ask you this real quick, Doc. I got to ask you something. Sorry, but I have to.
1: Please.
0: When we're talking about psychedelic therapies, and the question would be, are modern psychedelic therapies opening people to altered states psychiatry doesn't understand? I'm thinking, and I'm not trying to put words in your mouth or thoughts in your head. This is the question. If somebody figured out that when you take mind-altering drugs like that, you open doors for demonic entities to come in.
1: So let me jump to that part, because we're talking standard religion. We're talking going to church on Sunday, going to Bible study, reading the Psalms. We're talking basic standard religion. And by the way, they've looked at multiple religions, all the world's major religions, so Islam, Buddhism, Hinduism, they're all in there. They have found differences, however, in the rates of well-being. So before I leave this topic and go to psychedelics, I just want to finish this one. Here's the thing that I think is so interesting. They in order to be PC, they're calling this either SR, spirituality, religion, or people who know the score are calling it RS, religion and spirituality. But they're not the same. The people who are religious, and particularly Christian, because we live in a Christian nation, and those are the most people I've studied, people who go to church on Sunday are healthier than atheists. Okay, fine, they have better mental health by far. The people who have lower mental health than atheists are people who are spiritual but not religious. And so this is really important. They're not the same. Spirituality and religion are not the same. Spirituality is where, instead of turning to God, the God of the universe, the God of the Bible, the God who made us, you are casting about for other spiritual insight and guidance. And the only other place you're going to find that, if you're spiritual, not religious, is the occult. And when people mess around with the occult, they have much higher rates of suicide, higher rates of depression, higher rates of all the bad stuff. And it's better to be an atheist than to be spiritual but not religious. And that is on my website at religionisback.com. Now, this leads me into what you were just talking about. So what we're finding, and this ties in with my own beliefs as a Bible-believing Christian who spent a lot of time on my knees about this issue, that God, when Adam and Eve sinned in the garden and rebelled against God, God said, you have free will. If you choose to democratically elect Satan as your ruler, he will be the prince of your world. You can do that. I'm not going to force you to have me be your ruler. You can pick. And so we, the human species, the human race, democratically elected the devil as the prince of this world. He did not come in with an army and overtake. He was elected. Adam and Eve chose him. But God, in his infinite grace and love for us, knew that if he just said, washed his hands of us and said, fine, the devil can have you, that, you know, babies would be born in torture chambers. We'd all have our eyeballs plucked out. It would be a nightmare to live in this world. And so what he's done is he's created a dividing wall between our world, the 3D world we live in with trees and sunflowers and kittens, and the demonic world that's full of yuck. And that dividing wall is a wall that they cannot penetrate through unless we allow them to. And there are certain practices that human beings have been using in the occult and in evil worship practices from the past and pagan religions that allow people to make that veil, that wall between us and the demon world, permeable. So there are ways that people can actually enter into this demonic realm, and that is through hallucinogenic drugs, through trance, through, those are probably the main ones. And there are ways that people can invite the dark demonic things to cross through that veil into our world. And those are, you know, the occult and dark sexual practices and other yucky stuff. So there are certain things that humanity has discovered through time that will allow that veil, as you call it, to be penetrated. The people who do this are, you know, it doesn't go well for them. I had a friend who was Cherokee, Native American, and she said, you white people are crazy to use hallucinogenics recreationally. Because in our culture, when someone goes on a spirit quest, they are watched over by the shaman or by the, you know, the head guy in our tribe to make sure, because they know that when a person uses these hallucinogenic drugs and goes to the other side and they come back, they do not come back alone. They come back with entities attached to them, and they're dark and they're demonic. And so they watch over them and they pray over them and they fight against the entities so that they come back alone, supposedly. Okay. So she was like, we think it's completely idiotic that you guys are like sitting in your living room, tripping on acid and having these experiences with no one watching over you. And it's no wonder your world is filled, your society is filled with demoniacs.
0: Yeah.
1: It has become trendy now.
0: That's
1: yeah,
0: right.
1: It's become trendy now. Well, so every ecosystem on Earth, this is fascinating to me, every ecosystem on Earth has a form of hallucinogenic that will allow people to penetrate over to the spirit realm, the dark demonic realm. So in the American Southwest, it's peyote cactus. In Lapland and Finland and those Scandinavian countries, it's muscaria mushroom, which they feed to reindeer and then drink the pee. It's disgusting. In South America, it's a vine called ayahuasca, which you've probably heard of. In Africa, it is a twig called ibogaine or iboga, and each one of these, this is the part that's really trippy, well, haha, no pun intended, but each one of these drugs takes people to a specific demonic realm. and it is specific to which drug they take. So, for example, the people who take ayahuasca in South America go to a demonic realm that is run by a female snake goddess. And the people who use that drug in that place frequently encounter that.
0: Ayahuasca, that's the one where the guys sit around with those 4-foot-tall hats and won't take them off and just sit there in a circle and trip.
1: Yeah, right? And now they're importing it into the U.S., and people are doing this all over the place, as though it were recreational. No. So stupid. Now, this is where this gets really interesting. When people take iboga, which is this African one, whether they're in Africa or whether it's an 18-year-old girl in Japan, they have the experience of sitting in the room they're in, and African tribal dudes in full African clothing with harsh looks on their face appear in their room. They hallucinate African guys. Now, it doesn't matter where you take the iboga or who you are or whether you even know this, that's what they encounter. So these particular drugs take people to specific places. Now, Joe Rogan, this is what I want to talk about next. So Joe Rogan, of course, the podcaster who smoked pot with Elon Musk on his show, is a good friend with President Trump. And President Trump likes him because he turned a lot of voters to vote for President Trump through his podcast. Joe Rogan has a huge tattoo on his arm, his sort of, enhanced bicep with all his steroids he takes. He's got a tattoo of the snake goddess, the horrible demon goddess thing with a snake.
0: And if he knows what he's doing.
1: Structure, the witch.
0: I wonder if he knows what he's doing. Keep rolling. Sorry about that. It just kind of came out of my mouth.
1: He's totally into all of these psychedelics. He's tattooed, and this takes up his entire massive bicep. There is the chemical structure of the active psychedelic ingredient in ayahuasca, which is a drug called DMT. It's dimethyl something. It's like got a long chemical name, but its short name is DMT.
0: DMT, dimethyltryptamine, I think it is.
1: There you go. You got it. So he's got the chemical structure of it, you know, the little molecule with the circles and the lines connecting them. All right. And that drug, all right, let me show you. I have this up here. 94% of people who take that particular drug, DMT, encounter the same entities. Science is beginning to figure out that when people take these drugs, they have very similar experiences. Now, here's how Joe Rogan comes into the picture and why I'm so concerned. So I first learned about this at the Harvard conference. So the first day is all people talking about, you know, their Christian religion, and it's got a guy singing gospel hymns, and it's a really cool conference, and it's talking about all the scientific and the scans of the brain. And all right, well, on the second day, about halfway through, this guy comes up, and he's a professor, and he's like a revered academic, and he starts talking about psychedelics for mental health. Because, of course, this whole field is called spirituality, religion, and mental health. And he's like, the biggest form of spirituality, the quickest way to get people tapped into their spirituality is to give them hallucinogenic drugs. And they go into a spirit realm and have spirit encounters and have spiritual experiences. And so all the Christians among the academics are horrified, me included. I'm like, oh, that's like the last thing you want to do. But he goes on to show research that these drug experiences of connecting with spirituality change people fundamentally in the core of their being and their understanding of the world. Well, of course they do. You go over to the other side, you realize that this isn't all there is, that there really is a veil, there really is another side. And you go over there, and people have terrifying experiences over there. Albert Hoffman, the guy who first synthesized LSD by mistake in the 1930s, he described his first experience in his book called LSD, My Problem Child. And he says the first time he tripped, it was the most terrifying experience of his life because he was in the complete control of a demon. And it controlled him top to bottom, and he thought he was going to die from a demon. And yet, the dude, instead of going, yo, back away slowly, never touch that again, he then tells other people about it, and it then becomes the big party drug of the 60s. So this is stuff we shouldn't be messing with. And it is really a spiritual experience, no question, but it's a spiritual experience with demons. And so Joe Rogan has discovered that Iboga, the one that makes all those tribal elders from Africa appear in your room, that when they appear, they look at you sternly and with like kind of judgment, and they judge you for every bad thing you've ever done. And it's kind of a horrifying experience, apparently. But after it, here's the part that I'm still trying to figure out. People who are heroin addicts or methadone addicts, like for 20 years, who can't get off these drugs, Iboga somehow the Iboga, they actually feel this happening inside the neurons of their body. They feel that every one of the receptors for the heroin or the opiate that they're addicted to is instead, the actual receptor is met by the Iboga drug and somehow burned or fused with the Iboga. And when they come back from this trip, they're no longer addicted to methadone or heroin. Bravo. Well, what the heck else are they connected to? Who even knows? But this is why this is now considered among leading academics at the cutting edge to be the treatment we need to introduce for drug addiction, psychedelics.
0: Dr. Catherine Albrecht, this has been a most unexpected but most enlightening conversation. We're going to have to do a part two pretty soon, okay?
1: Let me just tell you the final piece. Well, Joe Rogan got President Trump to fast forward this, and it's now gone through the FDA in 2 weeks. Joe Rogan did it, and Trump agreed.
0: No, wait a minute.
1: Iboga fast tracked the FDA. It's going to be showing.
0: I can't believe it. I mean, we're definitely going to do a part two because we're out of show. I got to go, but they'll kick me off even if I don't want to go.
1: The clock. Always a pleasure. Thanks, John.
0: Yeah.
1: I'll be back.
0: Yeah, it is. Hey, we'll be in touch. We will. Dr. Catherine Albrecht,
1: all right.
0: Everybody. Wow. From RFID to LSD. Yeah, that's what I call being on the spectrum. God bless you, everyone.

0: true. If you want something to go away, quit buying it, quit feeding it. The flip side to that coin is, if you want something to grow, nourish it. People are getting tired of feeding the big tech monster, because what they get in return is shadow banning, overt banning, or suspension on social media. Big tech and its derivatives also try to financially soft kill. This is when someone wants to buy something, but they're prevented from doing it because their payment repeatedly fails. And of course, when the gateways do work, we pay for this convenience with fees. So, don't feed the monster. If you want or have ever wanted to join Caravan to Midnight by card or any other payment service and found you could not process your membership, just send a check or money order to CTM, P.O. 141288, Dallas, Texas 75214. Include a legibly written email, a phone number in case we need to reach you, and as soon as we see that info, your membership is activated, and you help turn the monster.
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6: The White House is calling the meeting with China a complete success. President Trump is back in Washington, D.C. after a high-stakes summit with Chinese President Xi Jinping in Beijing. The two leaders discussed the ongoing war in Iran, among many other topics, with China considered Iran's largest trading partner. Trump said Xi wants the Strait of Hormuz open as soon as possible, just as he does. Trump also noted he has invited President Xi to the White House this September. President Trump says the first sentence of Iran's latest peace proposal was, quote, unacceptable. Trump said Iran has reversed course on scaling back its nuclear program. The president said the initial sentence was problematic because Iran had previously agreed to halt all nuclear activities. He added, quote, if they have any nuclear of any form, he doesn't read the rest. Trump previously said the ceasefire between the U.S. and Iran was, quote, on life support. An Iraqi man is being federally charged in connection with more than a dozen reported terrorist attacks in Europe and Canada against the U.S. and Israeli interests. Liz Warner has this story.
7: Mohammed Dawood al-Saadi, accused of carrying out 20 attacks in retaliation for the Iran war and to halt the conflict. Some of the attacks include firebombing a Bank of New York building in Amsterdam, trying to detonate explosives at the Paris Bank of America, coordinating an attack against Jewish institutions in the U.S., and stabbing two people in London. He made an initial appearance Friday in Manhattan federal court on charges he conspired to provide material support to terrorist groups, conspiracy to bomb a place of public drug use and other offenses. He's due back in court May 29th. In New York, I'm Liz Warner.
6: And Colorado's Democratic Governor Jared Polis is granting clemency to President Trump ally Tina Peters. The former county clerk was convicted in 2024 for her role in breaking into voting machines. I'm Jim Forbes.
8: Your day weather forecast tonight. Sky's going to remain partly cloudy with mild temps as we start another weekend. We'll stay in the lower to mid 50s. Partly cloudy throughout much of Saturday with increasing clouds towards evening. Highs low 80s. Widely scattered late afternoon and evening thunderstorms with some showers that might continue into early Sunday. Low Saturday night upper 40s. Sunday we're going to drop into the 70s. We'll have clouds. Better chance for scattered rain and thunder. Some strong storms possible. Rain likely into Sunday night and Monday with some wet snow in the foothills. I'm day weather meteorologist. Just on watch.
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11: 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Coming up, Barbara Kirchmeier, also running for governor of the state of Colorado on the Republican side. 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

0: dark at the deep range and into the light of the deep strange. Come at the hour. Come at the caravan to midnight. DEFCON 1, live from space. Good evening, caravan family all around the world. Tonight, we travel backward through time into one of the most controversial and emotionally charged debates in modern civilization. I do not exaggerate. Long before museums, textbooks, and Hollywood transformed them into creatures from a distant prehistoric fantasy, civilizations all over the world described massive reptilian beasts they called dragons. Those stories appear in cultures separated by oceans, languages, dynasties, and generations with an eerie level of consistency that still raises questions we're not supposed to ask too loudly. For a very long time, the modern world has operated under a timeline that presents Earth's history as a slow and gradual process, unfolding across unimaginable ages, shaped by random mutation, deep time, and evolutionary development, while the biblical account of creation, catastrophe, and the Great Flood got pushed into the category of mythology, symbolism, or religious allegory, disconnected from the physical evidence beneath our very feet. But tonight's guest has spent decades challenging that framework directly, arguing that the fossil record, massive sediment layers, buried graveyards of creatures, underwater fossils found on mountaintops, and even the Grand Canyon itself are evidence of a catastrophic global event that violently transformed the Earth in a relatively short period of time. And when you begin pulling on that thread, an entirely different picture of history emerges, because suddenly the conversation moves beyond dinosaurs and fossils or ancient geology into a massive historical cover-up involving humanity's true past being buried beneath an entirely different narrative shaped by the gatekeepers, institutions, and power structures that have spent generations defining history for the rest of us. Because nearly every ancient civilization preserved stories of giant serpents, winged beasts, sea dragons, fire-breathing creatures, and enormous reptilian predators that lived alongside mankind. And when cultures separated by oceans, dynasties, languages, and generations all preserve remarkably similar accounts of the same kinds of creatures, dismissing all of it as mythology or primitive imagination becomes, well, impossible to reconcile. And maybe that's part of what makes this subject so fascinating, because buried underneath the arguments about science and religion is a much larger question about authority itself. Who gets to define history? Who determines what qualifies as acceptable truth? And how entire generations are taught to interpret the evidence surrounding them from childhood onward. Once people understand they have been lied to and that the timeline we were given has been altered, they also start looking at the institutions tied to those lies. The education system, scientific authorities, media narratives, and the way theoretical models are presented as settled fact, while opposing views are shut down before the conversation even starts. Tonight's guest has spent years warning that once you alter humanity's origins, you also alter its future. Because when people don't understand where they came from, who they are, or what they were created for, morality collapses, accountability disappears, lawlessness takes root, and civilizations slowly lose their spiritual foundation, which is exactly what we are witnessing all around us today. At a time when technology is advancing at breakneck speed, AI is reshaping human identity, genetic engineering is becoming normalized, and society is drifting further away from our Creator and any fixed spiritual foundation, understanding where humanity came from suddenly becomes a whole lot more important. Because once you erase the past, it becomes so much easier to control the future. So tonight, we discuss the Great Flood, ancient dragons, catastrophic Earth changes, Noah's Ark, carbon dating. I always wondered about that one. Oh, it's the rate that nitrogen escapes. What? Well, quiet. Hidden assumptions inside modern geology, cryptids, lost history, and that remnants of the ancient world still echo through legends humanity never fully forgot. Our guest tonight is Dr. Kent Hovind, widely known as Dr. Dino, one of the most recognized and controversial voices in the creation science movement. And whether you agree with his conclusions or strongly disagree with them, tonight's conversation is guaranteed to challenge assumptions people have carried their entire lives about Earth's history and humanity's place within it. So get yourself comfortably situated in your favorite command chair. Grab your favorite beverage and prepare for a journey into a world where science, scripture, catastrophe, ancient memory, and forbidden history all collide. This is Caravan to Midnight. Let's ride.
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4: This is L. Todd Wood. I'm the founder of CDM or CDM.press. More news in the Middle East. Donald Trump has released information that multiple oil tankers have been hit. The Pentagon has said at least four tankers in the Strait of Hormuz have been hit and disabled, with missiles literally going down their steam pipes into the engine room to disable the vessels. Much more news coming out of the Middle East, which we're going to follow. The Iranians are saying they're going to target American ships. We don't know if they have that capability or not. But again, ongoing drama in the Middle East. So stay with us on CDM.press. 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

The information and opinions expressed on this program are those of our guests or the host. 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This is Caravan to Midnight, DEFCON 1. Tonight, when dragons roamed. Stand by for feed.

course, is National Police Week. Yep, yesterday. No, wait a minute. Wrong. It was actually last week, or maybe it was the middle of last week. It's moving into this week because on Tuesday, May the 5th, there was the annual Blue Mass. First responders gathered to remember the contributions of those who have served in law enforcement, public safety agencies, and ask for continued protection for them in the future. Representatives of federal and local law enforcement and public safety agencies from the Washington, D.C. metropolitan area and around the country attended St. Patrick Catholic Church in downtown D.C. Okay. And then Saturday, May 9th, National Police Week 5K, supporting Officer Down Memorial Page and concerns of police survivors, presented by the Officer Down Memorial Page. Registration began at 7 a.m. Then on the 11th, Monday, National Police Canine Memorial Service and Tent City Takeover Kickoff Party at Solis Outpost, and then Honor Guard Reception on the 12th, last Tuesday. And then today, the 13th, the 38th Annual Candlelight Vigil. You know, I don't know how I missed this, but I did for a while. Each year, hundreds of names of officers killed in the line of duty are engraved on the walls of the National Law Enforcement Officers Memorial in Washington, D.C. These names are then read aloud during the annual Candlelight Vigil to memorialize those who made the ultimate sacrifice. And 2026 marks the 38th Annual Candlelight Vigil. Yep, May 13th, that's us, on the National Mall between 4th and 7th Streets and Madison and Jefferson Drives. Everybody's welcome to attend. Honor Guard members needed to form cordons, which the survivors walk through as they make their way from the buses to their seats. 30-minute shifts will begin at 4 p.m. and continue through 8 p.m. So let's see. What else here? Well, it's going on tomorrow, too. Annual Steve Young National Honor Guard and Pipe Band Tribute. Police vehicle display and shrine. Pretty amazing. Party at Solis Outpost. Concerns of police survivors. Blue Honor Gala, also on Thursday the 14th. And then on Friday, the 45th Annual National Peace Officers Memorial Service, sponsored by the Grand Lodge Fraternal Order of Police and the Grand Lodge Fraternal Order of Police Auxiliary. The National Police Officers Memorial Service will be held on the west front of the United States Capitol in D.C. The service primarily honors officers who have recently made the ultimate sacrifice and pays tribute to all fallen officers. Isn't that something? It really is. You know, over the years, you know, starting when I was a teenager, the cops on the east side of Fort Worth, Clyde Dunaway, Tommy Cox, people like that, they knew we were a bunch of wild idiots. They also knew that we were in high school and we were probably going to wind up going to Vietnam. And they just shepherded us. They didn't give us a bad time. They really didn't. Well, I had this 59 Volkswagen. This thing was so old, it was ridiculous. Even in the 70s, it was still really old. And it had semaphore turn indicators. I'm not kidding you. 59 VW and a little flag-like thing would swing out of the door frame just aft of each window, you know, that you could roll up and down. The other ones you couldn't roll up or down. They didn't roll at all. And this little thing would come up. And it generally had to be push-started. And one time I took it to this German guy and this other guy from Wisconsin. They had this Auto House over on East Lancaster Avenue. And that car literally went chim, chim, chim, chim, chim, right in their driveway. I mean, the driveway into the garage. And Herb said, "Yeah, I think maybe it wants to die." And it was true because it never started again. But anyway, I digress. The cops looked after us. And then as time went by, the kids became more violent. I mean, there was always some dumbass doing something stupid, you know, having a pistol or something, but they didn't shoot at each other with them. There weren't any, you know, what you'd call criminals, because those guys,
There were two or three, but they had quit school, and they were well known to be just general ne'er-do-wells, and they are going to wind up either dying early or spend a good bit of their time in prison. And that's exactly what happened, because you knew these guys were just on some sort of a suicide run as far as their lives were concerned. And these police officers, especially those two, Cox and Dunaway, they watched over us. One night I made my escape. It's like, uh-oh. So I went through the winding streets of Eastern Hills and got back to my place, and I see the spotlight on the bedroom window. I stick my head up. Tommy goes, "Which one of those driveways did you jump into?" I went, he goes, "Listen, you better stop doing that stuff. You understand? You're going to get in trouble, and it's not going to be pleasant. Do you understand me? Now stop that." And he said it with such a bearing, not overbearing, just, "I'm trying to do you a favor here, kid. Don't be a moron. I mean, for real." That it sank in, and really almost immediately after that conversation, we just quit pulling Bravo Sierra around the neighborhood. We thought it was fun. They knew that if we were permitted to continue this, it was eventually going to escalate into something serious that could wind up being a life-ruining event, and they didn't want that for us. So tip of the hat to the cops, and something else. These liberal, I'm loath to use that word, these leftist, communist, socialist, idiot, Democrat judges, there's one that got my attention. This you might have heard about this shoot 'em up just a couple of days ago in Cambridge, Massachusetts. Well, this clown, who looks like a monstrous thug, sort of color, you know, he's kind of got a little of everything there. Well, this Suffolk Superior Court Justice Janet Sanders, this guy had been in there a number of times. I mean, if I heard the report correctly, and I think I did because I played it back a couple of times, this guy was even looking at life and somehow got parole.

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2: And put in prison along with what's left of the perpetrator. And I will allege, I will declare without proof. But I've got a pretty good idea. You start throwing a couple of judges here and there into prison for letting murderers back on the street who then murder again, and you're going to see a lot fewer murderers released back into the public. I think it's time for some of these so-called judges to taste some of our pain while they sit there aloof above the nasty masses. And who cares if you lost a daughter? Who cares if you lost a son or a husband or a brother or a sister or a wife? Who cares? Whoa, these people come from harsh backgrounds. And I notice it's always one particular group that is looked upon with mercy and indulgence. One particular group. And you know, it hurts me to say that because I know people and am friends with people of virtually, I'm not going to say every religious faith. I don't have any Muslim friends, at least not that I know of. But all the rest of them, Catholics, Jews, Protestants, whatever, black, white, brown, Asian, Indian, you name it, I've got somebody in my circle of all these different colors, ethnic groups, and ancestral origins. But they don't behave like this. Their families don't behave like this. They don't. There's not even an occasional rogue in the bunch. They're just decent people. That's all. There are a lot of people out there that don't care who gets hurt. They don't care who cries. They don't care who loses somebody that they loved over nothing because somebody spazzed out and just decided to go out and hurt a bunch of people. And the more people they hurt, oh, the better they like it. They sound like the muckers out of, I think it was Stand on Zanzibar, where somebody would just go crazy with whatever was handy and start wailing away with a machete or a sword or a tire iron or something and try and kill as many people as possible. And this was a dystopian novel. We'll take a look. The dystopia has become our reality. Not on every street, but on far too many of them. And if the cops are going to go out there and risk their lives to try and put these feral pigs down, because the cops aren't the pigs. It's the criminals who are the pigs. The pigs will do anything. Anything. Especially wild ones. They'll attack you. Ever bumped into half a dozen javelina? Woe is you. Well, that's how these criminals are. And there's only one way to deal with people like that. They're on a suicide run as it is. So how much damage are we going to allow them to do before we just take care of business? Nobody wants to. We wish it was different. We wish that it wasn't necessary. We have to ask ourselves a question as a society. Well, is it necessary or is it not? It's beginning to look like it is. Well, I do believe you're going to enjoy our conversation coming up with Dr. Kent Hovind. That's not the way you pronounce his name. It's actually Hovind, H-O-V-I-N-D. Dr. Dino. That's easy to remember. And that's his website, too, drdino.com, Dr. Kent Hovind, widely known. Baptist evangelist, creation science lecturer, and founder of Creation Science Evangelism and Dinosaur Adventure Land. I think this is going to be good, I really do. For decades, he's traveled the world speaking on biblical creation, dinosaurs, Noah's flood, and the scientific case against Darwinism. Have you seen a picture of Charles Darwin? Would you follow any of this person's writings or take a look at a picture of Charles Darwin? Get back to me.
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4: A ship stricken with the Hanta virus is set to arrive in the Canary Islands off the coast of Spain Sunday. CDC personnel will escort the American passengers off the ship to be flown

0: back to the U.S. aboard a charter flight. They will be met by medical specialists in Nebraska, where they will be placed in voluntary quarantine. And Nike is facing a new class action lawsuit accusing the company of failing to refund tariff-related costs. Lisa Carton has this story.
1: In the proposed lawsuit, consumers claim Nike should not be allowed to keep significant refunds it may receive. This comes after the U.S. Supreme Court ruled in February that the president lacked authority under the International Emergency Economic Powers Act to impose certain tariffs. Nike has said it paid roughly $1 billion in tariffs on imported goods as a result of those actions. Plaintiffs allege the company raised prices on some footwear by $5 to $10 and on apparel by $2 to $10. I'm Lisa Carton.
0: And I'm Jim Forbes.
2: Your day weather forecast tonight. Sky's going to remain partly cloudy with mild temps as we start another weekend. We'll stay in the lower to mid 50s. Partly cloudy throughout much of Saturday with increasing clouds towards evening. Highs low 80s. Widely scattered late afternoon and evening thunderstorms with some showers that might continue into early Sunday. Low Saturday night upper 40s. Sunday we're going to drop into the 70s. We'll have clouds. Better chance for scattered rain and thunder. Some strong storms possible. Rain likely into Sunday night and Monday with some wet snow in the foothills. I'm Day Weather Meteorologist Don Walker.
3: Current temperature
4: 69 degrees.
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3: For God's sake. Is a dangerous enemy to the public weal. That awful power, the public opinion of a nation, is created in America by a horde of ignorant, self-complacent simpletons, who failed at ditching and shoemaking and fetched up in journalism on their way to the poorhouse. Mark Twain.

0: are attempting to get a good circuit with a good doctor. Kent Hovind, Dr. Dino. No, it's not Dr. Dino, I'm pretty sure. It's Dr. Dino. It's a beautiful sight, too. Right there at the top of the page, it says Dinosaur Adventure Land, where God gets the glory for his creation. Now, there's a novel idea in this day and age. And the interesting, well, it's all interesting, but mission statement. Our mission is to share the message of salvation in Jesus Christ and reveal the truth about his extraordinary creation to the world. We strive to present clear, accessible, scientific explanations that engage families and children, all while celebrating the beauty and complexity of God's handiwork. At the heart of our work is the belief that the Darwinian explanation of human origins is both inaccurate and potentially harmful. Instead, we stand firm in the teachings of the Bible, affirming that God created the world in 6 days, roughly 6,000 years ago. Okay, I do believe we have made a solid contact with Dr. Kent, and so let me tell you just a little bit more about him. He's a former high school science and math teacher. Dr. Hovind has become one of the most recognized voices in the young earth creation movement through his seminars, debates, books, and online teachings. His ministry continues today through drdino.com and Dinosaur Adventure Land in Alabama, where he combines science education, biblical teaching, and Christian outreach. And I do believe we have a solid signal with him right now. So for the first time, let's welcome Dr. Kent Hovind to the program. Welcome to Caravan, Doctor. It's great to have you on tonight. I mean, assuming we do have you. Doc, are you there?
1: I'm here. Yes, sir. I can hear you fine.
0: All right. Okay. Hello. There you are. Okay. You got me?
1: I hear you.
0: Can you hear me?
1: Fine.
0: All right.
1: Yes, sir.
0: Huh? Well, this is a most unique work that you do. It really is. I mean, we haven't even started talking already. I want to say congratulations and well done, because I've never heard of an outfit like this before, ever. So, well, when did you first realize this was not simply a scientific disagreement, but a battle over the authority of Genesis itself? Let's start with that.
1: Brother, I was raised in a family of engineers and teachers in East Peoria, Illinois. And my dad was an engineer. Anyway, I got saved when I was 16, and I was always, you know, very interested in math and science. Ended up teaching at 15 years. So as soon as I gave my heart to the Lord and got saved, I started reading my Bible, and I realized somebody's lying. The dates in the Bible are given right there in Genesis 5 and Genesis 11. If you add them up, it comes to about 6,000 years for the age of the earth. I said, wait a minute, I'm being taught in science class the earth is billions of years old. Somebody's wrong. I don't know who it is, but I'm going to find out. And so it's been a lifelong study. I'm 73 now, and I've been doing this for a long time. I'm convinced the Bible is absolutely true, scientifically accurate, and evolution is the dumbest and most dangerous religion in the world. Never been a dumber idea than teach the kids you came from a rock, which came from a dot of nothing exploding, and we all really are related to potatoes. It's insane. You know, I've done 395 debates now with atheists, brother. I'll take them all on. There just is no evidence for this theory.
0: Well, how did it go? Those debates.
1: Oh, I slaughter them. Oh, I did. My first one, when I was in Pensacola, I just moved to Pensacola to put my wife through college, get her music degree. An article came out in the paper that said dinosaur bones found in Montana from 80 million years ago. I said, that's it. Somebody's got to do something. I wrote my first ever letter to the editor, to Pensacola News Journal. This is back in 1989. And they published my letter. I said, look, dinosaurs lived with man all through history. They're called dragons or some other name. They did not live millions of years ago. And boy, did we stir up a hornet's nest in Pensacola. Atheists began writing in, and finally, after about several months of writing letters back and forth, some students called me from the University of West Florida. And they said, Mr. Hovind, will you come debate our anthropology professor? He's making fun of all your letters in the newspaper. I said, well, I've never had a debate in my life except with my wife, and I lose those every time, but sure, I'll do my first ever. I did my first ever debate, and I slaughtered the poor guy. I said, they can't all be this dumb, but they are. I'll take on any of them. I did a debate at Embry-Riddle Aeronautical University, south of Jacksonville, Florida. There were three professors against me, and one of the professors said, "Where did God come from?" Real smart, all that kind of guy, you know. Where did God come from? My 3-minute answer has over 1 billion views now. Just type in "Where did God come from?" by Kent Hovind. I'm just a simple high school science teacher who loves the Lord and believes the Bible is true. I feel like David going against Goliath quite often here, but hey, I'm right, they're wrong. God's right, I say, they're wrong. So it's real simple. But thank you for having me on, brother.
0: No, absolutely, absolutely. Doc, let me ask you something here. All this, it's carbon 14 dating. Okay, so I'm hearing about this, and so carbon dating relies on C14, C12 ratios of the past. But carbon 14 does decay into nitrogen 14, not carbon 12, which is a common mistake. Is that correct?
1: That is correct. And see, the Bible says in 2 Peter chapter 3, the scoffers in the last days would be willingly ignorant of what the original creation was like. And they're ignorant of the flood, and they're ignorant of the coming judgment of God. The Bible teaches in Genesis chapter 1, when God made the world, there was water above the firmament. Well, it tells us in the same chapter that the firmament is where the birds fly. So there used to be a layer of water or ice above the atmosphere. The Jews have always taught that there was a crystal canopy around the entire world, and the world is round, by the way, and those crystal canopy was probably 10 miles up. Today, our atmosphere goes out about 50 miles. If you squeezed it down into 10 miles and put a crystal canopy, you know, like a big greenhouse, okay, or an inflatable building, super cold ice like that could be held up by the magnetic field of the Earth, since ice is magnetic at low temperature, or it could be held up by the Earth's air pressure like a big inflatable building, or maybe both. Anyway, a couple inches of ice would block most of the UV light, which would mean carbon 14 can't form. Radiation from the sun causes nitrogen to be turned to carbon 14. And so in the pre-flood world, they probably didn't have any. So when you dig up a fossil from the flood and use today's carbon 14 dating on it, it's not going to work, because the animals, it's going to date millions of years, well, hundreds of thousands, because they didn't have any carbon 14 in them at all. So they're going to look really, really old when they just lived before the flood. I have a whole video series on this, brother, 18 hours, where I talk about the age of the Earth and the Garden of Eden. You know, why did they live to be 900 and dinosaurs? And it's $50 for the whole thing. But when I started my ministry, 37 years ago, I used to loan videos out. I learned right away, Christians don't steal, but they borrow and never return. So we charge $50. When you're done, send it back. Get your money back. You know what I mean?
0: That's a good one. I like that one.
1: Yeah.
0: That's good.
1: That's been our policy for 37 years, brother. We have in Lenox, Alabama, we are now. Somebody gave us 140 acres, an old gravel pit in Lenox. Nothing here but mud. We've been here 10 years in 1 week, and it's just stunning. We have a 12,000 square foot science center, 30 cabins people stay in. Everything's free. 17 lakes. We have 5 Jeeps. We give tours around the whole property. We have visitors from 85 countries now, all 50 states. We never charge anything. They stay for free. We feed them for free. If you want to make a donation, great. I tell people, I'm going to serve God. If you want to help, fine. If you don't, get out of the way. I'm going to do it anyway, you know? So that's the way it is.
0: You know, not to speak ill of one of the Lord's creations, but Charles Darwin, it's my understanding, he was a high-level Freemason and a Luciferian worshiper. And his theories on evolution were nothing more than a fraudulent so-called scholarship intended to form the basis for dehumanizing mankind in order to murder millions.
1: Exactly right. It goes deeper than that. Yeah, okay. When Satan fooled Eve in the Garden of Eden, and you know God passed out their punishment, he told the serpent, "You got to crawl on your belly." Of course, it's not a curse to crawl on your belly if you're already crawling on your belly. So he either lost arms, legs, or wings, or maybe all three. We don't know. And then he said to the serpent, someday some seed of the woman is going to bruise your head. So ever since that day, Satan's goal has been to eliminate humanity, as many as possible, to try to save his own head. That's why when Herod wanted to kill baby Jesus, what did he do? Kill all the babies. So Satan doesn't care who wins. He'll start a war, and doesn't matter who wins, just so people die. That's where all kinds of things are happening in the world, and you won't understand how it fits until it goes to this idea that we have to reduce the human population. It's all Satan's idea. That's what abortion's all about. That's what half the modern medicine is all about, to get rid of people. You know, a lot of the vaccinations are all about that, you know. And they don't know that. The people doing it generally are sincere. They don't know. But Satan wants to reduce the population. There used to be a bunch of called the Georgia Guidestones, you know, Elberton, Georgia. Somebody blew them up a couple of years ago. Maybe they put them back. But what the first has the Ten Commandments for the New World Order. The first one says, maintain humanity under 500 million. Well, hold it. There's already 8 billion on the planet. How do you propose to maintain it under 500 million? Well, 7.5 billion people have to die. This is the goal clearly stated. I cover this on video number one of my series. You can see them all on drdino.com, D-R-D-I-N-O. And seminar part one, I show that the population of the Earth is a clear indicator. Man has not been here for millions of years, only about 5,000 or 6,000. And I show the quotes from many famous big-name politicians who say, look, we need to eliminate 350,000 people a day to save the planet. Right. It all goes back to Satan, and Darwin was definitely Luciferian, and his whole theory is one of the dumbest theories in the world. He was an ordained preacher. The only degree he ever got was in theology.
0: Do you know, Doc, a long time ago when I was in the first grade, which is like eons ago, I was just a weird little kid, you know? And I raised my hand, and we were looking at a world map, and I said, you know, it sure looks to me like all those continents kind of fit together at one time, you know? And Lee just said, you're an idiot, put your hand down. But I'm not really sure that I was an idiot then, and I'm not so sure that that didn't actually happen. Because, especially if we're dealing with 80 million years, I mean, really? 80 million, and these people know this how exactly? They don't.
1: Right.
0: It seems like just a big echo chamber. Is that your feeling too? Because look, if I say something you don't agree with, sing out, let me have it. You'll be doing me a favor if you do that. If I'm wrong,
1: they want very badly for there not to be a God. Because if God created the world, then that means he owns it and he can make the rules. And they don't like his rules. I say, look, guys, if you don't like God's rules, go build your own planet and do whatever you want. But this one is his, and he's going to be the judge. Move off if you don't like it. I asked one atheist one time, I said, look, have you accepted this evolution theory because you really have some evidence or because you like the freedom it gives you from God? He thought for a minute. He said, well, I like the evolution theory because I'm horny. I said, well, I think every male of every species from termites to whales has that problem, but it's not a reason to reject God. It's an attempt to get rid of God so they can be their own God.
0: Sure.
1: That's what 2 Peter chapter 3 is all about. They're going to be willingly ignorant. They don't want to admit there's a creation or a flood or a coming judgment of God.
0: Yeah.
1: But it's coming whether they like it or not.
0: Yeah, if you don't believe it, it doesn't exist, right?
1: That's right. So in their mind, and it's probably working good for them for a short time, but as soon as they're dead, they're going to say, man, did I mess up.
0: There have been a lot of people who had near-death experiences where they were quite sure that they had, in fact, died. They said this wasn't some hallucination or some really vivid dream. This was, I was gone. And they were confronted by Christ himself. And I don't remember the conversation. It's been a long time. But I heard more than one. And they were sent back. And when they came back, they went, oh, no, he's absolutely real. I saw him. He spoke to me, and he sent me back. Basically, they were told, straighten yourself out and go back and tell people what you saw. Now get out of here.
1: Wow.
0: You know?
1: Yeah. I got no way to verify that, but it sure sounds like something God would do, you know?
0: Doesn't it? And he uses whoever he wants. He uses whoever he wants to. It could be anybody. They don't have to look like Barbie and Ken dolls. Whoever will suit his purpose, that's the one that's going to be used. So,
1: amen. Surrender.
0: Okay. What was the pre-flood world like according to your model? Walk us through that model, including the vapor cavity. The foundations of the deep, all of that stuff. Just let it rip, Doc.
1: Yeah, the Bible says, if you watch my video number 6, I cover this with video slides and everything. I have 104,000 slides in my PowerPoint presentation. But the Bible says clearly in the first couple chapters that there was water above the firmament. That is now not there anymore. There used to be, it's frozen water, ice, above, maybe 10 miles up. Today, the air goes up about 50 miles. If you climb a five-mile high mountain like Mount Everest, you can't breathe up there. The air is too thin. But if you squeezed all the air down from 50 miles to 10 miles, It wouldn't have any effect other than increasing air pressure, probably to double what it is today. If you doubled the air pressure, you know, the air we're breathing now at sea level is about 14.7 pounds per square inch. If you doubled it to 30 PSI, like your car tires have, breathing would be easier because every time you take a breath, you get twice as many oxygen molecules. Also, when they find amber, which is petrified tree sap, oftentimes, you know, maybe you saw Jurassic Park where they drilled in and got the mosquito blood out of the amber. A good movie, but totally bogus on the stuff they taught. But the air, they also have air bubbles found in amber very frequently. We got a bunch here in our museum. The air bubbles, when they suck them out and analyze them, they're 35% oxygen. The air we're breathing is 21%. I think the pre-flood world had 35% oxygen and double air pressure. That's why dinosaurs 80 feet long have nostrils the size of a horse.
0: Yeah.
1: The horse's nostrils and small lungs. They studied their lungs and their nostrils, say, look, these guys couldn't breathe. Well, they couldn't breathe today. They could then. It was a different world. Under greater air pressure and more oxygen, everything grows bigger, lives longer. Many animals never stop growing, called indeterminate growth. You know, humans stop growing at 16 or 18, but reptiles don't. What would happen if a lizard could live to be 900 years old like Adam did? Well, he'd get 80 feet long. The dinosaurs were big lizards with Adam and Eve. Everything was vegetarian. I mean, everything. It's all right there in the first two chapters of the Bible, and they don't get it. God said all the animals are going to eat vegetation, herbs. And he told Adam and Eve, your diet's going to be fruit, vegetables, and seeds. No meat. After the flood, Genesis chapter 9, God said, Noah, now the animals are going to be afraid of you, and you can eat meat. So during the flood and all the time before the flood, all the animals were friendly. There were no carnivorous animals. You could have pet lions and everything was friendly. And everything was probably much bigger, much bigger. They find fossil ducks that are 250 pounds. Everything was bigger. We've got a turtle here at our museum. We got several of them in our science that kids can come play pet. We call him Turbo. He's about 3 foot diameter. Well, they find fossil turtles 15 feet. There are no turtles in the world like that today. But there used to be. Everything was much bigger, I think, before the flood, and much healthier. And plus, there was water under the crust of the earth. The Bible says it rained for 40 days, but then the fountains of the deep broke open, and the water came up for 150 days. For 5 months, the water is still coming up after the rain stops. Well, that's because it's coming. I think the earth broke up like an eggshell, and we still have the scars where that happened. They're called fault lines. They're all over the world. Just Google fault lines. I mean, most of the earthquakes and volcanoes happen along those fault lines. Well, those fault lines probably is where the earth cracked up during the time of the flood and the fountains of the deep. The water came out from under the crust of the earth. By the way, there's still water in the crust of the earth. Probably 10 oceans worth of water is what the current estimate is. When Jacques Cousteau went down to the bottom, you know, with his scuba gear back years ago, they discovered hot water vents squirting up into the bottom of the ocean, thermal vents. They now estimate there are tens of millions of these, thermal vents squirting up into the bottom. Okay, but if there's hot water squirting into the bottom of the ocean, where's it coming from? Down lower than that, it's common sense, you know. So I think the fountains of the deep broke open at the beginning of the flood, and that's where most of the flood water came from. If hot water came out bursting forth from inside the earth, it would kill everything within 50 miles or 100 miles, even if it's underwater. Just the thermal shock. You know, pour a gallon of boiling water in your aquarium and watch what happens. You know, all the fish within a certain distance are going to die. I think that's why we have the diatoms. Diatoms are really, really microscopic, tiny critters. They make diatomaceous earth. You can buy it at, you know, Walmart. Well, in Lompoc, California, there's a seam of diatomaceous earth 300 feet thick that goes for miles and miles and miles. How do you get that? Well, if you have a thermal shock, it's right on the San Andreas Fault. If that's where the hot water came out, it would kill everything within, you know, 50 miles, and it would snow to the bottom. And in that diatomaceous earth, they find hundreds of thousands, maybe even millions, of fish fossils buried in there. Well, duh, this same thing would kill them, the thermal shock. So I think the pre-flood world had mostly land. Today, the earth is mostly water, you know, 71%. Only 3% of the world today is habitable for mankind. 70% is underwater, 10% under ice, 10% under deserts, a bunch of huge mountain ranges you can't live in. So the Bible says in Isaiah that God formed the earth to be inhabited. That's why he made it. And today it's only 3% habitable. So that flood destroyed everything. I think the pre-flood world was mostly land, very little, you know, lakes and seas, but no oceans. That water was trapped underneath. One atheist I was debating said, Hovind, if there was a worldwide flood, where'd all that water go? I said, it's still here. It's in the oceans. They're huge. I flew to Australia over to Pacific Ocean to preach over there. And I got back, I told one of the guys in my office, I said, man, that Pacific Ocean is huge. He said, oh, that was just the top of it. Which is true, by the way. There's lots of water out there. If you smoothed out the earth right now, just push all the mountains down and smooth it out, the water would be a mile and a half deep. There's enough water now on this planet, on the surface, to cover the earth 8,800 feet deep. So during Noah's flood, it's all covered in water, and everybody drowns except Noah and the people in the boat. Billions and trillions of fossils form during that flood because of the flood. And the moon, while Noah's in the ark, we're spinning, still spinning under the moon. So the tide is being pulled up and down, just like it does today, but with no interruptions. Today it gets interrupted by banging into continents. If the tide were not interrupted, it would become what they call a harmonic tide, and it would go up and down 200 feet every 6 hours, 12 and a half minutes. If the water's coming up 200 feet, it's being sucked in from all four sides. And the sideways movement of the water is going to make hundreds and hundreds of layers. There's a video from Colorado, a university out there, they did called Experiments in Stratification. They just had water going sideways through a plume and put different materials in there, and it formed 10 or 15 layers sideways.
0: That is interesting. It really is. Well, we'll take our mandatory break. Here at the top of the hour, we visit with Dr. Kent Hovind. Tonight's episode, When Dragons Roamed. And apparently they did. I'm sure a lot of people writing about them, talking about them. And all this about the firmament, the pillars of heaven, the windows or gates in heaven, a dome over the earth. Interesting stuff. No solid answers yet. We'll look for them. This is Caravan. Stand by. It's true. If you want something to go away, quit buying it, quit feeding it. The flip side to that coin is, if you want something to grow, nourish it. People are getting tired of feeding the big tech monster, because what they get in return is shadow banning, overt banning, or suspension on social media. Big tech and its derivatives also try to financially soft kill. 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And of course, when the gateways do work, we pay for this convenience with fees. 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
9: White House says another high-ranking ISIS leader is no more. President Trump says one of the leaders of ISIS has been killed in Nigeria. In an announcement Friday night, the president says Abu Bilal Aminuki has been killed by U.S. and Nigerian forces in a, quote, meticulously planned and very complex mission. Trump called Aminuki, quote, the most active terrorist in the world and second in command of ISIS who thought he could hide in Africa. Trump did not mention where in Nigeria the operation took place, but the U.S. launched airstrikes against Islamic State forces last December in northwest Nigeria. The Trump administration is facing a lawsuit from a veterans advocacy group over its ban on abortion care and counseling at the Department of Veterans Affairs. Jim Roop has this story.
10: The Minority Veterans of America argues the Trump administration violated the Administrative Procedures Act by revoking a Biden-era legal opinion that allowed the VA to provide limited abortion counseling and services. According to the complaint, the VA failed to provide any explanation for disregarding its previous findings addressing veterans' need for abortion care. The VA quietly re-implemented the ban in December, and it applies across all states regardless of the state's abortion access laws.
9: The Attorney General of Texas says he's reached a settlement with a children's hospital over claims that doctors were helping young patients receive transgender health care. Part of the deal is the creation of the nation's first ever so-called, quote, detransition clinic. Attorney General Kim Paxton says the clinic will help those harmed by what he called ideologically motivated physicians at Texas Children's Hospital. The hospital has not commented on the settlement. And a New York railroad is shutting down because of a worker strike. The Long Island Railroad announced Friday it was shutting down for the first time since 1994. I'm Jim Ford.
11: Your day weather forecast tonight. Sky's going to remain partly cloudy with mild temps as we start another weekend. We'll stay in the lower to mid 50s. Partly cloudy throughout much of Saturday with increasing clouds towards evening. Highs low 80s. Widely scattered late afternoon and evening thunderstorms with some showers that might continue into early Sunday. Low Saturday night upper 40s. Sunday we're going to drop into the 70s. We'll have clouds. Better chance for scattered rain and thunder. Some strong storms possible. Rain likely into Sunday night and Monday with some wet snow in the foothills. I'm day weather meteorologist on Waffle.
12: Current temperature
13: 69 degrees.
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0: I've been going round and round with this. Now, I don't think we're going to get this solved between now and the end of the program as we visit with Dr. Ken Hovind. But, Doc, I got to run something past you real quick. I want to talk about what you want to talk about tonight, but I have to run this past you. There's all this mystery about Antarctica, Admiral Byrd. They're giving, don't you say a thing about Antarctica. I won't, all right? I won't. Okay, fine. And this separating the waters above from the waters below. Okay, set that aside. The firmament. Okay. Is it what we're walking around on, or is it the stuff that the birds are flying through? So what about this? This is Wells' theory of what might have happened. What if the land was actually a wide belt around what we call the equator now? And as these changes occurred and the continents began to drift, pieces began to break off, went gigantic earthquakes or whatever, you know, giant meteor strikes, whatever caused tidal waves and all kinds of atmospheric and geologic movement. What if the separating the waters above from the waters below was separating the waters to the north of the land belt around the middle of the earth from the waters below the south side of the land belt around the earth? And as time went by, I mean, a lot can happen in 50 years, let alone 6,000. And we weren't there. So, when all this was going on, we just don't know. We don't know because Father says, hey, one day is like 1,000 years to our Father in heaven. Okay, set that aside for a second. And so when these continents begin, these pieces begin to break off and form what we call continents. They're not called continents in scripture. That's what we call them. So that we can understand what we're dealing with, we assign words to these things. And maybe that's the reason that they appear to fit together, like South America and Africa and North America and Europe. They look like they fit roughly together. And I'm just wondering if that's what happened. Because I've been going round and round for some years over this whole firmament thing. And I can't bring myself to just, okay, I'm embracing it, that it's the air the birds are flying through. Over to you. Straighten me out.
1: Okay. Well, the problem is the definition of up, down. North is not necessarily up. You know,
0: right.
1: we look at maps and say north is up. Well, no, north is up. You know, the sky is up. The earth is down. So I would not go along with that. I think there's a simpler explanation. If the whole earth was mostly land, it had a layer of air, maybe 10 miles thick, surrounded by 3 or 4 inches of super cold ice, a giant crystal ball around the earth. And then that got, when the fountains of the deep broke open, it would shoot rocks up. You know, if you got 10 miles of rock sitting on top of water under pressure, that's going to be 60 or 30 tons per square inch.
0: Yep.
1: It'd be hot enough pressure that once it gets a crack in the crust, it's going to launch rocks up into space. And so I think those rocks went shooting up, and the earth is still busted up like an eggshell. You know, the Google continent or Google fault lines. I think all the fault lines happened where the water went shooting out. It launched rocks up and shattered that crystal canopy. And since super cold ice is magnetic, it would be sucked in and dumped around the North and South Pole. So you'd have instant ice age with it snowing, you know, 10 feet a minute, and it's burying animals standing up. There are hundreds, maybe thousands of animals frozen standing up in the South Pole, in North and South Polar regions. It snowed on them so fast they couldn't even fall over. And so they're frozen with food still in their mouth, still in their stomach. There's a lot. I cover that in video number 6. So this ice then would be dumped on the poles and start sliding out toward the equator. Just like you keep dumping ice in one or snow in one pile, it's going to slide sideways eventually. An avalanche. That's where we have the ice age at the beginning of the flood. So these ice caps came all the way down to southern Illinois. There's overwhelming evidence that the ice slid all the way down to southern Illinois. Look at Google Ice Age. Okay. Well, that would take 400 or 500 years to melt back to where it is today. So when Noah gets off while Noah's in the ark, the earth is covered in water. Some liquid, some solid, but completely covered in water. When he gets off the ark, the oceans are much smaller, and the continents are much bigger because the water's all frozen at the North and South Pole. So
0: okay.
1: I think if you look at a map, just Google continental shelf. People say, Brother Hovind, do you think South America and Africa were ever connected? I say they're still connected right now underwater. the shapes of the continents is a pure coincidence based on the water level. If you lowered the water 200 feet, and the oceans average 12,000 feet deep, take out 200 feet and freeze it and stick it on the North and South Pole, you can walk from America to Australia. Australia would be a peninsula off of Vietnam. It would not be an island. Google how deep the water around Borneo and Sarawak and the Philippines and all that area, you know, that connects Australia to Vietnam. It's 30, 40, 50 feet deep. So it's just a matter of raising and lowering. Just Google continental shelf. That's really what it is. The water. Now, I think that's why there's so many underwater cities that are found. People built cities for the first few hundred years, you know, near the beach. And slowly this ice is melting 4,000 miles away. Of course, they got no way to know about that. And the ocean's slowly coming up. And these underwater cities, you know, like the legend of Atlantis, but many underwater cities have been found. And underwater highways. And no humans. No bones. Well, if the water's coming up, you know, 6 inches a year or a foot a year, you can run away from it. You don't need to drown. So I think that's why there's human obvious civilization, but no bodies. So I think it's a simpler explanation is the crystal canopy got sucked in and dumped on the North and South Pole, gave the Earth an instant ice age that would last for 400, 500 years afterwards. And the ice caps today might still be advancing and retreating a little bit. You know, the global warming alarmists are worried about that. That's another way to get control of what you can eat, but forget that. So I think that the flood, when Noah gets off the ark, the continents are much bigger, only because the oceans are much smaller, only because the ice caps are much bigger. The whole Pangaea idea is flawed at numerous levels. Number one, they shrank Africa 40% to make them fit. They twisted Africa one way and twisted South America the other way. And they say these similar fossils are found on opposite sides. Those same fossils are found all over the world. They're lying to you, okay? The flood is why there's fossils all over the world. Animals don't fossilize today. How many animals died in the last 5 years, you know? Billions. Colonel Sanders killed a bunch himself. None of them fossilized. None. We don't see fossils forming anywhere, but they find huge fossil graveyards with thousands of animals all tangled up together. Many in the swimming position with their neck thrown back like they're trying to get one more breath of air before they drown. I think the fossils are clear evidence of Noah's flood. I do a lot of debates with atheists, and they say, well, the fossil record proves evolution. I say, guys, no fossil counts as evidence for evolution. When you find bones in the dirt, you cannot prove it had any children. All you can prove is it died. You don't know it had any children. You don't know it had children that were different. No animal today can produce children that are different than itself. Why would you think a bone in the dirt could do it? So, yeah, the Pangaea theory, I think, fails at several levels. We don't need to try to make up a theory to accommodate it. It didn't happen. If you raise or lower the continents, the ocean level right now, you would see great changes in the shapes. Like in Pensacola, where I lived for 27 years, you have to walk out 100 miles before it gets 100 feet deep. There's a continental shelf way out there, and it drops off to the abyss. So anyway, I mean, I don't fight people over that, but I taught earth science 15 years, and the whole Pangaea idea, I think, is wrong. I think just raising and lower the ocean level solves the problem.
0: All right. Well, let me ask you this. I understand there's a pretty heavy magnetic presence in ice at the North Pole and at the South Pole, but you can't really say, well, does the compass needle point south? As you approach the South Pole, it's like, no, they always point north, no matter where you are on the globe. How do we reconcile that one? Since those amounts of ice all have magnetic, they both have magnetic qualities. I'll stop. Go ahead.
1: Well, it depends how you magnetize your compass. I mean, you can magnetize your compass to point north or south. So it's a magnet looking at a magnet is all it is. So the North magnetic North Pole used to be way down in Canada. It's moving around, wandering around. When I was in Boy Scouts, I became an Eagle Scout, we had to learn to navigate by compass. And we learned that, you know, from Illinois, there's an angle of declination. You know, your compass is pointing magnetic north, not true north. And so depending where you're standing on the earth, you may be lined up, maybe the same, or it might be way off. So that's a whole other earth science lesson on the magnetic north versus geographic north. Doesn't matter. It's not worth fighting over.
0: Do you know? No, it isn't. But it is interesting, though. It really is.
1: Oh, yeah.
0: So you're talking about if you're at the South Pole, you just spin your bezel around and recalibrate the thing to point north.
1: Right, yeah.
0: So
1: I don't know where the South Magnetic...
0: Go ahead.
1: Yeah, I don't know where the South Magnetic North Pole, or Magnetic South Pole is. I got to Australia. I never got to Antarctica, but the Magnetic North Pole is you can look at get an old map, and you'll see it's way down in Canada. You probably could Google. I don't know. I never tried it. The migration of the magnetic poles, it's logical that a spinning object, which is what's producing the magnetic field, could have a movable pole. It doesn't matter to me at all.
0: Certainly. Yeah, I can see that easily. Now, about the Grand Canyon and these other major geological formations, you're thinking that they were created catastrophically rather than slowly over millions and millions of years. You don't buy into that whole millions of years thing, I'm taking it.
1: Absolutely not. The Earth is about 6,000 years old. If you get a map of Arizona and Colorado and that area, a topographical map showing the elevation, the top of Grand Canyon is about 8,000 feet above sea level. The river enters the canyon at less than 3,000 feet. Rivers don't flow uphill in Arizona, or anywhere for that matter. So if you plugged up Grand Canyon today, that would take a lot of dirt, I know. But if you plugged up Grand Canyon, a giant lake would back up. Grand Canyon is a breach in a dam. There was a giant ridge across all the way across Arizona called the Kaibab Plateau, about 8,000 foot elevation. Follow that 8,000 elevation line. It goes clear back way up into Colorado and New Mexico. There would have been a lake there called Grand Lake. They named it Grand Lake and Hopi Lake. Now, the lakes are long gone, but you can still see the beach line where they used to be, clear back into Colorado. There used to be a lake. I think that lake got too full. This is 50 years after Noah's flood. And what happens when any lake gets too full? It goes over the top, and it starts eroding the other side of the dam, and the erosion's eating its way backwards. Whichever way the water's flowing, the erosion's going to go the other way, like Niagara Falls. It flows north, but it breaks rocks off the edge, and the waterfall is moving south, 4.7 feet a year. But it's only moved 7 miles. Well, duh, do the math. It started 4,500 years ago when Noah's flood was over. Grand Canyon is a washed-out spillway, a washed-out dam. If you come take our tour, brother, come, we'll take you on the Jeep tour around here. I do several every day. I love it. We have got a place where we show all the pictures, and we have a model of Grand Canyon and how this happened. Grand Canyon probably formed in a week. I show dozens of pictures, or many pictures, of dams that wash out. It happens all the time. Our dam washed out here. When we got the property, the big dam was broken for one of our lakes. We have 17 lakes you can go fishing in. One of the dams had broken, and so we built another dam upstream from it, about 50 yards away, so we could hold the water back while we fixed the big one. Once we got the big one fixed, we cut a little tiny notch in the top of that little dam, and the water went pouring over. And in 4 minutes, that little notch was 8 feet wide. In 7 minutes, the whole dam was completely washed out. It's rapid erosion. You can watch it happen. Dam break at Dinosaur Adventure Land in Lenox, Alabama. So Grand Canyon is just a bigger version of the same thing. It's a washed out dam. And I think it probably happened 100 years or so after Noah's flood. It's a lake overflowed its dam.
0: Are you thinking that evolution is really functioning more like a belief system, as the phrase goes, or a worldview rather than any kind of settled science? I'm thinking that's what you're thinking.
1: Oh, it's way worse than that. Evolution is a dangerous religion. I've got video number 5 of my series. It's called The Dangers of Evolution. Evolution is the philosophy behind communism, Nazism, socialism. Why did Hitler kill Jews? He was strongly believed in evolution, and he thought the Jews were an inferior species. Why did the Japanese invade China and kill 17 million Chinese before World War II? Because Darwin's book took over Japan like a storm, and the Japanese all believed in this superior race idea. And, of course, they thought, hey, we're the superior race because we don't sweat as much as other races do. Our sweat don't stink. And so they thought, they killed 17 million Chinese to try to speed up the evolution process. Hitler killed 6 million Jews, plus who knows how many others. Hitler hated black people. He thought blacks were inferior. If you come dine, you get free meals at our cafeteria. I've got a picture of Hitler's hit list. At the top of his list to kill off was the Jews. Right below them was the blacks. He hated black people. He thought they were inferior. And so this evolution theory is the philosophy behind the New World Order. Brother, I was sitting at my house in Pensacola doing a Bible study, getting ready to preach on my YouTube channel way back 20 years ago now, and a SWAT team came to my house and arrested me. I said, what on earth am I being arrested for? They said, for structuring. I don't even know what that is. And while they were there, they told the agents, they said, go around the house and get every DVD number 5 you can find. DVD 5 of my 7-part series is called The Dangers of Evolution. They didn't get the master, by the way, and we still produce it, so you can order my series and it's still in there. But this is the, and by the way, they put me in prison for 9 years for nothing. I did nothing wrong at all. I did a letter on my channel. All my channels are listed on drdino.com. We're on Facebook, Twitter, and all that. February 9th, a couple months ago, open letter to Donald Trump. Would you please investigate my case and overturn it, have them pay the damages they did, and leave me alone? I'm a Baptist preacher, 52 years now. The U.S. attorney that was in charge of putting me in prison over DVD number 5, as soon as he got me in prison, he flew to Detroit to have sex with a 5-year-old, got arrested.

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2: It's interfering with the tobacco inspections agent coming to inspect your tobacco warehouse. Brother, I smoked 2 cigarettes when I was 12. I've never smoked one since. I thought, this is dumb to put a butt in my mouth and suck on it. I'm not going to do this all my life. And so I don't have a tobacco warehouse. I have a Christian's camp. It's bizarre. Hundreds of people have looked at my case and said, Brother Holden, they were after you.
3: Yeah. Oh, no kidding. I mean, so where was your lawyer in all this?
2: Oh, brother, he took a bunch of our money and turned me. He could have stopped all this. Don't ever hire that guy, Alan Ritchie, out in Washington State. I wouldn't hire him to walk my dog. We thought, I mean, the church trustees thought he, everybody said he's good, you know. I think he was sold out. I don't know, but he didn't. One of the charges, 12 of the charges they gave me were not withholding taxes from employees. And then the same charge was withholding taxes, but not turning it in. You can't do both. He didn't catch on the heat.
3: Wow.
2: He just watched the open letter. Oh, anyway, I've been evangelist teaching on creation versus evolution for 37 years. They interrupted me for 9 years. Okay, well, I'm back on the job now. So,
3: Wow, what a terrible story. That's rough. It really is.
2: Yeah. If it hadn't happened to me, like I said, I wouldn't believe it. But God bless. It was just incredible. As soon as I got out of prison, my wife divorced me. She was scared of the IRS. And I had nothing left, nothing left. Everything was seized. And so a guy gave us 140 acres in Lenox, Alabama, an old gravel pit. And some lady gave me an old motorhome, and I moved up here and started over. And I started my channel, YouTube, on drdino.com. And I mentioned I was preaching in North Carolina a couple weeks after I got out. Right away, people started calling me to come back. I used to preach 900 times a year all over the world. Been to 37 countries preaching and all over the world, all 50 states. And they called me from North Carolina to go preach at a church. So I flew out there. I said, somebody just gave us property in Lenox, Alabama. This lady walked up afterwards. She said, I'm from Lenox. I said, ma'am, there's 37 people in Lenox. Are you telling me you're from? She said, yeah, I live in Lenox. She said, my husband and I were building a house 10 years ago. And we got in a fight and got divorced. I see that half-done house sitting there. Would you please, you can have it. Get it off the property. It's amazing. Go ahead, brother.
3: Well, that is amazing. I had no idea we'd be hearing this tonight. This is absolutely astounding. Not altogether surprising that something like that would happen, but I guess the big question is, what? So DVD number 5 was about, one more time, was about what?
2: It's called The Dangers of Evolution. This theory, yeah. It's a religion. Evolution's a religion. There's nothing scientific about it. It's a religious belief, and it's the dumbest religion in the world.
3: Okay. I'll tell you what, I've heard a lot of pretty strong stories, but this one I'm thinking might just take the cake. A DVD gets you 9 years in the lockup for criticizing. I mean, have these people never seen a picture of Charles Darwin? He looks crazier than any outhouse rat I've ever seen. I haven't seen very many, but the ones that I saw were pretty crazy looking. But everybody's got a story. Don't you find, ladies and gentlemen? Everybody's got a story. We'll be back as fast as we can. This is Caravan to Midnight, episode 2756, and you are there. And we thank you very much for that. Stand by.
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5: Attorney General of Texas says he has reached a settlement with a children's hospital over claims that doctors were helping young patients receive transgender health care. Part of the deal is the creation of the nation's first ever so-called detransition clinic. Attorney General Ken Paxton says the clinic will help those, quote, harmed by who he called ideologically motivated physicians at Texas Children's Hospital. The hospital has not commented on the settlement. And a New York railroad is shutting down because of a worker strike. The Long Island Railroad announced Friday it was shutting down for the first time since 1994 after representatives from 5 labor unions said the strike.

0: strike was on shortly after midnight. The union reps say, in the end, the strike was not about worker pay in the late years of the contract. They say that never got resolved. There's been no word from the MTA and the union about talks in the future. I'm Jim Ford.
1: Your day weather forecast tonight. Sky's going to remain partly cloudy with mild temps as we start another weekend. We'll stay in the lower to mid-50s. Partly cloudy throughout much of Saturday with increasing clouds towards evening. Highs low 80s. Widely scattered late afternoon and evening thunderstorms with some showers that might continue into early Sunday. Low Saturday night upper 40s. Sunday, we're going to drop into the 70s. We'll have clouds. Better chance for scattered rain and thunder. Some strong storms possible. Rain likely into Sunday night and Monday with some wet snow in the foothills. I'm Day Weather Meteorologist Don Walker.
2: Current temperature
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0: we are in our fourth quadrant tonight. This is Caravan to Midnight. I am John B. Wells, your humble talk show host and narrator guy. And for the first time, we're talking with Dr. Kent Hovind. Doc, let me ask you something. The psychological importance of teaching millions of years in separating humanity from biblical chronology. Who's running that program? How did this program even become a program and become taught?
1: I would say it would have to be the devil, brother. See, the guys who started this country 250 years ago, they threw the tea in the harbor, and they did a Declaration of Independence, and they said, we hold these truths to be self-evident. All men are created equal. They're endowed by their creator with certain rights, you know, life, liberty. Where do rights come from? See, if there's a God, then we find out what he wants, because he owns the place and he gives us the rules. But there are some people who would like to have a one world government, a new world order, communism, etc. And they don't want you to think you got rights that come from God. Man, if you believe you got rights that come from God, you'll throw the tea in the harbor and start a big war. So they want people to believe rights come from government. And that's the whole philosophy of evolution, that there is no God. Man got here by chance over billions of years. And if we teach kids, I've asked atheists this question. I've done 395, I think, debates now. I ask them, guys, if you believe in evolution, how do you tell right from wrong on any topic? How do you tell right from wrong? Is there a standard someplace we all have to go by? No. I say, look, is it wrong to go next door and kill your neighbor's baby and eat it? Oh, yeah, that would be wrong. I said, why? The lion does it to the zebra all the time. Goes over, kills the zebra baby, and eats it. Well, I tell you what, why don't you get a sign and go over and hold it in front of the lion saying, this is wrong, stop doing that. I will pay for the sign if you'll go do that. I'd like to watch them do that. How do you tell right from wrong? It's that simple. Our kids are coming up today in school thinking there's no God, the world got here by chance. They have no standard to go by. Is there a right or wrong? I had one atheist tell me, he said, I decide what's right or wrong. He said, I'm the God of my own universe. I said, boy, I'm glad to hear that, because I'm going to shoot you in 5 minutes. He said, well, you can't do that. I said, why not? I'm the God of my own universe, and I think it's okay to shoot you. Where is the standard for right and wrong? We have destroyed our culture. We've taken away the standard. There's no such thing as right or wrong anymore. If it feels good, do it. Gratify the flesh. That's why I say this. I start my program almost every night. Say the evolution religion, and I always call it a religion, is the dumbest and most dangerous religion in the world. There's never been a dumber idea than to tell the kids you're related to a potato and you came from a rock. And the rock came from a dot of nothing exploding. The whole thing is dumb. Now, we give tours around here. We have thousands of people come visit our dinosaur adventure land and get in the jeeps and give tours. And we stop at different places and teach different things to the kids. We've got about 40 stops on my tour. I'll stop and I'll say, kids, there's 167 kinds of ducks. They probably had a common ancestor called a duck. Does that prove ducks are related to camels? Kids say, no, of course not. I say, girl, you're smarter than a college professor. In most of my debates, I try to ask the opponent somewhere along the line, do you believe you're related to, and I point to their chart with these big family trees, you know, everything related. I asked Professor Dave, are you related to a strawberry? He said, oh, yeah, yeah. We call him Strawberry Dave. I've debated a lot of the big name evolutionists. Brother, we've had several thousand people refuse to debate. Bill Nye wouldn't debate me. We tried. I wish he would. I'd take him out in a heartbeat. It's the dumbest religion in the world. It's dangerous. We teach the kids they're an animal, and then we wonder, why are they acting like animals? Well, duh, you taught them they're an animal. That's why.
0: Yeah, they're identifying as cats here and there, and you have to meow at them.
1: I told one atheist, he's talking about, I said, do you think there's more than two genders? Oh, yeah, more than two. I said, I'll tell you what, I'll pay you $20 if you'll come milk our bull. I want a video of you flying over the fence and post it on channel here. If you think there's more than two genders, please come milk our bull for me.
0: this is the fool that got tossed by the bull.
1: Yeah. our society is crumbling, and it's because of what we're teaching them. German society crumbled. They started teaching evolution in the German schools, and they taught the kids the blonde-haired, blue-eyed Norwegians and Finnish and Swedes are the superior race. Everybody else is inferior. And it really would be good. I've got Hitler's hit list. Come visit DAL, and we'll show you that. Or watch my video number 5. This is why the theory is dangerous. There's no evidence for it at all. Nobody's ever seen a cow produce a non-cow. Nobody's ever seen a dog produce a non-dog. There are 366 varieties of hummingbirds. They probably had a common ancestor called a hummingbird. Darwin counted 14 varieties of finches on the islands. Okay, they probably had a common ancestor called a finch. And then he concluded, that proves finches are related to mosquitoes. It's stupid. There's no kind way to say it.
0: Well, let me ask you this. Is Darwinian evolution compatible with free will and personal responsibility?
1: Absolutely not. I mean, if you're just an animal, you're programmed biologically to act a certain way, and you can't help it. It's part of your genetic code. It takes away the idea of a soul and a spirit, you know, and moral standard. Again, how do you tell right from wrong? Charles Darwin married his first cousin. Nobody else would marry him. He was his children were pretty bad shape, you know, mentally retarded and stuff like that. And he thought there's no such thing as right and wrong because there's no God to create the world. All he discovered was a variety of finches and their beak size. There's nothing evolution about that. That's where, when I do debates, I define this word evolution. What are you talking about? There's 6 different meanings to it, 6 different levels. Are you talking about cosmic evolution, the origin of time, space, matter? You're talking about chemical evolution, stellar evolution, organic evolution. How did life get started? I've often asked them, guys, scientists have been trying for years to make life in the laboratory. They're nowhere close. All the scientists in the world together could not make an acorn. But that acorn knows how to make a tree. They're all dumber than a nut. That acorn knows how to build a tree. And all the scientists don't. I say, guys, all the scientists in the world cannot make a single living cell. One atheist I debated said, well, Hovind, if they ever do make a living cell in the laboratory, what are you going to say then? I said, that's going to prove it takes intelligence to make life. Duh. That would prove creation, not evolution. And then you have to have macroevolution, where an animal changes to a different kind. That's never been seen. Lastly, number 6 is what they call microevolution. They shouldn't call it that. It's a lousy name. They should just call it variation. There's 339 breeds of dogs now recognized by the American Kennel Association. They probably had a common ancestor called a dog. I think probably dogs, wolves, and coyotes had a common ancestor. This whole idea of classifying the animals, you know, the species and genus and all, the animals don't care. They don't even know we're doing it. Keep in mind, up in our North 40, we have cows, sheep, donkeys, raccoons, possums, all walking around together. They know what to mate with when it comes time. And they don't even know what they look like. But they know what their mate should look like. Our cows show no interest whatsoever in the sheep or the donkeys. So the whole idea, God designed creatures to bring forth after their kind, not after their species. The animals don't care how we classify them.
0: Well, the school systems have totally busted down, even since I was in middle school and high school. They don't teach any of the older languages. But to my knowledge, Latin and Greek is not taught anymore. Now, some people will say, well, that's because they don't want you reading the original scriptures in the languages they were originally written. Okay, I don't think that's a weak hypothesis at all. That's possible. But
1: sure.
0: Yeah, I was a victim of the new math, which didn't work at all, and they abandoned that stupid protocol because the kids weren't learning basic mathematics because they decided, well, we're going to have a new math. So this has been going on for a long, long time. And it continues to this day. Now children they're not concentrating on reading or writing properly. They don't even want you, they don't even teach penmanship anymore. They don't even want children to have the the individualism of even their own signature, their own writing style, because signatures are not the same. Writing in cursive, people do not duplicate exactly each other, even if they try to follow the same style. So there does seem to be, I mean, you know, Doc, you can find a plot lurking there somewhere, at least in theory, no matter what you look at. But it does appear that there is a coalescence of degrading protocols from gender identity to handwriting. I mean, just pick something. And there's somebody out there that's trying to twist this into something that traditionally served us very well. But they don't want any more of that. They want to abandon all of those things. Now, it used to be the old is best, the new is of the devil. Now the new is best, and the old is of the devil. And by the way, there is no devil because there is no God. So, I mean, and another problem is the speed of communication. Now you can spread all these harmful pieces of information to countless millions of people just by going up on social media and making an interesting case. It may not really have any weight to it, but it's interesting. And it gets somebody's attention, and they'd like to embrace that. It's really kind of tragic. However, I think this is another cycle. I mean, we did have a dark ages and a middle ages, and then we had a renaissance. So maybe we can look forward to renaissance at some point, where classical learning returns. You don't think so?
1: I hope so. No. Yeah, the Christians ought to get busy. We got so many Christians; they're more worried about who wins the stupid bowl than who goes to heaven. Yeah, it's about time we could serious, you know, take it serious. God told us to preach the gospel to every creature. Well, get out there and do it. Brother, when I was 16, I got saved. I started going to a little Baptist church in Pekin, Illinois. I started reading my Bible like crazy and started learning and loved it, okay? Pretty soon a friend of mine said, "Kent, would you like to go to the Heart of Illinois Fair? The Campus Life Club has a booth there where we're trying to get people saved." I said, "Brother, I've never led anybody to the Lord in my life. I don't even know how to do it." I'd been saved about 6 months, you know. So anyway, I went, and to make a long story short, I led my first soul to the Lord, a football player from the Richwood High School. And when he stood up after praying to receive Christ, he said, "Kent, thank you. I've been worried about this for weeks." He left. Brother, I got down on my knees in the dirt in that chair in the Heart of Illinois Fair. I said, "Lord, it's me. It's Kent. I'm 16. I don't know what you want for my life, Lord. But if it's okay with you, I'd like to do this the rest of my life." Brother, something snapped inside of me. I said, "I want to win people to the Lord. Nothing else is going to matter in a million years." And so that's the whole goal of our ministry, is to be evangelistic. Our ministry is called Creation Science Evangelism. And we started Dinosaur Adventure Land, and we have all kinds of stuff on Dr. Dino. We've put out, I don't know how many videos are up there for me. I just want to get people drawn for the Lord. When I start my seminars, I say, "Folks, if you're not saved, I'm going to try to get you saved." Okay? If you're saved and you're confused about the Bible, I'm going to try to answer your questions. The Bible is perfect. Now, if you're saved and you're not doing anything for the Lord, I'm going to try to make you uncomfortable. There's a war going on, soldier. Find something to do. If you can't shoot, pay for the bullets for somebody who can. Find something to do. Everybody ought to be doing something. Brother, some people, they can serve as professional bad examples. How not to do it. You know, we don't need any more of them.
0: But yeah, we got plenty. Plenty of role models out there for that.
1: We do. Well, I hope you come visit our place, brother. It's just amazing. It's free. We have 30 cabins. We have a Noah's Ark. We're building 1/3 scale model. We have 7 apartments in there. We have the world's largest horseshoe crab. We have our own church, Genesis Baptist Church. We broadcast probably 10 times a week on all different channels listed on Dr. Dino. The only problem, if you come, I need to warn you, we have well water. We're way out in the country here. A lot of people don't know this, brother. I taught biology 15 years. If you drink well water, your babies will be born naked. So be prepared.
0: No kidding.
1: Okay?
0: Wow.
1: Oh, yeah.
0: That's radical. That is very radical. You know, one thing. What about dragons, fire-breathing dragons? A lot of ancient cultures all over the world describe dragons and serpent-like beasts. What do you make of that?
1: Well, my video number 3 of my series is titled Dinosaurs in the Bible. Dinosaurs, they've always lived with man. They're part of the normal creation. You know, reptiles never stop growing. Now, the word dinosaur was made up in 1841. So you're not going to find that in a book written in 1611, you know. So the word dinosaur is not found in the Bible, but dragons is found in the Bible many times, probably the same creature. And there's also in Job 41, God talks about Leviathan, the fire-breathing dragon. I've got a whole video just on that called Leviathan. It's certainly biologically and chemically possible. There are quite a few different chemicals. You can spray them together. As soon as they contact each other, they'll burst, you know, either produce exothermic reaction and heat. There's a beetle called the bombardier beetle. He sprays out hydroquinones and hydrogen peroxide at his enemies and burns them. They call him the blister bug, bombardier beetle. So anyway, my video on Leviathan, the fire-breathing dragon, shows about. The Bible says there was one. Read Job 41. You can't get in. And there's sent lots of legends, lots of ancient artwork showing these things. So I think they're probably all extinct. Man, if you could figure out a way to kill one, you'd be a hero. You know, they'd sing songs about you, like Beowulf slew a dragon. So, yes, I think there were. I don't think there's any left. Now, as far as dinosaurs, I think there's plenty of those left. In the Congo swamp in Africa, there's a swamp in Congo that's bigger than the whole state of Alabama, 50,000 square miles, a swamp, and is 80% unexplored today. And there have been many expeditions that try to go in there, and it's just so impenetrable. But there's lots of reports. A missionary friend of mine was there for years, trying to win the pygmies over there to the Lord in part of this little part of this swamp. And I think his daughter was coloring a picture of a brachiosaur, a patasaurus. Most people call it the brontosaurus. And the natives are there over there at the house. They looked at this picture and said, oh, that's Mokale Mbembe. He lives out in the swamp. He's not friendly. Don't get close. He'll kill you with his tail. He said, what? Yeah, this is great. He said, his favorite plant is Malombo plant. Some kind of, they showed him. This is all covered in my video number 3, Dinosaurs in the Bible. Brother, I'm not trying to sell anything. I want to win souls. But if you want to get my whole video series, $50, tell your people, go to drdino.com, order the Creation Seminar Series. When you're done watching it, you can make all the copies you want and send it back, get your money back. One guy in Dallas called me years ago. He said, Brother, but I made 42,000 copies of your videos and given them away. I said, yay. You know, we're trying to win a war, not build a castle.
0: You know, a lot of people don't know Job 41, but I'll pick it up at verse 18. It's snorting, throws out flashes of light. Its eyes are like the rays of dawn. Flames stream from its mouth. Flames. Sparks of fire shoot out. Smoke pours from its nostrils as from a boiling pot over burning reeds. Its breath sets coals ablaze and flames dart from its mouth. Well, this is in the Bible, folks. Strength resides in its neck. Dismay goes before it. The folds of its flesh are tightly joined. They are firm and immovable. The chest is hard as rock, hard as a lower millstone. When it rises up, the mighty are terrified. They retreat before its thrashing. The sword that reaches it has no effect, nor does the spear or the dart of the javelin. Iron it treats like straw, bronze like rotten wood. Arrows do not make it flee. Sling stones are like chaff to it. That's pretty strong. Unbelievable.
1: Yeah, yes. Read Job 41. My video called Leviathan, the Fire-Breathing Dragon, is in a different series of videos called the Special Messages. But, yeah, I preached on that dozens of times. There's so much anecdotal evidence and ancient artwork, there had to be some kind of fire-breathing dragon. Probably something similar to a T-Rex, according to the pictures we see on ancient artwork, but I've never seen one. If I do, I'm still going to be running, you know.
0: Remember that campy Japanese movie, Godzilla? That thing had a ray that would come out and set stuff on fire. I suppose that was that idea came from Leviathan. Must have. Either that or it's one heck of a coincidence.
1: Could be. Don't know.
0: Well, as we kind of head toward the end of the program here, what do you want to leave everybody with tonight? Because we've kind of been all over the place. I'll tell you what, you have really been through the ringer, but you came out swinging again, and doesn't sound to me like your experiences with the law. You know, there's a big difference between lawful and legal is what you need to watch out for. And at least that's my opinion.
1: Yeah, right.
0: What do you want to leave people with tonight, Doc?
1: Well, I wrote 37 books while I was in prison, earned 2 more doctorate degrees, and I wrote a book about the end times. What's coming next? The title is What on Earth is About to Happen, for Heaven's Sake. Brother, we're headed for a time of tribulation, and I used to believe we get raptured out before the tribulation. I wish it was true. It's not true. We get raptured out before the wrath of God falls. So I would like people to, they could watch my series, watch it for free, go on to my channel. I do a show every night. And just, I want people to get close to God and start to get serious. There's a war going on for the souls of men. Stop getting distracted with dumb stuff. Somebody asked me, who are you for in the Super Bowl? I said, who's playing? They named off two teams I'd never heard of. I don't care about a bunch of grown men in tight pants fighting over a ball. I want to win souls and influence people. I hope my ministry will stir people up to get busy and do something for God with your life. That's what I want to leave people with. If I can help, 855-BIG-DINO, I'm extension 3. I take calls all day long. If you need a good laugh, type in Kent Hovind's daughter's wedding. She said, Dad, would you do my wedding? It's 1 minute long. 1 minute long. It's been played 50 times on America's Funniest Home Videos.
0: Wow. That's quite something. So we're not getting raptured out of here before it gets bad. We're going to have to sit through
1: it. I wish it was true, but a whole 7 years. Yep. I got charts and books and all kinds of stuff on our website, Dr. Dino. Well, thank you for having me on. If you know anybody else wants me on a podcast, I've done thousands of these. I want to stir up trouble, basically, is what I want to do for the devil. So I'll be honored to help.
0: Good man yourself. God bless you. Thanks for coming on tonight.
1: Thank you. All right. Thank you so much, brother. All right. Bye-bye.
0: Bye-bye. Dr. Kent Hovind. Wow. What an adventure his life has been. And remember, who dares open the doors of its mouth ringed about with fearsome teeth? It has rows of shields tightly sealed together. Each is so close to the next that no air can pass between. Oh dear. From the Bridge of the Ark, God help us everyone. Good night.

0: true. If you want something to go away, quit buying it, quit feeding it. The flip side to that coin is, if you want something to grow, nourish it. People are getting tired of feeding the big tech monster, because what they get in return is shadow banning, overt banning, or suspension on social media. Big tech and its derivatives also try to financially soft kill. This is when someone wants to buy something, but they are prevented from doing it because their payment repeatedly fails. And of course, when the gateways do work, we pay for this convenience with fees. So, don't feed the monster. If you want or have ever wanted to join Caravan to Midnight by card or any other payment service and found you could not process your membership, just send a check or money order to CTM, P.O. 141288, Dallas, Texas 75214. Include a legibly written email, a phone number in case we need to reach you, and as soon as we see that info, your membership is activated, and you help turn the monster.
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8: The White House says the meeting with China's president was, quote, fantastic. President Trump is back at the White House after a high-stakes summit with Chinese President Xi Jinping. Trump told reporters Friday that his two-day summit in Beijing was a, quote, great success and fantastic. The president claimed the U.S. and China made, quote, great trade deals and said a lot of things have happened and you'll be hearing about them. No major announcements have been made regarding Iran or Taiwan, but Trump said Xi agreed with him that the Strait of Hormuz should open as soon as possible. He also said Taiwan came up in the talks and that he has yet to make a decision on arms sales to Taiwan. President Trump says one of the leaders of ISIS has been killed in Nigeria. In an announcement Friday night, the president says Abu Bilal Aminuki has been killed by U.S. and Nigerian forces in a, quote, meticulously planned and very complex mission. Trump called Aminuki, quote, the most active terrorist in the world and second in command of ISIS, who thought he could hide in Africa. The fire that knocked out service to and from Penn Station in Manhattan Thursday was reportedly sparked by an Amtrak train. Andrew Whitman has this story.
9: The Daily News says a loose panel on the Acela train touched the electrified third rail just inside the East River Tunnel. Their sources say that shorted out the signal system near a key switch between tracks inside the tunnel. Amtrak says the cause of the fire is still being determined. The fire impacted service on both the LIRR and on New Jersey Transit. Amtrak says the fire-damaged tracks are set to reopen at 5 a.m. Saturday. In New York, I'm Andrew Whitman.
8: And Colorado's Democratic Governor Jared Polis is granting clemency to 2020 election denier Tina Peters. The former Colorado County clerk was convicted in 2024 for her role in breaking into voting machines after the 2020 presidential election. I'm Jim Ford.
5: Your day weather forecast tonight. Sky's going to remain partly cloudy with mild temps as we start another weekend. We'll stay in the lower to mid 50s. Partly cloudy throughout much of Saturday with increasing clouds towards evening. Highs low 80s. Widely scattered late afternoon and evening thunderstorms with some showers that might continue into early Sunday. Low Saturday night upper 40s. Sunday we're going to drop into the 70s. We'll have clouds. Better chance for scattered rain and thunder. Some strong storms possible. Rain likely into Sunday night and Monday with some wet snow in the foothills. I'm day weather meteorologist. Just on water.
10: Current temperature
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12: 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Now, we've had Victor Marks in studio. Coming up, Barbara Kirkmeyer, also running for governor of the state of Colorado on the Republican side. 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

0: dark of the deep range and into the light of the deep strange. Come at the hour, come at the caravan to midnight, DEFCON 1, live from space. Good evening, caravan family. Welcome aboard. We're running a few final checks here before we fold the tent and get on the trail. Tonight we're stepping back into territory that a whole lot of people hope they would never see again. You can feel the beginning all over again. The language is returning, the headlines are changing tone. A virus story appears on a ship. Quarantine protocols start showing up in the news cycle. Crisis actors are posting emotional videos again. Public health officials are back in front of the cameras again. The media is running the same fear programming, and a whole lot of people are starting to realize that the machine behind 2020 never went away, never disappeared. It's the same crowd, it's the same playbook, it's the same Bravo Sierra. And now it looks like they're getting ready to drag the whole thing back out again. Remember, my friends, what happened the last time. Remember the confusion, the fear campaigns, the moving goalposts, the pressure to comply, the censorship, the expert class speaking with absolute certainty one week and changing course the next. People remember businesses destroyed, families divided, churches closed, livelihoods erased, governments around the world discovering just how much population control they could get. How much control populations would surrender once fear reached a certain temperature. And now here we are again. The World Health Organization openly discussing expanded international coordination during future pandemics. Governments refining emergency response systems. And we're talking about a virus that historically has barely registered in the public consciousness for decades, and somehow there's already a vaccine. Yeah, sitting on a shelf somewhere, ready to go before most people even understand what hantavirus is. Meanwhile, our beloved mainstream media starts pumping out the emotional footage, the crying videos, the panic language, the same psychological conditioning we all watched unfold back in 2019 and 2020. At some point, people stop calling that coincidence and start asking what the hell these people knew ahead of time. And people all over this country are already calling BS on it. You don't even have to dig for it. Just spend 10 minutes scrolling social media. You'll see millions of people recognizing the same script, same emotional manipulation, the same fear machinery, and the same crowd trying to sell another emergency to a population that remembers exactly what they did last time. That brings us to tonight's guest. Major Tom Haviland spent 20 years in the United States Air Force and later worked on some of the most advanced military aircraft ever built. He approaches problems as an engineer, a systems analyst, and a man trained to recognize patterns long before the public sees the full picture. Tonight we examine the signals, the timing, the narratives, institutional behavior, and the growing realization that emergency declarations have become one of the most powerful political weapons on Earth. A whole lot of people are looking at this situation and asking whether another global health scare is being positioned as the next pressure point in the ongoing power struggle now unfolding around President Trump, sovereignty, international control, and the future direction of the West itself. And if this thing escalates, the question becomes very simple. Does Trump push back against the machine this time? Or does he get pulled back right into it again? And so, dear caravanners, let us remain rooted in faith, because faith is the opposite of fear. Panic clouds judgment, and it makes people easy to steer. As we're told in 2 Timothy 1:7, God did not give us the spirit of fear, but of power, and of love, and of a sound mind. So let's use that sound mind now. Let's observe, discern wisely, remember what we already lived through. Understand how these modern fear cycles are built before they unfold. and respond to all of it boldly, in faith, because as 1 John 4:4 says, greater is he that is in you than he that is in the world. As is James 4:7 reminds us, submit yourselves therefore to God, resist the devil, and he will flee from you. So get yourself situated. Grab your favorite beverage, settle into your command chair, and stay sharp, because the next couple of hours will require your full attention, because the only way we're going to get through any of this is together. We got to stay sharp together, stay grounded together, figure out what's real together, and refuse to let these people push us back into fear, confusion, and blind obedience ever again. We've already lived through this once, and a whole lot of us are not interested in going on that ride a second time. This is Caravan, stand by.
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6: 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We have an article up on Tsarism right now about Pashinyan, the dictator, but the prime minister of Armenia, who is continuing to destroy the Christian heritage of the country. 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So you can go to Tsarism.com, check it out, and hear about his globalist betrayal. 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

You know, ladies and gentlemen, I'm always, well, not always, but in a good deal of the time, I'm writing something that just put these thoughts down, you know, strike while the iron's hot. You get up in the morning, you have a, you know, 3 or 4 hours from, you know, after it gets light things are quiet. The day hasn't really kicked off, so I write down a lot of stuff, and some of it I bring onto the programs, and some of it I don't. I'm still working on this book. I don't know how all these people that come on the program, they've got these 300 and 400 page books. I don't know how they do it. I really don't, but they do. Anyway, I want to be like them. But you may recall a discussion, a one-way discussion, meaning me talking, about managed emergency architecture. And if you've heard this before, you might want to hear it again. And for people who are new to the program and new stations, thank you very much, all of you, for coming on and joining us, letting us become part of your family and you becoming part of ours. Now, this is not presented to you as certainty, but as structural analysis. And it has to do with all this stuff hitting us at once. What happened to Venezuela? What's going on in Ukraine? Does anybody really think that, oh, they've lost 1 million people? I mean, I have never seen, not in my entire life, more BS coming out of mainstream media. These people can't keep their lies straight. They just can't. And the fact of the matter is, a respectable journalist, really? Show me one. There's got to be one out there somewhere. What we need are journalists who have the mentality and the articulation of Senator John Kennedy. Like when he said to Mayorkas, well, if they made a water gun and it looked like an assault rifle, would you want to ban that too because it's scary looking to you? I love that guy. I do. But here's the thing. The modern world doesn't operate through one grand conspiracy directed by one invisible hand. It operates through layered systems and compartmentalized institutions. And then intelligence channels and private contractors and media will amplify all this nonsense as directed. And then there's the money interests and the bureaucratic survival instincts, and the result can appear coordinated even when the actors themselves only partially understand the larger pattern themselves. So we, as the public body, often look for a smoking gun. What actually exists, more often than not, is convergence, a coalescence of events. And I think that convergence is what we're witnessing now. Now, let's talk just briefly. We're going to talk about the virus tonight, this hantavirus thing, with Major Tom Haviland. All right, he's got a bunch to tell us. We're going to bring him on here in just a few minutes. The Battle of L.A., 1942, one of the strangest episodes in modern American military history. 1,440 anti-aircraft rounds. 1,440. Were fired into the sky over at unidentified flying objects. The official explanations shifted a little over time, but the core fact remained. Trained military personnel believed something substantial enough existed in the sky to justify sustained artillery fire over a major American city. 10 years later came the Washington, D.C. UFO flap, they called it. 1952, they got radar returns. Uh-oh. Visual sightings, objects reportedly maneuvering over the nation's capital itself. And the response was not casual. They scrambled a bunch of jets, military briefings, Air Force attention, one of the largest press conferences of the entire era. These events established a recurring template. The state encounters anomalous events. The state reacts. The state minimizes. The state controls narrative release afterward. That pattern never really changed, let alone disappeared. One of the enduring realities of modern governance is compartmentalization. Scientists and defense contractors, engineers and aerospace firms and intelligence agencies, they don't necessarily share information freely, even among themselves. Entire careers can vanish into the ether of classified environments quickly. When people speak of missing scientists like this whole 10 or 11 or 12 or 13 of them, depending on who you're reading, the image is often a little bit too cinematic. More commonly, individuals simply disappear from public visibility. Their publications stop, their names leave the open literature, their work becomes classified, somebody patents it quietly,
or it gets folded into some restricted defense structure. Advanced propulsion research, materials science, electronic warfare, bioengineering, surveillance technology, all of these have historically operated behind layers of secrecy. The public typically sees the downstream version years or even decades later. That does not automatically prove extraterrestrial involvement any more than a cruise ship has four cases of hantavirus proves or even suggests that a worldwide pandemic is headed our way. What it suggests is that there are technological layers above the civilian horizon all the time at any given moment. The most likely structural reality is not one single operation, but, you got it, overlapping crisis management systems reinforcing one another with one intended outcome. We have war pressure and disease pressure, economic instability, high gas prices, institutional distrust, information confusion, disclosure campaigns, digital dependency. These are not isolated conditions anymore. They're becoming integrated. The UFO disclosure process itself may not even primarily be about aliens. It may be about psychological conditioning, acclimating populations to uncertainty, hidden authority structures, uncertainty, and the admission that governments have concealed major information for decades, and at the same time, military tensions expand. Iran remains unstable. Ukraine continues grinding through attritional warfare, and I say again, I think those fatality numbers are absurd. Where's the humanitarian European contingency? Europe weakens economically and politically. Central banks face increasing stress. Population confidence erodes. Every crisis becomes justification for more centralization. So the key word to watch, I say again, is resilience. Listen up for that word. When governments and global institutions repeatedly invoke resilience, they usually mean the population must become adaptable to prolonged instability and maybe even a shot of misery. In practice, this frequently translates into, you guessed it, expanded surveillance, emergency authorities, information management, as if we don't have enough of that already, and above all, behavioral compliance structures. Yeah, disease threats normalize emergency health powers. War normalizes censorship and centralized messaging. Economic instability normalizes digital control systems. Technological uncertainty normalizes secrecy. The population gradually accepts conditions that would once have been considered outrageous. Not through brute force alone, through exhaustion. They just wear the population down with this until it's like, okay, whatever, right? One of the strangest characteristics of this Ukraine conflict is that despite catastrophic casualty estimates, most of the Western public experiences the war primarily through curated narratives. You see a map here or there, statistics, and a few selective clips. Wars once arrived in living rooms every night, right around dinner time, on TV. Now they often arrive algorithmically. That changes perception profoundly.

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1: I'm inviting you to join with us and to pray for America. 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
2: It's known as human bleeping beings. Some of them are pretty intelligent. Some of them are brilliant, and some of them are just flat out stupid. But powerful institutions absolutely exploit crisis convergence. That's the architecture likely emerging now. Permanent emergency management, permanent uncertainty, permanent narrative adjustment. Adjusted on the fly. Disclosure becomes useful because mystery itself becomes governance leverage. War becomes useful because fear stabilizes authority. And disease becomes useful because compliance structures already exist. Put your mask on. 6 feet away from other people. You want to be safe, don't you? It was so stupid, and so many people fell for it. Economic instability becomes useful because populations accept measures they would have at one time completely rejected out of hand. The public should resist the temptation toward any kind of panic. And equally, the public should resist the temptation toward blind trust. Psychological defense begins with pattern recognition and not surrendering to hysteria. The strongest position is calm observation, disciplined skepticism, historical memory, and most importantly, refusal to become emotionally programmable, because that's what they're counting on. That may be the most important defense mechanism of them all. If you agree, good. If you don't, we'll talk about it. I mean, really? This UAP disclosure thing and the Ukraine attrition narrative and the Hanta virus. You know, UFOs give them mystery, Iran gives them war, Ukraine gives them attrition, Europe gives them institutional decay, and disease gives them domestic compliance mechanisms. It's just ridiculous. It really is. Aren't we wise to this by now? We are. Okay. Here's hoping. This is Caravan. We'll be back with Major Tom Haviland after this brief intermission. Stand by.

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1: President Trump is back at the White House after a high-stakes summit with Chinese President Xi Jinping. Trump told reporters Friday night that his two-day summit in Beijing was, quote, a great success and fantastic. The president claimed the U.S. and China, quote, made great trade deals and said a lot of things have happened and you'll be hearing about them. No major announcements have been made regarding Iran or Taiwan, but Trump said Xi agreed with him that the Strait of Hormuz should open as soon as possible. And President Trump says one of the leaders of ISIS had been killed in Nigeria. In an announcement Friday night, the president said Abu Bilal Aminuki had been killed by U.S. and Nigerian forces in a, quote, meticulously planned and very complex mission. Trump called Aminuki, quote, the most active terrorist in the world and second in command of ISIS, who thought he could hide in Africa. Trump didn't mention where in Nigeria the operation took place. I'm Jim Ford.
2: Your day weather forecast tonight. Sky's going to remain partly cloudy with mild temps as we start another weekend. We'll stay in the lower to mid-50s. Partly cloudy throughout much of Saturday with increasing clouds towards evening. Highs low 80s. Widely scattered late afternoon and evening thunderstorms with some showers that might continue in

0: early Sunday. Low Saturday night, upper 40s. Sunday, we're going to drop into the 70s. We'll have clouds. Better chance for scattered rain and thunder. Some strong storms possible. Rain likely into Sunday night and Monday with some wet snow in the foothills. I'm Day Weather Meteorologist Don Watson.
1: Current temperature,
2: 61 degrees.
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0: All righty. Major Tom Haviland, United States Air Force retired, served 20 years in the U.S. Air Force, later spent 16 more years as a defense contractor. He got to work on some of the most amazing advanced aircraft programs ever, including the F-16, the F-22, the F-117. He's an electrical engineer and data analyst, and he now conducts independent research into public health anomalies, including his widely known worldwide embalmer surveys documenting unusual white fibrous clots. Yes, people with unknown blood issues. His work focuses on data-driven analysis of emerging biosecurity and health concerns. Coming back to us from the 20th of March this year, the one and only Major Tom Haviland. Welcome back, sir. Great to have you on tonight.
1: Well, John B., thanks for having me back on the show again. And they're trying to do it to us again, John B. You know, they tried to scare everybody into taking the COVID-19 mRNA vaccines. A few months ago, you and I talked about the fact that there was a supposed Nipah outbreak. A couple of individuals in India got it, and they tried to paint that into a kind of a worldwide possible epidemic and develop vaccines for that as well. And now, with this Hanta virus that people have heard about, with this ship from the Netherlands that had about 150 passengers, which I think about 10 have contracted Hanta virus, and I think 3 have actually passed away. I'm not saying it's not a deadly disease if you catch it, but they're trying to turn this into a possible pandemic situation as well, with the possibility of coming up with mRNA vaccines as a solution for that.
0: Yeah, I'm just wondering how many Hanta virus cases were reported worldwide in say 2020. You know, I'm thinking not very many.
1: There's been an estimated 200 to 300 cases worldwide per year, John D.
0: Well,
1: if I went to the CDC's website to learn about Hanta virus, and basically for your viewers or listeners that are familiar with it, it's a family of viruses that can cause very serious illness and death. One of the diseases it causes is called Hantavirus pulmonary syndrome, pulmonary meaning of the lungs. So it can infect the lungs and cause respiratory problems. And then there's another one called hemorrhagic fever with renal syndrome, renal being of the kidneys. So it can affect the lungs or the kidneys. This particular virus is mainly spread by rodents, and they believe there were rodents on the ship, and that probably got in the ventilation system. And it can, if the urine or the feces of the rats can, you know, go through the air, people can contract it by breathing in, excrement from the rodents. So there's an Andes virus that's the only type of Hanta virus that's known to spread person to person. This one's kind of like the Nipah virus we discussed a few months ago. It can be deadly, and about, I think they said, the CDC says about 38% of people who develop respiratory symptoms when they get it from the Hanta virus can pass away. So, but it's actually very hard for individuals to contract. Like I said, there's only 200 to 300 cases per year, mainly in the United States. Most of those cases west of the Mississippi, for some reason. I'm not sure why. Colorado and the southwestern United States, and then parts of South America as well. But it's a very interesting disease. Like I said, it happens through rodents, rats, or mice, especially when you're exposed to their urine droppings or saliva. It can also be spread if you get bit or scratched by a rodent, but that's pretty rare. So,
0: I'm sorry, not funny, but it is ludicrous. Now, I understand that there was an emerging zoonotic virus first discovered in the Pumala region of Finland in the early 1980s. And this became known as Pumala orthohanta virus. And, of course, it comes from these things called bank voles. And I went, what the heck is that? And it's a little rodent thing that's found in hedgerows and so forth in that part of the world. But, I mean, is this just, okay, well, the odds are sooner or later, if you drive your car every day of your life and you're driving, I don't know, 5-6 hours a day, you're probably going to get a door ding if you visit very many parking lots. Is this one of those things that we could say, okay, everybody relax. This is just one of those things that just popped up. It's like rolling a seven at a loaded crap table, literally loaded, meaning not a straight up game, but somebody gets lucky and wins. I mean, is this like the proverbial shot in the dark? I mean, why?
1: It is,
0: why do you,
1: John B. Okay, yeah, like I said, only 200 to 300 people a year are getting this.
0: Yeah.
1: And you know, one of the symptoms, by the way, of the Hanta pulmonary syndrome is it can be a severe or potentially deadly disease that affects the lungs. Its symptoms, early symptoms include fatigue, fever, muscle aches, so things that people, you know, experience all the time. Headaches, dizziness, chills are also possible symptoms of it as well. The initial phase, by the way, 4 to 10 days after the initial phase of illness, the late symptoms of this pulmonary syndrome start to appear, and they include coughing and shortness of breath. And like I said, it can be deadly. But what's interesting, John B., is that the hantavirus, I was watching a video that was done by a Dr. John Campbell. He's an older gentleman in the UK who has been very on top of the whole COVID virus and the COVID vaccines and the problems with the COVID vaccines. And he did some checking up on the hantavirus, and one of his viewers asked a question, are there actually any mRNA vaccines in development for hantavirus right now? And John, he dug into it, and guess what he found? He found that 2 years ago, in September of 2024, the Korea University Vaccine Innovation Center, I think it's in Seoul, is actually collaborating with Moderna on an mRNA-based hantavirus vaccine development program. Isn't that quite a coincidence, John B.?
0: That 2 years ago,
1: before this became a big to-do here in the last, you know, couple of weeks, that Moderna just happened to be working with the Korea University on a mRNA vaccine for the curing of hantavirus. As I said earlier, if there's only an estimated 200 or 300 cases per year worldwide, why would you ever want to develop a vaccine for something that only affects 200 to 300 people out of the 5 billion people on the planet right now? It doesn't make any. It doesn't sound like it would be lucrative to me to come up with a vaccine if you only have 200 to 300 customers per year, unless, like I said, this virus, which is very deadly but not very transmissible at all, unless you're doing gain of function research to see if you can make it more transmissible amongst humans. Do you suppose that's what they might be doing? In a lab somewhere around the world, they might be actually trying to make a hantavirus that's actually more transmissible to humans, so then they can declare a pandemic and sell their vaccine and try to get, you know, the majority of the planet to take it, just like they took the COVID vaccine.
0: It wouldn't surprise me if it was developed an enhanced version of it. It would not surprise me if it were developed in some horrible makeshift bio lab out in Reedley, California. You know what I mean? Like that one
1: right,
0: bio
1: like, yeah, it's called the Nipah virus, right? Yes.
0: Yeah.
1: Exactly. Yeah. I'm reading a little bit about what they were. Dr. Campbell discovered, and he said the Vaccine Innovation Center at Korea University College of Medicine has entered into a full-scale collaboration with global pharmaceutical company Moderna to develop an mRNA-based hantavirus vaccine. Now, the designation of that hantavirus, they designate it as a potential disease X. Remember we talked about this with the Nipah as well? The World Health Organization is taking a look at it. I think they're looking at about 30-some particular viruses as a potential next disease X, you know, that might be the cause of our next pandemic. So the World Health Organization's involved again, John B. And we know, when we looked at the Nipah virus a few months ago, we knew that the organization funded by Bill Gates called CEPI, that was also looking at Nipah virus as a potential disease X pathogen as well. And they were developing as well an mRNA vaccine to combat NIPA, which only only affects about 25 to 30 people per year. You know, there's only been about, I think 700 cases since the NIPA virus was first discovered back in the late 90s. So over like a 28-year period, they've only had 750 cases of NIPA virus. But yet, they're developing, in this case it was Pfizer for the NIPA virus, developing a mRNA-based vaccine to combat NIPA. So what is going on here with these mRNA vaccines for these very rare diseases that only strike a few people on the planet every year? It's very bizarre, John B.
0: Mm-hmm. Now, the numbers that I've seen, and who knows if they're even anywhere near reality, but let's see, news.az, whoever that is, says that hantavirus pulmonary syndrome can have mortality rates near 30% or higher in severe outbreaks. But according to the numbers of cases around the world, there aren't any severe outbreaks. So
1: correct. Yeah, transmissibility is low. Like I said, the pathology of it, the deadliness of the disease is high, but the ability to transmit, especially to humans, is quite low. So, like I said, you have to ask yourself, why are they developing vaccines? Unless you plan on or you're working on a way to make it more transmissible to humans. And I wouldn't put it past the big pharma that they're actually working and gain-of-function research, again, outside the United States. Like I said, in this case, for the hantavirus, they're collaborating with a university in Korea. In the case of the NIPA virus, they were actually collaborating with labs, I believe, in India. So it's quite spectacular this is actually happening. And remember, one of the good things that President Obama did is he did sign legislation or basically a rule to make sure that there was no gain-of-function research going on inside of the United States. That's why we believe that Dr. Fauci had to move the gain-of-function research to the Wuhan lab in China for the COVID-19 vaccine. And then, like I said, they moved the NIPA program out of the country as well. And now, this particular time, they've moved the hantavirus gain-of-function research that appears outside the United States as well, possibly to Korea.
0: Do you find that suspect in any way?
1: That they move it very suspect.
0: Move it out of the country? I mean, really?
1: Yeah. It's something else. So, one of the other things that Dr. Campbell was on his YouTube channel was asked by one of his viewers was in terms of, let's see, what was that? I'm drawing a blank here.
0: It happens. We're patient.
1: Yeah, there was another question they had. Let me see if I can look it up here.
0: Yeah, this is just too much. I can just hear it, folks, can't you? Are we going to use Wuhan again? No, they called and said, don't even think about it. They're already pulling too much heat over the last thing we pulled. We need to move this someplace friendly. I mean, people are automatically suspicious when it went to Wuhan in the, you know, communist China part of the world. So maybe the Koreans will do it for us. Yeah, I'll get all the Koreans. South Korea.
1: Well, I know the other thing that came to mind, John B., was somebody asked the question, hey, I think I saw the hantavirus respiratory syndrome as a potential side effect of the COVID-19 vaccine. So Dr. Campbell went and looked that up. He looked at the Pfizer documents that they had to release back in, I think it was 2020, late 2020, early 2021, when they first released the vaccine. They had to list all the potential side effects in order to get emergency use authorization from the FDA.
0: Right.
1: And by gosh, the hantavirus pulmonary syndrome was listed as one of the side effects of a COVID-19 vaccine. Now, what is going on there? You know, in fact, the Pfizer document listed, it was hundreds of potential side effects from the vaccine that, of course, people were never warned about when they got their COVID shots. But the fact that this particular disease shows up, like I said, which is primarily carried by rodents, why would that show up as a side effect of the COVID-19 vaccine? But it is indeed on Pfizer's own list in their own documentation. So I don't have an answer for that one, John V. I have no idea why that showed up on that list, but it is on there.
0: No, that's just too weird. Maybe it's the good Lord giving us a clue. You know what I mean? Stranger things have happened.
1: We think that when the COVID-19 vaccines were being worked on and the gain-of-function research was being done on the COVID virus, that also possibly got filtered into the Nipah virus and gain-of-function research on that and possible development of vaccine for Nipah. So there might be something going on here where all three of them may have something in relationship to each other. Can't say that for sure, you know, but it is very interesting that it showed up as a side effect on Pfizer's list. So just some very strange things going on.
0: That's unbelievable to me. Yeah. It's I think it's amazing that you discovered this, actually. I really do. It's folks, I don't think you've heard this one anywhere else, have you? I haven't.
1: Like I heard for the first time today from Dr. Campbell. I was taking a look at the Korea universities where they were bragging about their collaboration with Moderna. They said each year Korea actually reports about 300 to 400 cases of hemorrhagic fever with renal syndrome caused by hantavirus. And it says the virus predominantly affects young men in their 20s and 30s during military service, as well as residents in high-risk areas, with fatalities just occasionally reported. So it's seen in Asia as well.
0: Yeah. I wonder if it'd be possible to, I don't know how we'd do it, but to get some numbers on, were the people who were stricken with hantavirus, were they also vaccinated against COVID? That could be an interesting coincidence if it turned out.
1: Yes, all of them were. Yes, that would be that's an excellent question to ask, John B. You know, unfortunately, though, we have asked for records dealing with the white fibrous clots that I've been working with, you know, with the embalmers I've been seeing due to the COVID vaccines. And we cannot get any state health department here in the United States to release which people were vaccinated as opposed to which ones were not vaccinated, you know, in terms of those that had the clots and those that didn't have the clots. So that information just remains a mystery. We cannot get access to it. And the fact that you cannot get access to it tells me that the health departments, they know what's going on. They realize that the COVID shots, the mRNA from that, have caused these unusual white fibrous clots, the embalmers are seeing. They may suspect, you know, that the hantavirus cases, maybe they did come from rodents. Maybe there was something else. Maybe there was a pathogen placed on the ship. Maybe, you know, it's not beyond the realm of possibility that a gain-of-function hantavirus pathogen was released on the ship as a test case. You know, that's speculation on my part, you know, but I think it's possible.
0: Yeah, it's interesting. And, you know, some of this may be trivial. If it is, I apologize in advance, but you know, even TV has indoctrinated people. I remember many times, for some reason, the original CSI stood out. One of the promos was, you know, make one mistake and it could cost you your job. You know, like that's the worst thing in the world that could ever happen to you. It could cost you your job. And I think that stuff has seeped into people's heads in ways that they don't understand, because nobody's going to say anything, because if it gets traced back to them, it could cost them their job, you know. And, you know, everybody needs a job. Everybody's got to make money and feed their face and keep a roof over their heads. But I wonder if there is some internal suppressing just because of the fear of discovery and the fear of losing employment if you were just to talk to the wrong person about this stuff. But I think that'd be very telling if we could find out if the people who have come down with Hanta were also vaccinated.
1: Absolutely.
0: I mean, golly.
1: And what makes this eerie, like I said, is the fact that Moderna has been working with this Korea University since September of 2024 on an mRNA vaccine to cure hantavirus, and we saw, you know, something similar going on with COVID. Remember, they prior to COVID, there was already work going on gain-of-function research on the COVID virus. And then they also had the, remember, Event 201 that was in October of 2019 when they were, Bill Gates, I think the CIA was there, the FDA, the CDC. They were kind of wargaming a potential outbreak of a coronavirus back in October, of 2019. And then, lo and behold, in December of 2020, COVID-19 struck. So it was like they predicted it. So it's almost like they keep predicting these outbreaks of Nipah or Hantavirus or COVID-19. So that's too much of a coincidence for me. I just can't believe that they, just happened to be working on a vaccine to cure a particular disease, and then all of a sudden, a year or two later, that disease just happens to spring up and give them an opportunity to sell their vaccines.
0: I wonder if the usual suspects are involved. I wonder if Gates is in there somewhere.
1: I don't know.
0: He hates humanity.
1: Quite possible. He's big into vaccines.
0: Oh, man. I'll tell you, there's just no end to it. Well, let me ask you this. So, to the best of your knowledge, this Hantavirus is not transmissible between people. Is that correct or not?
1: It's very rare. I think you have to come in contact when they're at the height of their coughing and wheezing and sneezing and stuff like that. So that's why they do quarantine people when they have Hantavirus. They keep, and I think there's a facility in Nebraska where they're keeping the 17 or some of the 17 people in the United States that were on that ship out of the 150.
0: You know, my problem is, well, I'm not sure it's a problem. I wonder if these people think it's a problem trying to push out this Hantavirus vaccine after the disaster of the COVID-19 vaccine. I wonder. Or maybe they think we've all forgotten about it. Maybe they think the population has a short memory. We must take this break, and then we'll come back as fast as we can with Major Tom Haviland. And we're going to get into some of these white fibrous clots being caused by the COVID mRNA vaccines. Planet Earth, just an ongoing battle to keep from getting, Stand back, it's true. If you want something to go away, quit buying it, quit feeding it. The flip side to that coin is, if you want something to grow, nourish it. People are getting tired of feeding the big tech monster, because what they get in return is shadow banning, overt banning, or suspension on social media. Big tech and its derivatives also try to financially soft kill. This is when someone wants to buy something, but they are prevented from doing it because their payment repeatedly fails. And of course, when the gateways do work, we pay for this convenience with fees. So, don't feed the monster. If you want or have ever wanted to join Caravan to Midnight by card or any other payment service and found you could not process your membership, just send a check or money order to CTM, P.O. 141288, Dallas, Texas 75214. Include a legibly written email, a phone number in case we need to reach you, and as soon as we see that info, your membership is activated.
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6: President Trump is back in Washington, D.C. after a high-stakes summit with Chinese President Xi Jinping in Beijing. Speaking to reporters at the White House, Trump called the trip a tremendous success.
7: We made great deals, we did great trade deals, we had great relationships, and a lot of things have happened and you'll be hearing about them.
6: Trump said Xi offered help with Iran, and like Trump, he wants the Strait of Hormuz open as soon as possible. The president confirmed Taiwan came up in talks, but would only say he'll be making a decision when he was asked about a U.S. arms sale to Taiwan. He did say China agreed to buy U.S. oil and 200 jets from Boeing and noted he's invited President Xi to the White House in September. The Supreme Court is rejecting an attempt by Virginia Democrats to revive a congressional map designed to give the party more seats ahead of the midterms. The new map was approved by Virginia voters earlier this year, but the state Supreme Court later struck it down, ruling there were legal flaws in the process that put it on the ballot. On Friday, the U.S. Supreme Court upheld that decision, leaving Virginia's old congressional map in place ahead of the November elections. The FBI is offering a $200,000 reward for information leading to the arrest of a former U.S. Air Force counterintelligence specialist. The Bureau said in a statement Thursday it's still trying to locate Monica Witt, who allegedly defected to Iran in 2013. She's accused of spying for Iran and was indicted in 2019 on espionage charges. The Justice Department says Witt was in the Air Force from 1997 to 2008 and later served as a Defense Department contractor until 2010.
8: Just have all these songs in my head.
9: Don't wanna be a boy, you wanna be a man.
8: Just gotta get them out.
6: Michael and The Devil Wears Prada 2 are set to battle it out for first place at the box office this weekend. Both films are looking to make over $20 million in what's the third weekend for The Devil Wears Prada sequel and fourth weekend for the Michael Jackson biopic. I'm Lisa Taylor.
10: For Saturday forecast across the Denver Metro and Front Range, daytime sun with increasing clouds later this afternoon. Highs low 80s with widely scattered afternoon and evening showers and thunderstorms. Lows upper 40s Saturday night. Sunday will hit the low 70s, turning cloudy. Rain showers becoming more widespread in the afternoon and overnight. Lows Sunday night near 40 with periods of rain and perhaps a little wet snow Monday morning. Monday's highs will struggle to get to the upper 40s, low 50s. Rain and snow showers will wind down Monday night. I'm Day Weather Meteorologist Don Watt.
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12: 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Degrees.
13: NFL regular season schedule is out and it begins with a Super Bowl 60 rematch between the defending champion Seahawks and Patriots in Seattle Wednesday, September 9th. The Niners and Rams meet in Australia on Thursday on Thanksgiving Eve. Packers and Rams in LA. Then on Turkey Day, Bears visit the Lions, Cowboys host the Eagles. Then the Chiefs battle the Bills in Buffalo. Stanley Cup playoffs. The Golden Knights crush the Ducks 5-1 to advance to the Western Conference Final. Mitch Marner with a goal and an assist on the team advancing.
14: It obviously feels great. We worked extremely hard for all these little goals that we set throughout the year, and another one achieved, but obviously the work just keeps getting harder and harder.
13: In the East semis, the Canadiens with the 3-goal second period pepper the Sabres 6-3, take a 3-2 series lead, and several players sit atop the leaderboard at 3-under, including defending champion Scottie Scheffler after the first round of the PGA Championship. That's sports. I'm Ron DeMoss.
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21: We've really done some wonderful things, I believe.
22: It was President Donald Trump following the two-day summit in Beijing. Arkansas Congressman Rick Crawford, chairman of the House Permanent Select Committee on Intelligence, will join us with a readout on the summit and what it means for U.S.-China relations moving forward. And speaking of China, a Senate hearing this week featured testimony from CIA whistleblower who alleged Biden administration officials, including Dr. Anthony Fauci, influenced assessments regarding the origins of COVID-19 and downplayed evidence pointing to a possible laboratory leak in Wuhan.
23: Dr. Fauci's role in the cover-up was intentional. Dr. Fauci influenced the analytical process and findings by leveraging his position to ensure the IC consulted with a conflicted list of curated subject matter experts, public health officials, and scientists.
22: That was CIA whistleblower James Erdman III. Newsmax chief Washington correspondent James Rosen will join us. House Speaker Mike Johnson will also be here with a wrap-up of the week and a look ahead at as Congress works to finalize federal funding legislation. And as the nation marked National Police Week, FBI co-deputy director Andrew Bailey joins me to discuss the state of law enforcement in America and the challenges facing those who wear the badge. All of that and more coming up on This Week on Capitol Hill.
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22: The U.S. Supreme Court on Thursday temporarily blocked a ruling from the Fifth Circuit Court of Appeals that would have halted the Biden administration's policy allowing the abortion drug mifepristone to be distributed by mail without in-person medical oversight. Louisiana, joined by other states, had sued the FDA over the policy, arguing it undermines state laws protecting unborn life and women's health. The Fifth Circuit concluded the states were likely to succeed on key aspects of their case, and it temporarily paused the policy while the litigation continued. The Supreme Court ordered that pause be lifted for now, allowing the mail distribution policy to remain in effect as the legal battle proceeds. Joining us now to discuss this and more is Newsmax chief Washington correspondent James Rosen. James, welcome back to This Week on Capitol Hill.
25: Thank you, Tony.
22: Now, many expected the conservative majority Supreme Court to rule differently on this abortion drug case. What's your assessment of the court's decision this week?
0: So it's an order, technically speaking, not a decision, and which means that really it's procedural in nature, and it doesn't signify necessarily that the abortion manufacturers are headed for a victory at the Supreme Court. What happened here essentially is that the justices issued an order that allowed the manufacturers of this male abortion medication to continue doing business while their appeal at the Fifth Circuit Court of Appeals, one rung below the Supreme Court, continues. So we've seen many instances in a wide array of areas of the law, not just abortion law, where the Supreme Court will issue an order that allows a policy or a program to continue while appeals are pursued, but ultimately will rule against that policy or program. And one suspects that given the makeup of the Supreme Court today, 6-3 conservative supermajority, conservatives being much more, in general, much more likely to respect federalism, that is the prerogatives of the states and local state governments. One imagines that when this eventually reaches the court in a substantive way, not just a procedural matter, that the Supreme Court will take a dim view of the continued distribution of this abortion medication despite state laws banning it.
22: You know, James, as you pointed out, it is an order, not an opinion or decision. However, pretty strong statements coming from the dissenting viewpoint on this from Thomas and Alito, almost echoing, it sounds like, the former Justice Scalia.
0: Justice Thomas, in his dissent from this order, stated in essence that he couldn't see what harm could possibly come to an entity such as the abortion manufacturers, the abortion drug manufacturers, who are engaged in what Louisiana has already condemned and codified as criminal behavior, and therefore that the manufacturers are not entitled to any kind of judicial intervention that enables them to continue perpetrating a criminal scheme. And it could well be that eventually elements of these dissents, as often happens in procedural matters, become the substance of a majority ruling when the case is addressed substantively.
22: All right, I want to jump across the street. Let's go to the Capitol. The Senate Homeland Security Committee held a significant hearing this week on the origins of COVID-19. And, you know, I played a clip at the opening of the program about a whistleblower that put the finger right on Anthony Fauci for a cover-up. What do you make of that?
0: So this is an official from the Central Intelligence Agency who appeared before the Senate Homeland Security Committee as a whistleblower, and who alleged CIA misconduct in a variety of areas. You referenced, quote, the origins of COVID-19. I've done some work on this as a reporter, and just as a technical matter, I don't refer to the origins of COVID-19 because that suggests multiple origins, or at least a plurality. I refer to the origin of COVID-19. When I was at the Sinclair Broadcast Group in 2021, I broke an exclusive story about the existence of a previously unreported document. It was it was the results of a top secret inquiry, and it was a top secret report that was prepared by something called the Z Division in 2020. Just as the outbreak was really gathering steam. And the Z Division is the intelligence arm of the Department of Energy's Lawrence Livermore Nuclear Laboratory. It was created in the Cold War. That's why it has that wonderful Cold War name, the Z Division. And the Z Division at the Energy Department at the Lawrence Livermore Nuclear Laboratory undertook its own inquiry into the origins or the origin of COVID-19. And in May of 2020, just when everyone was scattering and everything was being shut down, the classified conclusion of the Department of Energy was that the zoonotic theory that the COVID-19 virus jumped from a bat to an intermediary animal that's never been identified to human beings, which is what Dr. Fauci was pressing, was equally plausible to the lab leak theory, the idea that that the Chinese authorities, probably as part of their weapons, their chemical and biological weapons program, were experimenting with the sequences of the COVID-19 virus, and somehow where safety was lax and documented to have been lax at that Wuhan facility by our own State Department officials, that the virus leaked from the laboratory. The Department of Energy report that was classified in May 2020, and which my reporting found out was withheld from its usual full distribution to the interagency task forces in the first Trump term. In other words, this finding was suppressed within the Department of Energy, that both, you know, as early as 2020, we had classified investigations that were finding that the lab leak and the zoonotic theory were at least equally plausible. So now you have a CIA whistleblower saying that various officials at CIA and Dr. Fauci conspired to suppress the lab leak evidence. The other interesting aspect of, and I have to say that I found Mr. Erdman to be a credible witness, measured in his claims, specific in his use of terminology and so forth. The chairman of the Senate Homeland Security Committee, Senator Rand Paul, Republican of Kentucky, is going to take this further. We've already seen a former top aide to Dr. Fauci indicted last month on charges, federal charges of concealing evidence in this very matter, investigations into the origin of COVID-19. So it's entirely conceivable that at some point a referral might be made for Dr. Fauci, or that his former top aide might, as they say in 10,000 mob movies, flip on his boss. We will see. The other interesting aspect to the testimony from the whistleblower was that he alleged that the Central Intelligence Agency took 40 boxes of documents relating to the assassination of President Kennedy, the formerly covert MK Ultra program within CIA that formed one of the most horrendous of the CIA's mid-century abuses of power. 40 boxes of documents on these issues and others, that CIA took those boxes from the possession of the Office of the Director of National Intelligence. And my reporting tells me that there has been a tug of war, if you will, between ODNI, which technically oversees CIA, and the Central Intelligence Agency over access to these documents, and that CIA is holding on to them. This week we saw a delegation of lawmakers head over to Langley to meet with CIA officials about this, making clear that this is a new era and that President Trump is demanding accountability and that they want to see these files returned and ultimately released as mandated by law.
22: All right, we've just got about 10 seconds left. Why the reluctance?
0: It's hard to say, not knowing exactly what's in the files, but it's suggested that among the papers would be the documents of the Assassination Review Board that was set up by law in 1992 to process the remaining JFK files. One large segment of files still being withheld are the files belonging to the Assassination Review Board itself.
22: All right, James, to be continued. Thanks so much for joining us. Folks, stick with us. We're back with more after this.
1: Americans may not agree on much, but we agree on Social Security. 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
22: Welcome back to This Week on Capitol Hill. I'm your host, Tony Perkins. Well, this week, as we were discussing earlier, President Trump held a two-day summit with Chinese President Xi Jinping in Beijing, marking the first visit of its kind by a U.S. president's since 2017. While the talks covered trade, technology, and the war in Iran, President Xi issued a pointed warning on Taiwan, stating that any misstep could lead to direct conflict between our two nations. Joining us now to discuss this and more is Congressman Rick Crawford. He serves as the chairman of the House Permanent Select Committee on Intelligence. He represents the 1st Congressional District of Arkansas. Chairman Crawford, welcome to This Week on Capitol Hill. Thanks for joining us.
29: You bet. Thanks for having me.
22: I think Razorbacks would take that as a challenge from President Xi, would they not?
29: Yeah, I think that's true. Look, nobody really wants to have any kind of standoff over Taiwan. We certainly don't want a military conflict with China. But I think there has to be a sort of a different perspective on what exactly this means for the United States. The United States, we don't have the luxury of strategic patience along the lines of what you see in China. And there's a reason for that, because our political system isn't designed for strategic patience. For example, I have to get elected every 2 years and reelected every 2 years. The president is elected, reelected every 4 years. Senate every 6 years. It's designed to be responsive to the people at a moment in time, whereas President Xi is present for life. When they start talking about long-term strategic planning, they're looking out 100 years. When the president goes into the White House, everybody is interested in his first 100 days. That's the agenda. What can I get done in the first 100 days? So our long-term strategic planning in the business world isn't even close to that. We've got a five-year plan, you know, for these Fortune 500 companies that are looking, you know, long-term. It's like, what can we do in the next 5 years? Or how do we need to position ourselves in the next 5 years? And we're up against an adversary that has all kinds of time, because they don't have to worry about a political system that constrains their ability to operate. So essentially got a dictator over there that he can make all kinds of plans, and it's good to go until he dies, until they achieve biological regime change. So, and that's the difference.
22: That's a tremendous point to be made. And I appreciate you bringing that up, because most people don't realize that. But they are playing the 100-year long game. And as you point out, we play the first 100 years of our first 100 days of a president's administration. But given that, and that is a reality, no question about it, how do we compensate for that when it comes to our longer-term alliances with countries like Taiwan that we have we've made a commitment to?
29: Well, I think what we have to do is look at the significance of Taiwan as it applies to, it's not just a technology hub. It is pretty much ground zero for the production of chips at the highest levels, the most, technologically advanced. And unless and until the United States is ready to or provide the space for or the economic conditions for our own ability at home to reshore our capability, then we're going to be reliant on Taiwan. And that's going to require, from a policy perspective, that we engage in what we mostly call strategic ambiguity. And that is to say, we don't want an armed conflict over Taiwan with China. But we also don't want to give up Taiwan to China. What does that look like from one administration to the other? And that's where the strategic patience comes in, because we could engage in a strategic patience type campaign against China. But that means that one administration to the other has to be equally yoked in that endeavor. So if we see that change, if we get

0: goals were with regard to Taiwan and how that impacts our relationship with China. And so, okay, a little bit of ambiguity there. Again, not real clear, not clearly defined positions on Taiwan. That actually, in the context of the previous administration, that provided a little bit of wiggle room, a little bit of space for China to work in. That's what I'm talking about. That it's going to, that strategic ambiguity looks different from one administration to the other. Ambiguous as it may be, there may be perceptions on the part of China where they see opportunities in one administration that don't exist in another, even though it may not be clearly stated.
1: Chairman Crawford, along those same lines, Congress spoke this week in a very bipartisan way when it came to the issue of human rights of China. The president, we don't know, he may have, but there's no evidence that he brought that up in the meeting. But this is another area where we've gone from administration to administration, some paying more attention to this than others. And I think you're absolutely right. Where there's gray area, that's where China makes a move.
0: Absolutely. And they're very astute observers of our political machinations that take place here in the United States. They understand our systems very, very well. They have people here in this country that are part of our system. I mean, look at the mayor of an LA County community just last week that pleaded guilty to being an agent of a foreign power, and she was relaying information back to China, her handlers in China. This is the level of penetration that they have here in the United States, which gives them the kinds of insights that we don't have into China. We have, you know, the ability to observe, say, at 30,000 feet, but I'm not sure that we have, as good as our intelligence is around the world, one of the most challenging areas that we have is China. It's what we would consider to be a denied space, and what we have in the United States is we are an open society. And countries like China have for generations have taken advantage of that. We see this happening with Russia, Iran, and Cuba as well. And they're all really good at it. And they really use our open society against us. And what that has done is has turned our own homeland into contested space.
1: I mean, that is a really good point. We could spend an hour talking about that, because how do you maintain that open society, which we all want, because we have freedoms as Americans that are very unique in the history of the world, but at the same time protected from those who want to use the freedoms against us to take the freedoms?
0: It is one of the ongoing things that we wrestle with. It's a problem set that has been part of, you know, this great experiment that started in 1776. How do we retain the freedoms enshrined in our Constitution, and at the same time make sure that we are here to enjoy them? That's a tough question, because how many people do you see trying to escape capitalism, fleeing to communism? That never happens. They're trying to do exactly the opposite. They're escaping the regimes that they're under. They're escaping a governance model that precludes them from enjoying the freedom to pursue life, liberty, and happiness. They come to America for this.
1: Right, right.
0: And when they do, it's important that they assimilate.
1: Yes.
0: So that's the key point here.
1: It comes down to our immigration policy.
0: Because the Constitution is inadequate to govern those people who refuse to be governed under it.
1: Right. Mr. Chairman, we're out of time. Great conversation. Appreciate you joining us today, and always look forward to having you on the program.
0: Yes, sir. Thanks for having me.
1: Absolutely. Congressman Rick Crawford of Arkansas. All right, folks, don't go away. We've got more to come, including the Speaker of the House, so don't go away.
2: President Trump is back in Washington, D.C. after a high-stakes summit with Chinese President Xi Jinping in Beijing. Speaking to reporters at the White House, Trump called the trip a tremendous success.
3: We made great deals, we did great trade deals, we had great relationships, and a lot of things have happened and you'll be hearing about them.
2: Trump said Xi offered help with Iran, and like Trump, he wants the Strait of Hormuz open as soon as possible. The president confirmed Taiwan came up in talks, but would only say he'll be making a decision when he was asked about a U.S. arms sale to Taiwan. He did did say China agreed to buy U.S. oil and 200 jets from Boeing and noted he's invited President Xi to the White House in September. President Trump says one of the leaders of ISIS has been killed in Nigeria. In an announcement Friday night, the president said Abu Bilal al-Manuki has been killed by U.S. and Nigeria.

0: Syrian forces in a meticulously planned and very complex mission. Trump called al-Maliki the most active terrorist in the world and second in command of ISIS, who thought he could hide in Africa. I'm Lisa Taylor.
1: First Saturday forecast across the Denver Metro and Front Range. Daytime sun with increasing clouds later this afternoon. Highs low 80s with widely scattered afternoon and evening showers and thunderstorms. Lows upper 40s Saturday night. Sunday will hit the low 70s, turning cloudy. Rain showers becoming more widespread in the afternoon and overnight. Low Sunday night near 40 with periods of rain and perhaps a little wet snow Monday morning. Monday's highs will struggle to get to the upper 40s, low 50s. Rain and snow showers will wind down Monday night. I'm Dave Weather meteorologist on watch.
2: Current temperature
3: 60 degrees.
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10: Thanks for tuning in. Well, this week marked the National Police Week, a time when our nation pauses to honor the brave men and women in law enforcement, especially those who made the ultimate sacrifice. As someone who served in law enforcement and with a son and a daughter who are now serving in law enforcement, this week is particularly meaningful to our family as we're mindful of the cost of keeping our communities safe. Well, joining us now to reflect on the importance of this week and the current state of law enforcement in America is FBI co-deputy director Andrew Bailey, the former attorney general of the state of Missouri. Andrew, good to see you.
11: Good to see you, my friend.
10: It's good to have you back in studio with us.
11: Good to be here.
10: It's been a big week for law enforcement, and talk about the importance of, especially at this time where we've gone through a season where law enforcement has really been marginalized by a lot of leaders.
11: Yeah, Tony, I would go even further and say that left-wing violent extremists have normalized attacks on law enforcement, and the mainstream media has been complicit in covering it up. This week is about honoring the sacrifice that the brave men and women in uniform and law enforcement demonstrate every day by putting their lives on the line to keep our community safe. I think that the public needs to understand that last year, over the past 6 years, there were more than 2,000 instances of shooting at police officers.
2: Wow.
11: That is a cultural problem that requires cultural change.
2: It's like a combat zone.
11: It is. And if there was any other profession on earth that experienced that kind of violence targeted against them,
2: right,
11: the public would be up in arms.
2: Well, I mean, I've got a frame of reference. My daughter, who is a sheriff's deputy, same agency I was with, same substation that I served in 40 years ago, and the contrast between then and now, and this is even in a conservative, you know, area of Baton Rouge, Louisiana, but still, what our officers face today, so much different.
11: So much different, and it's dangerous out there. Look, there were more than 500 ambushes of law enforcement officers over the past 6 years in one period of time.
2: Now, Andrew, I know that you understand the totality of this problem. Part of it is the political, it's the cultural, but it really goes back to the underlying moral condition of our country.
11: I think that's absolutely right. We used to respect the rule of law and respect law and order, elevate the rules of the game above the players and the outcomes, and too much of our society has rejected that approach. And we see that in the numbers that I've cited here today, and it's frightening. And we need to stand up and have cultural change in this country and reinvigorate our love and admiration for law enforcement, for police officers, for sheriff's deputies, for state troopers, for anyone who's willing to make that sacrifice and put their lives on the line to keep our community safe. This week, my thoughts and prayers, my heart goes out to the families of the fallen. Just yesterday, we had the Wall of Honor ceremony at FBI headquarters, where we honor the more than 100 FBI agents who have lost their life in the line of duty. And I think about our state and local partners who experienced the same thing over this week, and thinking about the families that live on with that pain and loss. And I grieve with them, and I pray for their comfort and their security.
2: I was talking with one of my other daughters, who's an attorney, works with Department of Public Safety in Louisiana, and the state police in Louisiana did a ceremony this week. And there were family members of officers that died even back in the 1940s in the line of duty that are still carrying forth both the pride but also the recognition of the sacrifice made.
11: Yeah, I think that's right. I mean, the sacrifice, to put one's life on the line, to give up one's life for others. Certainly, we see that the ultimate sacrifice was made on our behalf, as demonstrated in the Bible. And we see that played out every day by men and women in law enforcement. And it's so important that we understand their commitment, their dedication, their professionalism, and what they go through. We understand the pain those families suffer. And look, the officers that are serving today, when they leave the house and their spouse doesn't know if they're coming home, and those sleepless nights, that elevated anxiety that those families who support the support network for our heroes in law enforcement, we need to wrap our arms around them and elevate them and lift them up in our thoughts and prayers.
2: And I think one of the greatest things we can do, and we start within our listening audience, primarily a Christian moral based community, that we need to begin teaching our children home. As you go back, I go back to what you said at the beginning, law and order, the lawlessness. We need to go back. There is accountability that everyone is going to give. Might not be to an officer wearing a badge, but it is to the God who created us, and we need to go back to that understanding.
11: Absolutely, and here in earthly terms, the president has charged us with making America safe again. At the FBI, we are committed to that as a first priority. You can see it in those numbers as well. We've seen more than 6,000 children victims rescued. We've seen a 19% decrease in the homicide rate and more than 20% decrease in robbery. So we're doing everything within our power to partner with those state and local officials and fulfill our proper and appropriate role within the criminal justice system to hold wrongdoers accountable and keep our community safe.
2: And we will pray for your success and well-being as you do that. Andrew Bailey, co-deputy director of the FBI, thank you so much for joining us.
11: Thanks, Tony.
2: And folks, stick with us, because on the other side of the break, we're going to be joined with the House Speaker Mike Johnson for our weekly conversation. So don't go anywhere. More of This Week on Capitol Hill straight ahead.
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13: Pledge to protect Social Security at aarp.org/weearnedit. 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
10: Glad to have you along. Well, another active week on Capitol Hill as full government funding remains a major focus in the midst of a number of other issues as the midterm elections draw near. Joining me now for our weekly conversation is House Speaker Mike Johnson of Louisiana. He represents the 4th Congressional District of the Bayou State. Mr. Speaker, welcome back to This Week on Capitol Hill.
25: Hey, Tony, I would like to have a boring day in the nation's capital, but things don't exist anymore.
10: No, they don't. I mean, it's really been a very, very fast pace. And, of course, the president over in Beijing this week for a summit with Xi Jinping. But here at home, a lot of activity that has been generated by the court's decision recently on redistricting, and that's having an effect, obviously, about the midterm elections, but even leading into the midterm elections.
25: It has. There were really seismic developments, and we've talked about it a bit already, but when you had the Virginia Supreme Court correct the hyper gerrymander that they were trying to hoist upon that state and correct it, and then they had the U.S. Supreme Court hand down the decision in the Calais case, the Louisiana case, that said Section 2 of the Voting Rights Act can't be misused to draw congressional lines based on skin color, which has always been a rather obvious prospect. It really did make a major change. And so you have as many as maybe six or seven states who are in some process of redrawing their lines to make sure they have constitutional congressional districts. In our case, as you know, in our state, Louisiana, the Supreme Court specifically said your current map is unconstitutional. So the legislature had to convene a quick special session to correct it, because you obviously can't have an election based on a blatantly unconstitutional map. And then that court decision then had a reverberating effect across several states because they had similar situations as Louisiana. So we're still awaiting the final sort of the dust to settle over all that. But of course, the midterm election is right upon us. And, you know, November is a fateful decision day coming up for the American people. And you have primaries that have to be determined before that. So a lot going on right now. People have asked me every five steps here in Washington, what does this mean for the outcome of the midterms? As you know, I've been very bullish that House Republicans would keep and grow our majority in the House. We'll keep it in the Senate. And, of course, President Trump will stay in the White House for 2.5 more years. I think that it does make those prospects even greater. And by most analyses now, Republicans will probably have as many as 7 more seats that are drawn that would be more favorable for us when all those unconstitutional lines are corrected, and as many maybe as double digits, maybe 15 or more. I don't know. We'll see. But I have to win on whatever maps are produced, Tony, so I'm ready to go either way.
2: So as you pointed out, you have been bullish on this. So now I guess I would describe you as a bull on Red Bull. Given this news from the court and how the states are responding to it.
25: That's one way to say it. Yes.
2: I mean, it does change the prospects quite a bit. And it looks like there's some waving on the other side, kind of waving the white flag, recognizing that the hill now is higher for them to climb than it is for the Republicans, as it is historically the case for the ruling party, the majority party. I want to get you to weigh in on something that's been in the news a lot, and even recently this week in one of the Senate hearings about files related to UFOs. And that's been a focus. And my concern a little bit about that, Mr. Speaker, is that that becomes a distraction to some of the more pressing issues and real issues. And you have the highest levels of security clearance. What should we be looking at?
25: You can trust your Bible, Tony. I don't think there's any room for alien beings on other planets, okay? I mean, that's our worldview, and I think that's backed up by the facts. I've never seen anything that made me question any of that. Everybody's seen the videos, and they've been prominent and rather famous or infamous for some time, where there are things that are difficult to explain, you know, pilots way out over the sea, and you see something moving quickly on the horizon, et cetera. Most of those things can be explained by somebody's perspective with science and the tech, but obviously there are other countries doing other things that we're not doing, and sometimes we see technology that can't be easily explained by what we're working on. It causes concern, because you want to look at a nation like China or Russia or one of our adversarial nations and be concerned about what they're doing. But I think it's all explainable that way, and I don't think there's any big need for concern or chaos out there. It's interesting to see things like this take off online, and conspiracy theorists run wild with it. But look, I can assure you, if there were little green men somewhere within the federal government's possession, you would have known about it long before now. Okay.
2: Well, speaking of looking into the heavens, let's talk about what's happening this weekend in Washington, D.C. I think a quite significant event. As folks from across the country gather for prayer on a nation's mall to rededicate our nation to God on this 250th anniversary, and you're going to be leading the way in the finale of that event in rededicating the nation to God.
25: Yeah, I love the idea. It's a great one for us to gather on the 250th anniversary of the country to just be reminded about the deeply spiritual roots of our country. We're extraordinary and different and exceptional because of that foundation. And it all began, of course, with the nation's birth certificate, the Declaration, and as it's all articulated so well, summarized basically our statement of faith as a nation, so to speak, in the second paragraph, that we hold these self-evident truths that our rights come from God, our Creator, and He is the one to whom we owe our thanks and gratitude and responsibility. And that transcends the civil authority. So, I mean, that's the basic premise of America. It's what set us on the course to be the most successful, most powerful, most benevolent nation in history, the most free. We're going to celebrate all that together on the National Mall, an appropriate place to do it. The nation that humbles itself and before the Lord and seeks His guidance is the one that gets it. And this is a good time for us to be doing it together.
2: Yeah, you and I have talked about this frequently on the program over the last couple of years, especially leading into this year. This is the perfect moment to rediscover those foundations. And I know that some in the media are calling this controversial, that this is a part of Christian nationalism. But this goes back to the founders, the very things that the founders said. It's just rediscovering our historic roots. We got 40 seconds left, Mr. Speaker.
25: We'll be doing exactly what Washington and Adams and even Jefferson and the others did at the beginning of the country. So if this is Christian nationalism, then they're all guilty of the same thing. It's ridiculous. We should do what our founders did, rededicate the country, and it's great for the next generation to see that.
2: Well, Mr. Speaker, I want to thank you for joining us today, but again, want to thank you for your leadership on this front, because I know that you've been leading out on this, driving this, and it just in your public display of acknowledging that what God has been doing as you've been praying and leading the Congress, that it is, in fact, a nation that looks to the Lord, that is the blessed nation, and that's what we're going to see this weekend. Mr. Speaker, good to see you. Have a great weekend.
25: Thanks, brother. Good to see you.
2: Stick with us, folks. We're back with more after this.
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10: This weekend, Americans from across the country made their way to our nation's capital for a special rededication of our country as one nation under God. The event is part of a series of observances during America's 250th anniversary, organized by Freedom 250 and promoted by the Trump administration. The psalmist wrote in Psalm 33, "Blessed or happy is the nation whose God is the Lord." Yet not everyone is happy about the gathering. The Associated Press published a story ahead of the weekend with the headline, quote, "Trump administration to participate in controversial prayer gathering on National Mall," end quote. What's controversial about 8 hours of prayer? Well, according to critics, the gathering is, quote, "an attempt to hijack U.S. history by advancing a Christian nationalist narrative, potentially undermining the constitutional separation of church and state," end quote. Praying for the nation and rededicating it to God is now considered Christian nationalism. Was James Madison, the father of the Constitution, a Christian nationalist? He said, quote, "the duty and interest of the United States require that they should acknowledge the overruling providence of God." What about Samuel Adams, often identified with the Boston Tea Party? He wrote, quote, "May every citizen in the army and in the country have a proper sense of the deity upon his mind and an impression of that declaration recorded in the Bible, them that honor me, I will honor." And what about President Dwight Eisenhower? At the height of the Cold War in the 1950s, when school children practiced the duck and cover drills in preparation for a nuclear attack, the Reverend George M. Dougherty, pastor of the New York Avenue Presbyterian Church here in Washington, D.C., delivered a sermon in February 1954 on the absence of the words "under God" in the Pledge of Allegiance. President Eisenhower was seated in the front pew. Dougherty argued that America's answer to godless communism was not merely military strength, but moral and spiritual conviction, a public acknowledgement that America's freedom rested upon its dependence on God. 3 days after that sermon, legislation was introduced in Congress to add the words "under God" to the pledge. Then on Flag Day of June 14, 1954, Eisenhower signed that bill into law, declaring this, quote, "From this day forward, millions of our school children will daily proclaim the dedication of our nation and our people to the Almighty," end quote. Was he a Christian nationalist? What is happening in Washington this weekend has nothing to do with so-called Christian nationalism. It is a recognition that America has been blessed and sustained by God over these 250 years, and that we still need his blessing today for our families, our communities, our churches, our businesses, and yes, our nation. Now, this recognition could not come at a more important time. Our nation is divided, the world is uncertain, and many people are searching for hope and stability. But words alone are not enough. Public prayers and patriotic ceremonies mean little if they're disconnected from obedience and humility before God. Quoting the prophet Isaiah, Jesus warned in Matthew 15, "These people draw near to me with their mouths and honor me with their lips, but their heart is far from me." If America truly desires God's blessing, then our acknowledgement of him must be more than ceremonial. It must be reflected in how we live, the truths we uphold, the moral courage we demonstrate as a people. And that, my friends, has been this week on Capitol Hill.
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11: President Trump is back in Washington, D.C. after a high-stakes summit with Chinese President Xi Jinping in Beijing. Speaking to reporters at the White House, Trump called the trip a tremendous success.
12: We made great deals, we did great trade deals, we had great relationships, and a lot of things have happened and you'll be hearing about them.
11: Trump said Xi offered help with Iran, and like Trump, he wants the Strait of Hormuz open as soon as possible. The president confirmed Taiwan came up in talks, but would only say he'll be making a decision. He did say China agreed to buy U.S. oil and 200 jets from Boeing, and noted he's invited President Xi to the White House in September. President Trump says one of the leaders of ISIS has been killed in Nigeria. In an announcement Friday night, the president said Abu Bilal al-Manuki has been killed by U.S. and Nigerian forces in a meticulously planned and very complex mission. Trump called al-Manuki the most active terrorist in the world and second in command of ISIS, who thought he could hide in Africa. Trump didn't mention where in Nigeria the operation took place, but the U.S. launched airstrikes against Islamic State forces in December in northwest Nigeria. A Democratic U.S. representative from Tennessee says he won't run for re-election after his congressional district was eliminated. Steve Cohen made that statement one day after a judge blocked an attempt to keep Tennessee's new congressional map from taking effect. The map splits the state's Democratic 9th district, which Steve Cohen represents, into three Republican districts. Cohen, Tennessee's only Democrat in Congress, says he'll retire at the end of his term after serving almost 20 years. A former Beatle will be helping Saturday Night Live end its 51st season tonight.
13: I'm Who Cares?
14: And I'm Paul McCartney.
13: I'll be hosting the season finale of SNL, but you don't care. You'll tune in for Paul McCartney.
14: That's not true.
13: It is true.
14: Yeah, it is true.
13: Yeah.
11: SNL alum Will Ferrell will be hosting the show for the first time since 2019. It will be his sixth time hosting. Paul McCartney will be the musical guest. The season finale will air tonight on NBC and Peacock. I'm Lisa Taylor.
15: For Saturday forecast across the Denver Metro and Front Range, daytime sun with increasing clouds later this afternoon. Highs low 80s with widely scattered afternoon and evening showers and thunderstorms. Lows upper 40s Saturday night. Sunday will hit the low 70s, turning cloudy. Rain showers becoming more widespread in the afternoon and overnight. Lows Sunday night near 40 with periods of rain and perhaps a little wet snow Monday morning. Monday's highs will struggle to get to the upper 40s, low 50s. Rain and snow showers will wind down Monday night. I'm Day Weather Meteorologist Don Watson.
17: Current temperature
26: 60 degrees.
27: NFL regular season schedule is out, and it begins with a Super Bowl 60 rematch between the defending champion Seahawks and Patriots in Seattle Wednesday, September 9th. The Niners and Rams meet in Australia on Thursday on Thanksgiving Eve. Packers and Rams in L.A. Then on Turkey Day, Bears visit the Lions, Cowboys host the Eagles, then the Chiefs battle the Bills in Buffalo. Stanley Cup playoffs, the Golden Knights crush the Ducks 5-1. To advance to the Western Conference Final, Mitch Marner with a goal and an assist on the team advancing.
28: It obviously feels great. We worked extremely hard for all these little goals that we set throughout the year, and another one achieved. But obviously the work just keeps getting harder and harder.
27: 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And several players sit atop the leaderboard at 3-under, including defending champion Scottie Scheffler after the first round of the PGA Championship. That's sports. I'm Ron DeMoss.
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0: Ronnie James, singer with Elf, Rainbow, and Black Sabbath, later with his own band Dio, passed away at age 67 on this day. He had cancer. Remembering Ronnie James Dio. 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Keep it right here.
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7: Hi, this is Gino Geraci for Colorado's Best Roofing. Did you know that 80% of roofs are replaced way too early?

0: cloudy. Rain showers becoming more widespread in the afternoon and overnight. Lows Sunday night near 40 with periods of rain and perhaps a little wet snow Monday morning. Monday's highs will struggle to get to the upper 40s, low 50s. Rain and snow showers will wind down Monday night. I'm Day Weather Meteorologist Don Watson.
1: Current temperature
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3: Hakeem Jeffries wants to take over the Supreme Court. See how cool this is going to be?
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1: The James Golden Show. It's politics, but theater of the mind with James Golden, a.k.a. Bose Nerdly.
7: The black community is so proud of you right now. George Floyd is looking up at us all laughing so hard that he can't breathe.

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6: The James Golden Show. It's politics, but theater of the mind with James Golden, a.k.a. Bose Nerdly.
7: I don't know. They're asking me questions about people in movies. I have no idea who these people are. Zendaya, somebody, something or another. Did you ever watch Spider-Man? No, I gave up on Spider-Man after the gazillionth reboot. How many times do you have to see the original Spider-Man reboot? How many times do we have to see Superman? How many times do we have to go back to the origin of Batman? How many times do we have to see the 4,000th iteration of the Hulk? How many times do we have to go see Iron Man come back in the same damn suit in yet another movie? I gave up on all these damn superhero movies a long time ago. I don't watch Spider-Man. I don't care about Spider-Man anymore. I don't want to see Spider-Boy. I don't want to see Superdog. I don't want to see Supergirl. I barely want to see The Boys. I watched The Boys on Amazon and I almost wanted to throw up. They had somebody crawling inside the rectum of someone else. It was the most unbelievably disturbing series I have ever seen. What is wrong with people and these superheroes? I want a world without superheroes now. I'm tired of seeing the same crap every time you turn around. And then they gotta have girl superheroes. And these girl superheroes come out with amazing strength and all they do is beat up men. And I'm a man and I don't want to see a bunch of girls beating up men because it doesn't do well for my self-esteem. I don't watch superheroes anymore. And now I'm hearing that I can't even watch historical movies movies because everybody's making people that they aren't. The black people are playing white people so that they can get Oscars, and nothing is history in history anymore. What is wrong with this world? Adam is calling in from Long Island. How are you, Adam?
8: Good morning, Mr. Snarly.
7: Good morning, Adam. How are you?
8: Yeah. I'll tell you, I love listening to you for a while. It makes me smile, you know. I like to just listen for a while, you know. Yeah.
7: Hey, Adam, did you hear that Memphis has been colonized?
8: No.
7: That's what Steve Cohen said, the guy that's leaving, the white guy that represents the black district, and it's racist that the white guy is not going to be able to represent the black district. And so he said that Memphis has been colonized. He was on with Abby, I think, or somebody on CNN. He said, Memphis has been colonized. And I thought to myself, if Memphis is colonized, who colonized it? So
8: yeah.
7: I don't know.
8: Maybe one of those other guys will get it. Justin Pearson or somebody will get it. I don't know.
7: They're not going to get in. It's going to be a red state, Adam. Just like, you know, Massachusetts is a blue state. Republicans don't have a chance in those states. So now Tennessee is going to be a red state. And so that's the way the cookie crumbles. Nothing racist about it.
8: Okay, well, Virginia better be ready for the... when they change the age requirement of those justices so they can get them all out at the same time. Those state
7: they're not going to do that.
8: Justices. I they're think they are.
7: It's a lot of talk, Adam. Because half the state is still Republicans, and if Democrats dare do that, they will be, and it's only a 1-year term for the governor. If they dare do that, they are going to kill themselves as a political party in Virginia forever.
8: Okay.
7: Well, at least that's my take. Maybe you're right. Maybe the Democrats are crazy enough to try it, Adam. I mean, your party, let's face it, you guys are going off the rails.
8: Okay. If it's just talk, then wouldn't you say Trump talking about the United States beat up Iran and they can't even, the Strait of Hormuz is still closed. So how do we beat Iran?
7: Adam, hold on. We got to go. The music's playing. Hold on. Don't go anywhere. Folks, hour number uno is in the can. Spider Baby 2 in the can. Hour number duo is coming up. We're going to take more phone calls in the second hour. So, whatever you do, keep it right here and do not go away. Your morning extravaganza Saturday morning continues.
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15: President Trump says one of the leaders of ISIS has been killed in Nigeria. In an announcement Friday night, the president said Abu Bilal al-Manuki has been killed by U.S. and Nigerian forces in a meticulously planned and very complex mission. Trump called al-Manuki the most active terrorist in the world and second in command of ISIS, who thought he could hide in Africa. A firefighter is dead and several people are in serious condition after a burning silo exploded at a lumber mill in Maine. Officials say the fire spread fast at Robbins Lumber in Searsmont Friday morning after flames entered a nearby silo, causing a huge explosion. At least 10 people were injured in the blast, and the Kennebec Fire Department says several firefighters suffered significant burns after their equipment caught fire. Billowing smoke from the blaze was seen for miles in Waldo County, and on Friday night, about 100 first responders lined up along the road in Augusta to salute the flag-draped casket of a firefighter who died. The Attorney General of Texas says he's reached a settlement with the Children's Hospital over claims that doctors were helping young patients receive transgender health care. Part of the deal is the creation of the nation's first ever so-called detransition clinic. Attorney General Ken Paxton says the clinic will help those harmed by who he called ideologically motivated physicians at Texas Children's Hospital. The hospital has not commented on the settlement. Colorado Governor Jared Polis is commuting the sentence of former Mesa County Clerk Tina Peters. More from Jim Forbes.
12: Democrats are unhappy with the move, including Secretary of State Jenna Griswold.
16: We condemn Governor Polis's clemency grant. It is a gross injustice to our elections, election workers, and democracy with far-reaching consequences. The dark day for democracy.
12: In 2024, Peters was sentenced to 9 years in state prison for tampering with election equipment. After the 2020 election, Peters will be released from prison June 1st.
15: I'm Lisa Taylor.
17: For Saturday forecast across the Denver Metro and Front Range, daytime sun with increasing clouds later this afternoon. Highs low 80s with widely scattered afternoon and evening showers and thunderstorms. Lows upper 40s Saturday night. Sunday will hit the low 70s, turning cloudy. Rain showers becoming more widespread in the afternoon and overnight. Lows Sunday night near 40 with periods of rain and perhaps a little wet snow Monday morning. Monday's highs will struggle to get to the upper 40s, low 50s. Rain and snow showers will wind down Monday night. I'm Day Weather Meteorologist Don Watt.
18: Current temperature
19: 57 degrees.
20: The Spurs are off to the Western Conference Finals after routing the Timberwolves 139-109. They win the series in six games. Stephon Castle, 32 points and 11 boards. De'Aaron Fox with 21. Game one against OKC on Monday. In the East semis, the Pistons top the Cavs 115-94. Series is tied at 3. Cade Cunningham with 21. MLB, Kyle Schwarber, 2 home runs. The Phils outslugged the Pirates 11-9 in 10 frames. Tigers over the Jays 3-2. Spencer Torkelson, the game-winning single. Nationals beat Baltimore 3-2. Zach Littell, 5 scoreless innings. Reds 7, Guardians 6. Matt McClain drives in 3. Rays over the Marlins 7-2. Cedric Mullins a home run and 3 singles. Yankees win a Subway Series game over the Mets 5-2. Cam Schlittler his 6th win. In 10 innings, the Braves beat the Red Sox 3-2. Mike Yastrzemski the go-ahead single. Cubs 10, White Sox 5. Carson Kelly drives in 4 runs in that game. That's sports. I'm Trey Bender.
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1: 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At SeaWorld in San Diego, they're saying goodbye to fireworks. The park is going to debut its new nightly summer drone show called The Ocean of Dreams. And park officials say it's a 12-minute long show taking guests on a deep sea journey amid the stars with sea otters, sharks, dolphins, and orcas in the sky. I'm James Flippin, and this is the Worldwide News Network.
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2: The James Golden Show. Four words that mean business. With James Golden, a.k.a. Bo's Nerdly.
3: Adam has been so patiently hanging on the phone. Adam, I have to ask you a question. With everything that's been going on with these redistricting battles, with the Supreme Court decision on the Voting Rights Act, with all the noise that's going on out here politically, Adam, do you think, where do you think that this country is headed?
4: I think the Democrats are going to really do good in November because all this stuff, they're not going to be able to hold us. That's making us anxious to do more, to get out there and vote.
3: Mm-hmm.
4: You know, that's what I think. You know,
3: all right.
4: It seemed like, yeah, go ahead.
3: No. So let me ask you a question. So if the Democrats don't win the House back in November, which is the big deal, they don't win the Senate, are you going to be, are you going to think like, okay, the country's over or we're, whatever. You're going to be really disgusted if the Democrats don't win in November?
4: I will be kind of upset, but I got to handle it. Whatever happens, happens, you know. So.
3: Yeah. I want to continue to talk with you. In fact, I want you on, whenever we do our post-election show, you have to be a part of it, Adam. Thanks for the call, Adam, and thank you for waiting. I appreciate your patience. James Golden, Snerdly, we continue. More calls coming up, so don't go away.
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7: President Trump is back in the U.S. after a high-stakes summit with Chinese President Xi Jinping. Trump told reporters Friday that his two-day summit in Beijing was a great success.
8: We made great deals, we did great trade deals, we have great relationships, and a lot of things have happened and you'll be hearing about them.
7: The trip emphasized stable and stronger ties between the two countries, but critics say there are few details coming out on major issues facing the two. No major announcements have been made regarding Iran or Taiwan, but Trump said Xi agreed with him that the Strait of Hormuz should be open as soon as possible. He also said Taiwan came up in the talks and that he has yet to make a decision on arms sales to Taiwan. President Trump says one of the leaders of ISIS has been killed in Nigeria. In an announcement Friday night, the president said Abu Bilal al-Manuki has been killed by U.S. and Nigerian forces in a meticulously planned and very complex mission. Trump called al-Manuki the most active terrorist in the world who thought he could hide in Africa. I'm Lisa Taylor.
9: Our Saturday forecast across the Denver Metro and Front Range. Daytime sun with increasing clouds later this afternoon. Highs low 80s with widely scattered afternoon and evening showers and thunderstorms. Lows upper 40s Saturday night. Sunday will hit the low 70s, turning cloudy. Rain showers becoming more widespread in the afternoon and overnight. Low Sunday night near 40 with periods of rain and perhaps a little wet snow Monday morning. Monday's highs will struggle to get to the upper 40s, low 50s. Rain and snow showers will wind down Monday night. I'm Day Weather Meteorologist Don.
10: Current temperature
11: 57 degrees.
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0: The James Golden Show. It's politics, but theater of the mind with James Golden, a.k.a. Bose Nerdly.
10: And a few words from esteemed leader Hakeem Jeffries.
11: But Mr. Leader, I mean, you ultimately lost this, and you take personal responsibility.
10: Lost?
11: You lost in the state Supreme Court.
10: Did the voters lose?
11: Well, Democrats did, and your law
10: did
11: that you passed.
10: Did the voters lose?
11: Do you take personal responsibility for investing so much time and resources, tens of millions of dollars, in ultimately fruitless effort?
12: We did the right thing, and this effort is not over. It's just getting started. And by the way, come back to me on November 4th when Democrats have taken back control of the House of Representatives. That's ultimately going to be, you know, what matters. What do the American people... We are going to win the House of Representatives. I'm telling you that right now. I've been telling you that from the very beginning. And by the way, what math are people focused on when they think about the electoral environment that we're in? When Democrats took the House back in 2018, and at minimum we're in a 2018 environment, when Democrats took the House back, we had to flip 24 seats in 2018. 24 seats, which people said was impossible to do. We didn't just flip 24 seats in 2018. We flipped 40. And of those 40 seats, 31 were in districts that Donald Trump had just won.
10: Yeah. And we're in 2018 again, says Hakeem. Mm-hmm. All right. Sure. Let's head to Florida and check in with Dwight. Good morning, Dwight. How are you?
13: Good morning, James. How are you this morning, my friend?
10: Very well, thank you. What's on your mind, sir?
13: The new movie ticket of AOC and Kamala. I think they call that, what, Dumb and Dumber?
10: Look, one, I'm going to say this about AOC, and you, a lot of people will not agree with me. AOC's not dumb. AOC is not dumb. I'm going to say it again. AOC is not dumb. And I think people underestimate her. Now, is she the brightest bulb when it comes to economics? No. She doesn't have to be. The woman is not dumb. This woman has stood up against Nancy Pelosi, one of the most seasoned politicians in Democrat Party history. And guess what? AOC is still standing. AOC has managed to use her strategy to raise money and to become a de facto leader in the party at her age. And she's only going to get smarter politically. She's not going to get less smarter as she grows older into this job. People can underestimate this woman. Again, I'm not saying she's the brightest bulb when it comes to matters of the economy. But this woman taps into a current that people feel, and she knows how to energize people, and she understands how to use her own power. She ain't dumb. Now, you want to talk Kamala Harris? Yeah, that's another issue. Dwight, thank you. Very quickly, let's head to Virginia. Joe, we got about a minute. Joe, make it count.
14: Hey, James. Look, I was listening to your discussion on the Odyssey, and just a brief, quick history lesson. Helen was the woman who launched 1,000 ships, okay? Her beauty was supposed to be legendary. In fact, she was from Sparta, and according to the chronicles of the time, Spartan women were drop-dead gorgeous. So I don't think there's a actress in Hollywood now that can match that standard. And
10: let me tell you, plastic surgery is an amazing thing. But I hear what you're saying. Are you going to go see the movie, Joe?
14: No. Not after you talked about it. I mean, I'm a student of history, and the fact that Christopher Nolan, who did Dunkirk, okay?
10: Ooh, Dunkirk was good. Joe, I got to stop you there. We're out of time. I'm so sorry. Dunkirk, I love that. I love that movie. Our number duo in the can. Our number trio coming up. James Golden, Snurly with you here Saturday morning. Extravaganza continues. When we get back, if you're on hold, stay on hold. Princess Di is going to be along with us too. Cannot wait. So, stay there.
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16: President Trump is back in the U.S. after a high-stakes summit with Chinese President Xi Jinping. Trump told reporters Friday that his two-day summit in Beijing was a great success.
17: We made great deals, we did great trade deals, we had great relationships, and a lot of things have happened and you'll be hearing about them.
16: The trip emphasized stable and stronger ties between the two countries, but critics say there are few details coming out on major issues facing the two countries. Trump said Xi offered to help with Iran, and like Trump, he wants the Strait of Hormuz open as soon as possible. Trump confirmed Taiwan came up in the talks, but would only say he will be making a decision when he was asked about a U.S. arms sale to Taiwan. He said China agreed to buy U.S. oil and 200 jets from Boeing. He also noted that he has invited President Xi to the White House this September and indicated talks between the two countries will continue. President Trump says one of the leaders of ISIS has been killed in Nigeria. In an announcement Friday night, the president said Abu Bilal al-Manuki has been killed by U.S. and Nigerian forces in a meticulously planned and very complex mission. Trump called al-Manuki the most active terrorist in the world and second in command of ISIS, who thought he could hide in Africa. The president didn't mention where in Nigeria the operation took place, but the U.S. launched airstrikes against Islamic State forces last December in northwest Nigeria. Colorado's Democratic governor is granting clemency to President Trump ally Tina Peters. The former county clerk was convicted in 2024 for her role in breaking into voting machines after the 2020 election in an effort to prove Trump's allegations of voter fraud. She was sentenced to 9 years in prison. But a state appeals court later struck down the sentence while upholding the conviction. The court ruled the judge did not account for her free speech in sentencing. With Governor Jared Polis' clemency decision, Peters will be eligible for parole on June 1st. Get ready to fire up the grill, smoker, or pit. Today is National Barbecue Day. Arguments over which regional type of barbecue is superior are never-ending, so just grab what you love. I'm Lisa Taylor.
18: Our Saturday forecast across the Denver Metro and Front Range. Daytime sun with increasing clouds later this afternoon. Highs low 80s with widely scattered afternoon and evening showers and thunderstorms. Lows upper 40s Saturday night. Sunday will hit the low 70s, turning cloudy. Rain showers becoming more widespread in the afternoon and overnight. Low Sunday night near 40 with periods of rain and perhaps a little wet snow Monday morning. Monday's highs will struggle to get to the upper 40s, low 50s. Rain and snow showers will wind down Monday night. I'm Day Weather Meteorologist Don Watson.
19: Current temperature
20: 56 degrees.
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4: Good morning. Welcome. She's going to be free? She's going to be free? I didn't know this one. That's what happens when you're not paying attention. Governor Polis grants Tina Peters clemency. Is this appropriate? I know people who are so hacked off about this. You read the story by Ernest Lunning. Colorado Governor Jared Polis on Friday granted clemency to Tina Peters and made the former Republican county clerk eligible for release from state prison as soon as June, capping months of speculation that the Democratic governor would shorten a nearly 9-year sentence. This, of course, related to Peter's role in a scheme to breach secure voting equipment. Polis announced Friday afternoon that he is shortening Peter's sentence from 8 years, 9 months to 4 years and 4.5 months, making her eligible for parole on June 1st. Quote, "The crimes you were convicted of are very serious and you deserve to spend time in prison for those offenses," he said in his clemency letter addressed to her. Quote, "However, this is an extremely unusual and lengthy sentence for a first-time offender who committed nonviolent crimes." Now, Polis has faced pressure to release her for more than a year from Donald Trump, who described her as an innocent political prisoner and a hostage last May. In December, granted her a federal pardon, which has absolutely no impact on her state charges. At the time, the state's leading Democrats urged Polis not to pardon her or commute her sentence, including the Secretary of State, Jenna Griswold, and Phil Weiser, who apparently is boggled. Absolutely boggled by this. Peters thanked Polis after the announcement, apologized for making, quote, mistakes in a lengthy post on social media. "I made mistakes, and for those I am sorry." What? It's amazing what a year and a half in prison will do to humble somebody. "5 years ago, I misled the Secretary of State when allowing a person to gain access to the wrong or to the county voting equipment. That was wrong, she said on X. Wait a minute, you can be in prison and still post things on X? So Martin Luther King, instead of having his letters from a Birmingham jail, he could have X posts. Here's my Insta from prison. I did not know this. Things I don't know. She added, upon her release, she plans to, quote, do my best through legal means to support election integrity and advance prison reforms. Wow. I can't imagine that was ever on her to-do list before she went to prison. I'm grateful for a second chance and an early release. I look forward to doing good in the world. Oh, this is not going to go over well with a lot of people. Perhaps you're one of them. Let me know. 303-696-1971. 696-1971. Is this a good move or a bad move? Well, let's talk to Griswold about that. Here's her quote. Our Secretary of State said, "This clemency grant to Tina Peters is an affront to our democracy. The people of Colorado and election officials across the country, the governor's actions today will validate and embolden the election denial movement and leave a dark, dangerous imprint on American democracy for years to come." Really? Really? Phil Weiser, our AG and potential governor, assisted the local attorney, a Republican, in prosecuting Peters, called Polis's decision mind-boggling and wrong as a matter of basic justice. I'm sorry. I have a hard time hearing anybody talk about justice when they let real criminals out of prison, but Tina Peters is locked up this long. Oh, I like the way he's putting this. Caving in to this president will only lead to more abuse from the bullying Trump administration. Today is a sad day for Colorado and the rule of law. All right, let's grab that line of reasoning. This is where Trump derangement really starts to set in. Caving in to this president. So, if we should keep somebody in jail because the president wants that person out, that is really a bizarre way to judge somebody's innocence, guilt, or if they paid their debt to society. Think about this. So he's upset about this because it's caving into Trump. Not because she's guilty, but because he's caving into Trump. That's bizarre. That's not what I want from my leading law enforcement officer in Colorado. 303-696-1971. Tell you what, let's grab some of these calls that are stacking up. Let's go to Gary out in Denver. Denver, welcome. Gary, good morning.
0: Good morning, John. How are you?
4: I'm terrific.
0: Two things on Tina Peters. Two questions for you. Do you think this will increase the chances that the Democrat National Convention will be held in Denver? And secondly, I'm thinking about calling one of those betting platforms to lay down a bet that she'll get a position in the Trump administration.
4: Say that last one again. I couldn't quite hear you.
0: That she'll get a position in the Trump administration.
4: That's probably my biggest concern with this. And it makes me wonder if Polis knows this as well, that she is going to become a centerfold for the election denial movement, and Trump will maybe not hire her, but certainly help her go around the country doing speech after speech, making a living for going to jail for Donald Trump. And it's not going to help. It's not going to help Republicans when she does.
0: Yeah, I think you're right. She'll probably become part of the Office of Voter Integrity.
4: Right. Now, I don't know if there's any way you can make a commutation conditional. I don't think you can go, well, we'll make it conditional on if you don't go off and say these things. It's interesting that in her ex post, she admitted to doing things that were wrong and that she was sorry. This is the first time I've ever heard her admit she did something wrong or even show the slightest sign of remorse. I wonder if that was part of an agreement that, hey, the governor will do this, but you've got to agree to say you're sorry. Yes, I'll do that. Get me out of here. This place stinks. It's a prison. It's like people don't want to stay here. That's kind of what goes on in my mind. But I'm trying to think what Tina Peters next year or next 2 years is going to be like. If she gets out this June on parole, I wonder if one of the conditions of parole will be that she does not do any media. Or she does not do any public speaking. If this is just so very bizarre, I don't know.
0: Well, you know, Trump will make those rules. Before I go, John, I heard a soundbite. It's about what happened over in China that I really thought was kind of clever. It goes like this: America is fighting, so China. They're losing, and China's not fighting, so they're winning.
4: China is winning. China, I mean, think of the bizarreness that we have here, where we have become dependent upon enemy is too strong, but one of the countries that wish to overtake us. We are economically dependent. Think of the Cold War. Could we have been economically dependent upon Russia and the Soviet Union? It would have been bizarre. But now in this new world war of Cold War, we are economically dependent on the cheap products coming out of China.
0: John, did you read the last quarter? China had record exports and record net exports.
4: No, but I'm not surprised. They have made manufacturing something that can be done there. We have made manufacturing something that cannot be done here. So it's not a surprise. For me, what's interesting is what goes on with Taiwan and what goes on in imports. I mean, I'm looking around all this equipment that's around me, anything with a circuit board in it, and chances are it came from China or parts of it came from China because they know how to build things. They know how to manufacture. And we don't. And that's not going to change anytime soon. We are now dependent upon China. All right, let's talk about that a little later as well. Thanks for the call. 303-696-1971. I want to get back to Tina Peters because I hear this was the biggest thing. Now, what do you say to Polis? Is this something that's going to please the Tina Peters crowd? Is now Polis a hero? Or was there something else behind his thinking?
5: I don't think this is a great thing for conservatives.
4: Let's talk about that when we get back.
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4: 25 minutes after. Good morning. Welcome. Give me a call, 303-696-1971. Dina Peters might be free as early as June, just in time for the election season. Just in time to be flown all over the country to talk about election fraud and stolen elections. Although she does say she's sorry. For the first time ever, she says she's sorry. Fascinating, isn't it? 303-696-1971. Well, you got what you wanted. You feel happy? And what's it going to say about Trump, about Polis and his legacy? I cannot believe how many people are polarized on this issue. I tend to agree with Polis that she deserved to go to prison. She broke the law. There needed to be a response to that. But the idea of locking her away for nearly 9 years? So she'd pop out when she, 78 years old? 79 years old? What? For a first-time nonviolent offense. Nothing changed with her antics. Nothing changed. The result of a single election did not change. There was no damage because of this. I'm not saying that she should get off scot-free, but what she did not deserve the sentence. Polis spent a lot of time saying he agreed with one of the

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2: Now for all those who are screaming, free Tina Peters, what do you say now? Is it everything you hoped it would be? Is the sun shining a little brighter this morning because of this? Are the birds singing a little louder because of this? Is all right with the universe? Does this mean that Polis believes the election was stolen? No, none of that. None of that. 303-696-1971. Are you angry about this? And I know many conservatives who never wanted her to be released, wanted the full sentence. That full sentence, I think, was just crazy. If the judge had given her a 3-month sentence, this would be over and done with. And I don't know what the election denying candidates are going to be running on. I mean, if you're Scott Bottoms, this isn't a good thing. This is a bad thing. What are you going to scream about? Why do you need to be governor now? If being governor was going to be to free Tina Peters and some socialistic-leaning Democrat like Jared Polis already did it for you? I guess you scream this is all about election integrity. And what does it mean for Tina Peters? What are the restrictions that can be placed on her during her parole? Parole usually comes with some sort of restrictions. You got to check in. You can't flee the country. You've got to get a job. You've got to do urine analysis if you've been dealing in drugs. You've got to do this. You got to do that. I wonder if part of this will be you can't go on a media tour. You can't go on a media tour. Just curious about that. Interesting. This from Rocky Mountain Voice. Defense attorney John Case filed a motion, and the judge denied it 2 hours later. 96 minutes later, Tina Peters' latest effort to remove the judge overseeing her case was over. The motion cited three major court decisions, including a new sworn affidavit from the chief chaplain at the Colorado State Patrol in Grand Junction. The filing argued that the judge was not free to dismiss or reframe sworn affidavits supporting or disqualifying the law required the court to presume those statements were true. All right, I don't know what all that means, but here's the part. There has been, let's just bring it back up. Somebody tell me that a 9-year sentence was the appropriate sentence. Somebody tell me that. Somebody look at me and say, 9 years, yeah, that's a good sentence. And I know people who believe it is the appropriate sentence. I know Republicans who believe it's the appropriate sentence because of the, quote, threat to democracy. That if we lighten up the sentence, that it's going to be something that makes it easier for others to meddle in elections. I don't think so.

0: I don't think anybody wants to spend 3 weeks in prison, no less 9 years. I am in agreement with our governor. She deserved to go to jail. She deserved to be held responsible for her crime. But that the sentence was just too much. That the sentence was really about her political beliefs, not her actions. If you steal a car, and you steal it just because you want a joyride, or if you steal it because you then want to give it to a drug cartel to run drugs, does that matter? I mean, what you did was you stole the car. And I hope everybody who steals a car gets a serious sentence. The fact of the matter is, she broke in and tampered with voting equipment. She tried to cover it up. This is remarkably serious stuff, and we should be freaked out by it. We should also be as freaked out about any potential voter fraud. That's why it's been very entertaining for me, absolutely entertaining for me, to watch the Tina Peters need to stay in jail types screaming at the same time, you know, saying we can't have voter ID. How can you not have voter ID and then say, oh, but what she did is wrong? Now, how about this? Let's have voter ID. I don't know which team wants to mess around in elections more, but it ain't Tina Peters. 303-696-1971. Do you support this? Are you thrilled? What about all these people who are screaming, free Tina Peters? Now, do we need to elect them? Does Scott Bottoms need to be elected? I have no idea what Victor Marx thinks about this issue because he doesn't show up to any debates, including the most recent one. I don't know if you listened into the debates that Colorado Public Radio, Denver Post, and Channel 7 were doing. They did one between Phil Weiser and Michael Bennett. And the only winner really were people who with insomnia who needed to sleep. Oh my God, did you listen to any of that debate? Did you force yourself to check out that debate? It was, how to put it, it was miserable. It was miserable. The only thing that was impressive about these two was how they could avoid questions. I did not watch any of the Barbara Kirkmeyer, Scott Bottoms debate. Not because I didn't want to, it didn't work out. But to see that, again, Victor Marx, who has been told by God to to become governor, apparently God doesn't want to talk about public policy issues. God doesn't want to go to a debate. So I'm curious, how do you vote for somebody who refuses to talk about the issues? I mean, he tells about his story, whether that's true or not. He talks about how he wants to save Colorado. All right, that's terrific. But he doesn't talk about, oh, I don't know, every single policy we need to work on. Where is he on the Colorado Water Compact? Where is he on budgetary issues? Where is he on educational issues? Where is he on these things? All right, let's keep going. Let's go out to Denver, talk to Evan. Evan, good morning. You're with John Caldera.
1: Another great show, John. Catch it when I can.
0: Thank you.
1: And I just wanted to make my own personal comments on Tina Peters. And
0: all right, let's hear it. You're very quiet. I need you to speak up a little bit. And it might be our equipment on this side.
1: It's my opinion that Governor Polis did the absolute correct thing. 9 years for uncovering what could have been a political machination, I think, was a little heavy. That's all there was to it. More than a little heavy. 9 weeks, 9 days. Okay, not about that, but I don't think she committed much of anything. In a society that doesn't hang murderers, why punishing political people is, I think, a little beyond the pale. And Mr. Marx, I think the man is shimmer. That's it. Don't have much else to say, John, but you got a good show. Thank you, sir.
0: He's what? Did you say shimmer?
1: Shimera. He's a ghost.
0: Oh, a ghost. Okay. Thank you. Took me a second there. No, he's raised, what, $2 million? I would love to raise $2 million.
1: I could use $2 million.
0: That's pretty impressive.
1: Understandable.
0: It's tangible.
1: Don't know what else to say, John. I got to let you go.
0: All right. Thank you, so. 303-696-1971. It is tangible. $2 million is definitely tangible. All right, so there is no break in the political system. As soon as you take a breath for the Colorado session being over, what a terrible session. And you think you get a break? Nope. You jump into primary season. Just like that. Back after this.
2: 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Update.
3: President Trump is back in the U.S. after meeting Chinese President Xi Jinping in Beijing. Trump said Xi offered help with Iran and agreed with him that the Strait of Hormuz should open as soon as possible. Trump confirmed Taiwan came up in the talks but hasn't made a decision on U.S. arms sales to Taiwan. Israeli officials say a Hamas commander who helped plan the October 7th attacks has been killed. Israel Defense Forces said in a news release this morning that Iz al-Din al-Haddad was killed Friday in a precise strike in Gaza City. The IDF says Haddad was the head of the Hamas military wing and had surrounded himself with hostages to prevent his elimination. The IDF chief of staff called Haddad a master murderer and called his death an important closing of a circle. President Trump says one of the leaders of ISIS has been killed in Nigeria. In an announcement Friday night, the president said Abu Bilal al-Manuki has been killed by U.S. and Nigerian forces in a meticulously planned and very complex mission. Trump called al-Manuki the most active terrorist in the world and the second in command of ISIS. I'm Lisa Taylor.
4: 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And then lots of open lines. 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
5: Picture warm Gulf breezes, turquoise waters, white sand beaches. 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

0: said some interesting things in his release. Polis ignited a speculation that he was going to grant clemency to Peters back in March. He said, and I agree, that a former Democratic state lawmaker had received a wildly disparate sentence for basically the same crime. That was Senator Sonia Yacaz Lewis, sentenced to probation and community service on four felony counts, including one count of attempting to influence a public servant, three counts of forgery after her conviction for forging letters to a state ethics committee investigating allegations of her mistreating legislative aides. Comparing Peters and Lewis, Polis said in a post, "But it is not lost on me that she was convicted of the exact same felony charge as Tina Peters, attempting to influence a public official. Yet Tina Peters, as a non-violent first offender, got a 9-year sentence. The Democrat got probation." All right, let's go to Denver, talk to Frank. 303-696-1971. Frank, good morning. You're with John Caldera.
1: Good morning, John. Thank you for your topic. This topic needs to have a book written about it, and I would nominate you partnering up with Danny Kaplis for a political/legal review of this case and commentary. Because
0: that would be fun.
1: I think it'd be great. You know, you're seeing a lot of the partnering of authors anymore to turn out good comment, and the internet has so much research available. But you, being a longtime Coloradan, and Danny too, also with a little conservative slant. But I think you're right. I think Polis did do the right thing in this case. I could see the heading of the book now. Tina Peters, a quiet, mild-mannered gold star mom on the Western Slope, was energized to action by what she considered an inappropriate action of unclear election outcomes, felt she needed to do something. She pulled off her outer shirt and revealed her inner superwoman cape.
0: Is that really what you think?
1: I don't think that at all.
0: I think she broke the
1: law.
0: Well,
1: you're looking at a darker side. I'm looking at, I don't know her, but I have friends who know her and say she's just one of the nicest people. And the interesting response to her internet reply to Polis is showing some remorse for that judge who...
0: And this is the first time since all of this, since the 2020 election, that she has shown any remorse.
1: Well, maybe some people take a little longer to get over there deeply. So
0: maybe some people need to be stuck in the clink for a year and a half before they start realizing they don't like
1: prison,
0: it.
1: Prison reform thing. The true thing will be what she does after she gets out. And you're right about these things that Trump or somebody could use her as a conservative person to push these points. But I don't know. I think she will reveal her true self, whether she's a good person and whether she has learned for this time in jail. But, you know, I like to give people the benefit of the doubt. So many of our Democrats friends do, whether they're guilty or not. But anyway, it's just a fascinating case from a lot of different things. I think the other really interesting reaction to this is the Democrats who are reacting to Polis's action, and maybe because it's an election year and both of those are running, that they come down with so much vehemence against this thing and how quickly they will turn on a fellow Democrat. So Griswold and, you know, Phil are just interesting characters in themselves, both super lightweights. But, you know, I applaud what Polis did.
0: So do I. I think what Polis did was reasonable. I don't think it was...
1: middle of the ground, you know, and so we just have to see how it plays out. But well, you and Dan would make great co-authors.
0: Yeah, and he can spell, so you know maybe that's.
1: But you can analyze.
0: So let me analyze this. The people who turn Tina Peters into this hero are wrong. The people who want her to pull out and have her full sentence of nearly 10 years, I also think, is wrong.
1: They're villainizing her to the max.
0: They are, and what she did was stupid, number one. Number two, it's dangerous to attack our voting systems. You know, let's remember, she was convicted by a Republican DA in a Republican county with a Republican jury. You know, what she did was reprehensible. You don't use your position to try to prove a larger point. You don't break the law. You don't break into secure areas.
1: Agreed.
0: You know, no matter how good the intention was, and I get that.
1: What
0: so she
1: judge?
0: She needed he, something. She had to go to jail. I think she needed to go to jail. I think when it comes to Senator Sonia Lewis, she should have gone to jail. You know, she's forging things as well. She's undermining our republic. I think she also should have spent some time. But no, that didn't happen.
1: Well, it's a small positive by a Democrat for a sentence that was too large for this thing. And I think that I don't know whether the judge was a Republican or a Democrat appointee or what their basic feelings are, but I think that it shows how much power judges have with an attitude of a person that they're sentencing to inflict several more years on them just because of a non-repentant attitude at that time. I think there are people who have deeply seated emotions about things and what they've been trying to do with their life, especially a Gold Star mom who has gone through what she's gone through. Doesn't make it right, doesn't exonerate her, but I just think that this case is worthy of a book.
0: It is. It's probably a book I wouldn't read.
1: It might have some intellectual depth to it, depending on the authors.
0: You know, so let me ask you this. Do you think Polis did this because of pressure from Donald Trump?
1: I don't think he'd ever admit to that. I think that Colorado in the recent days and months and years has come under scrutiny by Trump, probably with some legitimacy, for the things that Colorado has done, a la Griswold's taking him off the ballot. I mean, obviously a 9-0, you know, Supreme Court opinion doesn't bode well for her legal prowess and judgment. But anyway, I think he would do what he could, Polis, to rectify a little bit of the Colorado wrongs, perceived wrongs. I'm not sure where he wants to go in the long run. He may just disappear and ride off into the sunset looking for wolves, or he may, want to stay viable.
0: All right. Hey, thanks for the call. Tell you what, let's play with this a bit more in the next hour. Is it the right call? Yeah, of course it's the right call. Is it Trump who made this call happen? Back after this.
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18: President Trump is back in the U.S. after meeting Chinese President Xi Jinping in Beijing. Trump said Xi offered help with Iran and agreed with him that the Strait of Hormuz should open as soon as possible. Trump confirmed Taiwan came up in the talks but hasn't made a decision on U.S. arms sales to Taiwan. Israeli officials say a Hamas commander who helped plan the October 7th attacks has been killed. Israel Defense Forces said in a news release this morning that Iz al-Din al-Haddad was killed Friday in a precise strike in Gaza City. The IDF says Haddad was the head of the Hamas military wing and had surrounded himself with hostages to prevent his elimination. The IDF chief of staff called Haddad a master murderer and called his death an important closing of a circle. President Trump says one of the leaders of ISIS has been killed in Nigeria. In an announcement Friday night, the president said Abu Bilal al-Manuki has been killed by U.S. and Nigerian forces in a meticulously planned and very complex mission. Trump called al-Manuki the most active terrorist in the world and the second in command of ISIS, who thought he could hide in Africa. Trump didn't mention where in Nigeria the operation took place, but the U.S. launched airstrikes against Islamic State forces last December in northwest Nigeria. Whether traveling by air or on the ground, Memorial Day travelers will be shelling out a lot more this year. Tom Costello has more.
19: Domestic airfares now average $459 round trip, up $60 from last year. International tickets now average $1,270, up $100 from 2025. Going.com reports a 21% drop in people searching for flights.
18: However, travelers may have snagged deals that they booked early before rising jet fuel prices started to affect airfares. Meantime, drivers will be paying a lot more to fill their gas tanks. The average price for a gallon of regular grade fuel today is just under $4.53 compared with $3.19 a year ago. That's according to AAA, which estimates that 45 million Americans will travel at least 50 miles from home between Thursday, May 21st and Monday, May 25th. I'm Lisa Taylor.
20: Our Saturday forecast across the Denver Metro and Front Range. Daytime sun with increasing clouds later this afternoon. Highs low 80s with widely scattered afternoon and evening showers and thunderstorms. Lows upper 40s Saturday night. Sunday will hit the low 70s, turning cloudy. Rain showers becoming more widespread in the afternoon and overnight. Lows Sunday night near 40 with periods of rain and perhaps a little wet snow Monday morning. Monday's highs will struggle to get to the upper 40s, low 50s. Rain and snow showers will wind down Monday night. I'm Day Weather Meteorologist Don Watson.
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22: 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Degrees.
23: The Spurs are off to the Western Conference Finals after routing the Timberwolves 139-109. They win the series in six games. Stephon Castle 32 points and 11 boards. De'Aaron Fox with 21. Game one against OKC on Monday. In the East semis, the Pistons top the Cavs 115-94. Series is tied at 3. Cade Cunningham with 21. MLB, Kyle Schwarber 2 home runs. The Phils outslugged the Pirates 11-9 in 10 frames. Tigers over the Jays 3-2. Spencer Torkelson the game winning single. Nationals beat Baltimore 3-2. Zach Littell, 5 scoreless innings. Reds 7, Guardians 6. Matt McClain drives in 3. Rays over the Marlins 7-2. Cedric Mullins a home run and 3 singles. Yankees win a Subway Series game over the Mets 5-2. Cam Schlittler his 6th win. In 10 innings, the Braves beat the Red Sox 3-2. Mike Yastrzemski the go-ahead single. Cubs 10, White Sox 5. Carson Kelly drives in 4 runs in that game. That's sports. I'm Trey Bender.
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0: 4 minutes after. Give me a call. 303-696-1971. Excited, Pete Boyle's going to have Barbara Kirkmeyer in studio. That'll be wonderful. Barb is just impressive. I think that's probably the best way to put it. Impressive. And she shows up for debates. So, you know, you got that too. How surprised were you to see that Polis gave clemency? Is that the right term? Commuted the sentence? Now, it's not a pardon. She's still convicted of a crime. It's not like she didn't do the crime. And Polis was very, very clear. Tina Peters deserved to go to jail. Not for 9 years. I agree with that. Not for 9 years. But she should not be made a hero. This is not somebody we should look up to. This is not an action we want other people to take. We don't want to look at this and go, boy, I hope my child grows up to do this type of action. No, not at all. This is disruptive. This is wrong to the republic. This is wrong to democracy. I think a year and a half teaches that lesson. I mean, nobody wants to go to jail for any time. Am I wrong on this one? Am I right on this one? Help me out. 303-696-1971. And did Polis buckle under pressure from Donald Trump? Because that's what it's going to be labeled as. And you know Trump is going to go, see, people shake in their shoes when I speak. They do what I tell them to do. That's pretty cool. That is definitely very, very cool. So he's gonna claim victory on this. And poor Polis, how does he win another Democratic primary in Colorado? If the man wants to become senator, how does he become senator after commuting the sentence of a January 6th sympathizing Tina Peters? Can he become president? I don't think he can. Mind you, I don't think he could anyway. I don't think he could make it through the leftist primary machine to become president. And by the way, it has nothing to do with him being gay. It has everything to do with him being Jewish. I believe the modern Democratic Party is growing more anti-Semitic all the time, and I don't know if any Jewish person could make it through the system. I just don't see it. Who would have thunk that Jared Polis is becoming too conservative for the Democratic machine? He is being taken to task by both the AG and the Secretary of State, who believe his decision was, quote, mind-boggling. Is it mind-boggling? No, it was the right call. And good for him. And good for Tina Peters. If you could put some sort of restriction on her parole, what would it be? My restriction, if I were the judge, would be you can't talk about this. You cannot go and make money from your crime. You can't go off and start doing speaking gigs and running around on Fox News. I don't know if that is legally something that can be done in a parole setting. I don't know if you can go, no, sorry, you just can't do that. Because you know, without some sort of restriction, the moment she gets out, she's going to be running around the country talking about stolen elections. She and Mike Lindell will become heroes of the stolen election. And Trump is still going nuts over that. So, what does she do? I just don't think she retires quietly to some nice little cottage on the western slope and knits for the rest of her life. I just have a hard time seeing that. And if you're Scott Bottoms, or is it Ron Hanks? And your whole identity is the idea of a stolen election. Doesn't this just ruin it? If your reason to run for governor is, when I'm governor, I will give a full pardon to Tina Peters, what happens when you don't have that card to play anymore? There are really two reasons to elect Scott Bottoms as governor. One is that he's going to pardon Tina Peters and get her out of jail. Well, that one's taken away. And then number two, you have to elect him because unless you do, he will not tell us the names of the pedophiles that are running around in Colorado's capital. He knows who they are. He's been working with the FBI, but he won't release the names until he becomes governor, which means if you don't vote for him as governor, you're complicit. You're an accessory to preying on children. That's a really pretty impressive, way to goat people into voting for you. Hey, you know, children are going to continue to be preyed on in the state capitol unless you elect me. Unless you elect me. And then we can save the children. What, you don't want to save the children? You better vote for them. 303-696-1971. Let's go to Golden, talk to Francis. Welcome, Francis. You're with John Caldera.
1: Hey, John, how goes it?
0: I'm great.
1: Good. Hey, I think Polis did the right thing here, and for all the right reasons. Here's my thinking, and I've always thought about this. This is how it should go down. When you commute part of her sentence, and I believe this is how the statutes work, is that when you've commuted part of her sentence, making her eligible to apply for parole, which is what she will have to do, she will then be subject to being a parolee, which the judge can put limitations. I'm backing you 100% on this, John. She can be limited in how she applies to leave the jurisdiction, which she should be limited in that way because she fled the jurisdiction before. She should be subject to UAs. Yeah, you remember? But during the pendency of her criminal case, she took off and went to that stupid straw palace with Mike Lindell and
0: but she came back. I don't think she wasn't.
1: But still, you don't leave the jurisdiction when you're charged. You stay. You can apply to leave, but you can't just take off. So
0: having not been arrested, I don't know these things.
1: it's a nuanced little kind of criminal system, you know. So she has a history. She should have to apply to leave the state. She should probably be subject to UAs, things like that. And primarily, and this is what I would put this limit on every day and twice on Sunday, you can't make a nickel talking about your crazy stolen election theories, because it's number one, it's detrimental to the public. There's enough people out there who buy into this stupidity. You don't need to fan the flames, and she shouldn't become, she shouldn't profit from her crime. She is a criminal, and she would be profiting from her crime. So just like you put restrictions on anybody who...
0: Haven't many criminals done the same thing? I mean, well, Gordon Liddy was out pushing his book and doing speaking circuits and... You know.
1: Well, but you can put time limits on it, too. That's the whole thing. It's not like she's forever forbidden, but she's also in her 70s. And I think, you know, her cause celeb will continue to fade into the woodwork, you know, the stolen election nonsense will continue to become a less and less important focus for these folks. I just don't want her to become some sort of a cult hero. And you know, this is the whole thing. Polis didn't pardon her. She's a criminal. She's a convicted criminal. And so this, all this does is just kind of help erase this and allow it to move to the background. The other thing that I was thinking about with this is that, you know, the Court of Appeals decision, I think, remanded everything back for a resentencing because of the apparent vocalizations by the judge that would have impeded her ability to have First Amendment rights of free speech. Because you can have First Amendment rights of free speech and talk nonsense just like she did, but whether or not it should bleed over into sentencing is another matter. So she was going to get, this whole mess was going to just reinflame everything, and this helps build around all of that. So, you know, let's leave well enough alone. This is what, you know what else is funny about this, John? Her attorneys, they never asked for this. What I think is funny is that they knew this was an option, that she could have asked for a commutation, not a pardon. And they never asked, because guess what? It allows her to continue to be a martyr in jail, which is what she really wants anyway. So,
0: well, and this she was wasn't going to get a pardon from Polis. That just wasn't even a...
1: No, it wasn't going to happen. Wasn't in the cards. Absolutely. That's what it was. It was silly for those attorneys to continue to try to push a pardon, push all this other stuff. Same thing with Trump. I mean, all you have is just some people whispering in people's ears and asking for pardon when they don't really know what it is, versus a commutation. I mean, I think that unfortunately she will still become a folk hero, and it will be treated as though she was pardoned and that she isn't a criminal, but she is. Like, she is a criminal. She should be treated as a paroled criminal. That's it. I mean, that's how it goes. And she has to apply for the relief. So, you know, let's just see what happens. She'll have to apply. She will be given the commutation, and then they can limit her. And I think she should be limited just like every other committed or every other criminal that's been convicted. Limit what she can do.
0: And what if the president offers her a job? You can't tell somebody, hey, you can't have a job. And if she's in charge of election integrity for the Trump administration, and somebody puts a microphone in front of her face, are you saying she can't speak?
1: Yeah, that's what I'm saying. And really? She can apply to have a job out of state, and they would probably give that to her. It should be a condition of her parole that she holds a job. I don't care how old she is. She can hold a job. She's shown she can work in prison. We've all seen the videotapes. yeah. I mean, look, she shouldn't just be able to work. She should be required to work, and these limitations should apply. I mean, I don't care if it's for 5 years. She can hush up for 5 years as a paroled criminal. That's fine. And I know she's going to be tempted to say things. She's going to say all of these
0: things. I'm just curious about this one, and I don't know the answer. When you are paroled, do you lose your First Amendment rights for free speech?
1: This is a good question. This is where I don't know enough about it. I think that they cannot, I think you can limit anything that would be as flowing from the crime for which you are paroled. I think that's how it goes. I mean, you can have opinions about things, you know, but I think that you can be limited in whatever led to your criminal action. So that's my take on it. But
0: yeah, and I've got mixed feelings about it as well. And if she is allowed to speak, she could be the Democrats' best friend.
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10: 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News.

0: when the early Beatles had to like do these silly covers of vocally love songs.
1: No, man, they're a rock band. Let them rock. All right. 303-696-1971. Tina Peters, yay, nay? What is it we want? Will this become a pawn of Donald Trump? We'll find out. Let's go to San Francisco, talk to David. David, welcome. You're with John Caldera.
2: Oh, thanks, John. You know, I used to live out in Grand Junction, and, you know, of course, that's where Tina Peters was based. And I really take offense at the idea that she tried to steal the people's right to vote, or that their vote would count, that she would be able to steal all of their votes. And it's not just that she was going to steal the votes toward Trump, but to all of the different districts, you know, whether it be the sewer board.
0: What do you mean she was going to steal the votes? She wanted to show proof of voter fraud. I didn't see that she was stealing an election. Do you?
2: Sure I do, because she was trying to change the votes. And it wouldn't have been just been for presidency. She could have changed city council votes. She could have, you know, all of the different elections that were going on in her territory. She could have stolen the results of them.
0: But she didn't. I mean, nothing changed. Not a single election changed given her bad behavior. Can we agree on that?
2: She tried, and it took months to get it resolved, right?
0: If it's a no, if the answer is no, that's fine. I just need an answer. Can we agree that her actions resulted in no change to any election? Nobody was elected that shouldn't have been elected. Can we agree?
2: How many months did it take?
0: Don't answer
2: to
0: a question with a
2: result.
0: Question. Let me try it again for the third and final time. Can you and I agree that whatever she did, it did not result in a change of any election winner?
2: No, we can't agree, because she tried.
0: So what election, then, if we disagree on that, you need to tell me what election was changed, what result of an election was changed because of

0: direct question directly. What do you lose by answering this question?
1: I am answering that she tried, and she cost that county tens of thousands, hundreds of thousands of dollars.
0: You, all right, then let's go back to the original question. Did she change the outcome of any election? You said she did. Which one?
1: Well, inevitably she did, because now Bullard is no longer there, and the elections of America were
0: vastly
1: changed.
0: Which election did she change the result of? Who is in office because of her actions that wouldn't have been otherwise?
1: I understand you're soft on crime. You're soft on crime, John. I understand that, and you're trying to
0: stand up for a criminal. I'm soft on crime. Now let's get back to how you are soft on answering a direct question. You said that she changed the direct result of an election. Is it fair for me to ask which election she changed?
1: You're a liar, John. You're a liar.
0: What am I lying about? What election did she change?
1: You said that I said that she changed it. She tried to change it, and she cost that county.
0: All right, so let's try this again then. Let's start all over.
1: Huge amount of money.
0: So, David, the actions that she took, the illegal actions that she took, did it result in any election result being changed?
1: Stuck on stupid, are you, John?
0: Goodbye. Have a nice day. What is it about people who cannot answer a direct question directly? No election result was changed. No ballot issue passed that otherwise wouldn't have. No candidate was elected that otherwise would not have been because of Tina Peters' actions. Now, we can say that she is a threat to democracy. Fine. We can say that what she did was a very, very dangerous precedent, and we must punish it because someone in the future could use it to change the outcome of an election. That's also fine. Those are two very good, very wonderful things. I don't understand why people can't stick on a subject when they, just because they don't like the answer of one question, it doesn't diminish one's argument. You can argue that, yeah, she did not change the outcome of any election, but she still deserves to go to the chair, and here's why. You can do that. You can do that. That's fine, but what in the world does this mean? All right, let's grab Lisa here from Denver. Hi, Lisa, you're with John Caldera. Good morning.
2: Good morning. I'm actually a forensic psychotherapist, and I've been working in criminal justice for the last 20 years with parolees and probationers, and to my understanding, somebody correct me if I'm wrong, once they've taken care of what they need to legally, however that is, they have rights of every other citizen, and that includes First Amendment rights, unless there is a court order demanding that they not discuss the case. In 20 years, I've never seen that.
0: Really? So you've seen people paroled? And those parolees, do they have, you know, what restrictions are usually put on a parolee? Let's start it with that.
2: Can't own a gun.
0: Well, that's a fundamental right. So that's one fundamental right in the Bill of Rights that they can't have. So
2: that's the only one I've seen as far as talking about their case. No, I haven't seen it. Now, if somebody else has, I'd like to hear that. So I just kind of wanted to put that out there. The other question I have is perhaps you could educate me. Jenna Griswold did some pretty shady stuff when it comes to elections, and I'd like to know a little bit more about that.
0: What shady stuff

0: did she do? I'm not saying she didn't, but I don't know if I've got
1: I'm
0: the
1: asking
0: answers.
1: For education. I have heard, and like your last caller, the one before this one, who had very strong opinions about what Tina should and should not be allowed to do because of what she did. Jenna Griswold had her hands in letting some election information and with the voting machines get out there.
0: That's right.
1: I want to know if that's true.
0: That is true.
1: And what's the difference?
0: The difference was intent. Tina Peters had the intent of breaking the law. And to prove how these laws can be broken, when it came to Jenna's world, she is so remarkably incompetent that private information was made available on her web pages that should not have been. One is incompetence, the other one is intent. How's that?
1: I would argue that we would have to, I hear what you're saying, I would argue that we would have to prove intent. I'm not sure Jenna Griswold didn't want that to happen. So, and again, I don't have all the facts, and unlike the caller before this last one who did not have his facts, I'm going to admit what I don't know and would love to get more information on. I guess I just want your listeners to understand that once a parolee has finished what they're supposed to do, however that is, they have rights as a citizen under the Constitution.
0: But even when they're under parole. So, for instance, you know, somebody's paroled and they have to do drug testing regularly. Or they have to apply for jobs. Or they have there are certain requirements.
1: Correct.
0: And I'm curious if one of the requirements is you cannot go around and talk about stolen elections.
1: In 20 years, I've never seen it.
0: Right. Interesting. All right. Hey, thank you so much.
1: Yeah, if somebody has a different, and they can prove it, different opinion about their work in criminal justice, I'd love to hear it. That would be great. Because I like to listen to the radio to educate myself. And I'm willing to understand other people's points of view. So thank you. Appreciate it.
0: I love listening to the radio because I like to hear people answer questions. And I love the debate that happens.
1: when they don't have information, so... Yeah.
0: Well, it's not that they don't have any information. When you don't have information, you go, I don't have information. I mean, we're all ignorant of lots and lots of things. Our little brains can't remember everything. But in order to uncover the truth or to have a debate, you need to be able to go back and forth, answer questions, so that you know what you're talking, so that we understand each other. And
1: yes, it's called civil discourse, and there are a lot of people who can't do that because they get so wrapped up in their emotions and their ignorance, and they have to make their point. I do not spend 5 minutes with those folks. I will spend all kinds of time with somebody who would like to have a civil discourse with me, and if at the end I'm proven to not have my facts, I will go find them, and vice versa. I love people like that. I have friends on all walks of life with all different political views and religious views, and you name it. Let's have a civil discourse. Let's understand. So I appreciate that you offer us a place to do that.
0: Thank you so much. Have yourself a spectacular morning. Let's head out to Fort Collins, talk to Hunter. Hunter, we're a little tight on time.
2: Okay, I'll try to make it quick here. I've got two questions for you. First of all, I just want to make sure that I understand this. All Tina Peters was doing was preserving the records because she suspected something was going on, and that was against the law. Am I correct?
0: She broke into restricted areas and tampered with machines in order to get the data she wanted to prove her hypothesis.
2: To preserve that data.
0: I don't know if preserve is the right way to do it, but by the fact that she broke in, she ended up contaminating it. The whole idea was you don't break the seal. You break the seal, it's been tampered with. She went off and tampered with it. She impersonated somebody else. She used somebody else's credentials. She went in, I think she turned off surveillance equipment. you know, all sorts of bad stuff.
2: Okay, well, that's kind of what I was getting at, and I'll move on here, but I have one really quick question because I've been trying to email you, but I don't know. You have more than one email address. I don't know where to email you at. I have an idea for a show in the future. Would you please look into this 3-foot law for bicycles? They can't. We're supposed to stay 3 feet away from bicycles, but are bicycles supposed to stay 3 feet away from us? Look into that for me. Have a show, okay?
0: Yeah, it is ridiculous. I call them the bicycle Shiites, the fact that we're losing our car lanes to bicycle lanes that bicyclists don't always use anyway. And if you want to email me, it's just John, J-O-N, excuse me, just go to Independence Institute and you can get me there. It's i2i.org. Letter I, the number two,
2: okay.
0: Letter I dot O-R-G. So J-O-N at i2i.org. And you can get me there.
2: Well, I got you on this one, but just look into the, see if they have to stay 3 feet away from us, because I think they should. And it's just, the bicycle mafia up here in Fort Collins is terrible.
0: Oh no, they are a concentrated political interest. I've never seen such a vicious concentrated interest in politics than whacked out bicyclists. They are outlandishly disproportionate in political power. All right, thanks so much. Back after this, 303-696-1971. Did Trump win this? Or did Polis win this? I don't know.
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0: see my friend Pete Boyles warming up in the bullpen. Let's grab a couple of these calls. 303-696-1971. Lynn, welcome. You're with John Caldera.
1: Oh, John, I have to tell you, I love your show. I love how you take differing opinions and you put it out there and you argue the case and you shut off people that have TDS, you know?
0: Well, thank you. That's awfully kind. Do we have anything else? Was that just it?
1: I love your show. Love your show. Thank you.
0: That's crazy.
1: Thank you so much.
0: Thank you. I'm very, very honored. I love talk radio. I love callers. I love having a disagreement. That's what makes things fun, and I like to have deep conversations.
1: Well, disagreement, differing opinions. Yeah, me too. I'm still trying to process, you know, everything that's going on. I mean, in history, it comes and goes, you know. But right now, it's difficult. It's difficult to figure out what's going on now.
0: It is. It's a bizarre time. It's a wonderful time. It's sad that I don't know. We just can't have honest conversations anymore.
1: Absolutely.
0: You know, that's what happens with
1: a
0: cancel culture.
1: We are so polarized now. We are so polarized in our, you know, our history, universe, you know, what's going on now. We are so polarized. There's nothing in between. It's either left or right. I mean, take your pick.
0: Yeah, and if we don't agree on something, you're stupid. No, it's like, just give me information. Just answer some direct questions.
1: Totally.
0: And I try my best not to ask ridiculous questions, but to follow a truly logical path whenever I'm having a disagreement or discussion. You know, if A equals B and B equals C, then A equals C. It's not that difficult, but people have a difficult time staying on task. And it's one of the most beautiful things that happens. Particularly, I find leftists more so than crazy rightists when they're faced with a question they don't want to answer, instead of just answering it, they do a two-step. They go and try to change something. It's very bizarre.
1: I know. Let's debate.
0: You ask them
1: Let's
0: A and they answer
1: it.
0: Z.
1: Let's see if we can find some common ground to agree upon. That's what I love about you, because you can agree in the middle ground, and I know you lean right, and so do I. But boy, these leftists that call in, and they're like TDS people. You know what I'm saying? It's really hard to debate people who only focus on one point of view, vote one way, and no way else. And yeah, I mean, it's a really polarized society we live in now. And I don't remember that. All my lifetime, I don't remember that to be so, that at least we could sit down, let's talk about it.
0: In order to talk about it, you have to challenge people, and you have to be willing to be challenged. And that's not easy.
1: All right. Love your show.
0: Thank you so much.
1: Bye-bye.
0: 303-696-1971. This Tita Peters thing is such a litmus test for some people. It is just delicious to see how some people go off on the left and the right when it comes to these things, that they just can't contain themselves. When people scream free Tina Peters, you know, that she did nothing wrong, that she's heroic. No, I couldn't disagree with you more. It's not heroic. She broke the law. She should be held accountable. And then there are those who scream, oh, no. We need to lock her up forever. We can't ever let her out. No. She committed a nonviolent first offense that resulted in the change of nothing substantial. No election was overturned. Nobody was elected who was otherwise wouldn't have been elected. That I don't get. I just don't get. Let me see if I can wrangle my friend Pete Boyles into this conversation, because this has just been such a wonderful thing for the last 2 years, Tita Peters. And it's one of those, oh my God, if you have to have a strong opinion.
2: or at least try and follow it. I say, free Tina and the Grand Junction 6. Remember? Did stuff like that in the 60s. It's a political kabuki theater. I think that Donald Trump bullied Jared Polis. Jared Polis, who's short time in right now, hoping to become the next U.S. Senator from Colorado, needed the money. They commute the election clerk Tina Peters' sentence after a lot of Trump pressure and a lot of and you see now Phil Weiser uses it against Polis in the in their gubernatorial run, and that can be expected. The charge, I was trying to put the charge together so I could understand it and put it on the air. Peters snuck in an outside computer expert. This guy is an associate of one of the brilliant minds, MyPillow CEO Mike Lindell, to make a copy of her county's Dominion Voting Systems election computer server as state officials updated it in 2021. After Peters joined Lindell on stage in the cyber symposium that promised to reveal the proof of the election rigging, that was laughable, video and photos of the upgrade, including passports, were posted online. That's pretty much her beef. Peters was convicted of a serious crime, as you pointed out, and deserved to spend time in prison. However, the other side said it's an extremely unusual and lengthy sentence, adding that Peters' application demonstrates taking responsibility for your crimes. Donald Trump posted on around the time of the announcement of the Truth Social platform, Free Tina. Is that about cover the waterfront?
0: Yeah, I think you nailed it. I guess the question is, did
2: sure she did.
0: Did yeah, of course she
2: sure
0: did.
2: Sure she did. Of course she did.
0: Of course she did.
2: Yeah.
0: And is 9 years the right amount? No, of course it's not. That's just ridiculous. Yep. She should go to jail. She should spend a year in jail and then be free. It's something we want to make sure others do not do.
2: Well,
0: but
2: remember how intense that got, the election denials, the election stolen. She was at the tip of the spear in Colorado. I don't know. I mean, I lived through it. You lived through it. I don't know.
0: If you were the judge, what would you have sentenced her to?
2: Boy, I would not want that job. The court came down on her. They were Republicans too, were they not?
0: Yeah.
2: Yeah. They laced her, and there's the music. We're going to open with Ash Epp at 9 o'clock, who really is protein, and she'll be great. And Barb Kirkmar's on the show. And thank you, Johnny.
0: Looking forward to having Barb on. I tell you what, Pete, you've been doing a great service for people this primary season. So
2: oh, thanks boy.
0: These guys on and asking them these tough questions.
2: Thanks, Bubba.
0: All right. Back after this. Pete Boyle's up next.
3: 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Coming up, Barbara Kirkmeyer, also running for governor of the state of Colorado on the Republican side. And then lots of open lines. 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I'll see you Saturday, 710 KNUS.
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6: 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The other line is, Iran was not on the verge of getting a nuke. Did you watch the 60 Minutes piece 3 Sundays ago? They said they were very close. 60 Minutes. Not exactly a pro-Trump.
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7: President Trump is back in the U.S. after meeting Chinese President Xi Jinping in Beijing. Trump said Xi offered help with Iran and agreed with him that the Strait of Hormuz should open as soon as possible. Trump confirmed Taiwan came up in the talks but hasn't made a decision on U.S. arms sales to Taiwan. Israeli officials say a Hamas commander who helped plan the October 7th attacks has been killed. Israel Defense Forces said in a news release this morning that Izz al-Din al-Haddad was killed Friday in a precise strike in Gaza City. The IDF says Haddad was the head of the Hamas military wing and had surrounded himself with hostages to prevent his elimination. The IDF chief of staff called Haddad a master murderer and called his death an important closing of a circle. President Trump says one of the leaders of ISIS has been killed in Nigeria. In an announcement Friday night, the president said Abu Bilal al-Manuki has been killed by U.S. and Nigerian forces in a meticulously planned and very complex mission. Trump called al-Manuki the most active terrorist in the world and the second in command of ISIS, who thought he could hide in Africa. Trump didn't mention where in Nigeria the operation took place, but the U.S. launched airstrikes against Islamic State forces last December in northwest Nigeria. Whether traveling by air or on the ground, Memorial Day travelers will be shelling out a lot more this year. Tom Costello has more.
8: Domestic airfares now average $459 round trip, up $60 from last year. International tickets now average $1,270, up $100 from 2025. Going.com reports a 21% drop in people searching for flights.
7: However, travelers may have snagged deals that they booked early before rising jet fuel prices started to affect airfares. Meantime, drivers will be paying a lot more to fill their gas tanks. The average price for a gallon of regular grade fuel today is just under $4.53 compared with $3.19 a year ago. That's according to AAA, which estimates that 45 million Americans will travel at least 50 miles from home between Thursday, May 21st and Monday, May 25th. I'm Lisa Taylor.
9: For Saturday forecast across the Denver Metro and Front Range, daytime sun with increasing clouds later this afternoon. Highs low 80s with widely scattered afternoon and evening showers and thunderstorms. Lows upper 40s Saturday night. Sunday will hit the low 70s, turning cloudy. Rain showers becoming more widespread in the afternoon and overnight. Low Sunday night near 40 with periods of rain and perhaps a little wet snow Monday morning. Monday's highs will struggle to get to the upper 40s, low 50s. Rain and snow showers will wind down Monday night. I'm Day Weather Meteorologist Don Watson.
10: Current temperature
11: 59 degrees.
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1: And good morning, everyone. 710 KNUS, Denver's talk station. Saturday, May 16th, 2026. 81 will be the high today, 68 on Sunday. On the radio show coming up in a second, Ash Epp is with us, then Barb Kirkmeyer, and then John Case, who is Tina Peters' lawyer. So, please say good morning. She's been with us once before. I love her as a columnist, and as now she's become a friend. Ash Epp is with us. She is on her way to see Tina Peters. We got about 10 minutes. Ash, good morning. Thanks for coming on the show one more time. We got her? We don't have her. All right, so the Joan of Arc of Colorado election deniers has been given the gate, and she has been the, I don't know what to say about all of this, but Colorado Secretary of State Jenna Griswold, who's a Democrat, saying this morning it's a dark day for democracy, selling out our state's justice system for Trump is an affront to the rule. Phil Weiser is jumping all over Jared Polis, which you could almost guarantee this is election day. So it's this kabuki theater that we're going to witness today, tomorrow, and for time to come. Fast Talking Phil says commuting Tina Peters' prison sentence is mind-boggling and wrong. Releasing the following statement regarding the governor commuting the sentence of convicted former Mesa County clerk Tina Peters. And these guys are going to, everybody will use this. Believe me, everybody is going to use this. I see it as Trump bullying and Polis rolling over and the money is needed and they take something off the table. They don't have Tina Peters to bargain over and fight over anymore. We got her? There she is. Hey, please say good morning. Welcome back to the radio show. Ash Epp is with us. Your overall thoughts about this morning and what we're witnessing happening, and thanks for doing it again. I'm sorry, I got nothing. We're not operating in a regular control room this morning. They've moved us down the hall, Ash. I'm sorry, with apologies. Can you just bring her in as a caller, Bill, and see if we can do it that way? You're talking, and I'm seeing your little face, but I can't hear you. Well, how about making her a caller? Nope. He's calling her back. We'll try one more time. And her attorney, Tina Peters' attorney, is on, John Case, with us at 11:30. Barbara Kirkmeyer, 10. We've had one gubernatorial hopeful on. Let's see, try it again. Come back tomorrow night and try it again. Keep them knocking, but you can't come in. This is. Why don't you play a commercial? try that. We got, now it looks like we got. If not, I'm going to, all right, do we got it? Are you there? No, not there. No. How about, what do you want to do?
2: I don't know.
1: She needs to get going. She's going to Pueblo to see Tina Peters. If you can't make it, you can't make it. It's okay. These are the things that make live radio the sport that it is. It is that. Let's see. Wait a minute. Did I hear a voice? Well, we don't want to hold her up if she can't make it on. I mean, she's terrific. I want her on. Yeah, we just have to move on.org. Are we going to get callers on? I should hope so. Okay, all right. 303-696-1971. Your thoughts? The governor, Colorado Governor Jared Polis, commutes ex-election clerk Tina Peters' sentence after Trump pressure. I think that's probably a decent headline, but I see this as, and again, we're going to see it as Kabuki theater. They're going to turn on Paulus. Weiser already has. Griswold has turned on the governor. Trump, that just 303-696-1971, load them up. I know you have thoughts. We can talk about it. Colorado Democrat Jared Polis reduces the state prison sentence for Tina Peters, convicted of tampering with election equipment, and said she would be released on parole June 1, 2026. This decision follows months and months and months of talk radio and pressure campaigns from Donald Trump, his administration, to free Peters from state custody. But this really has to do with election denial. In April, the state appeals court upheld Peters' 2024 conviction, but ruled that she should be resentenced, which was saying that the trial court judge who issued her nearly a nine-year sentence was inappropriate and favored in her protected speech. The First Amendment was going to come to the rescue of Tina. And then here we go. Donald Trump's been talking the election was stolen for as long as he's been talking about it. And so they facilitate a security breach of Mesa County's voting machines when she was the clerk and recorder. The incident occurred in the months right after the 2020 election, which was, of course, the first one that everybody screamed was, you had to prove Trump's baseless rigging elections. So Peter's conviction and sentence has stood, and because legal efforts to hold Trump and many other allies accountable for attempts to overturn that election have faltered and failed. So Peters now claims that the trial judge, I think his name is Matthew Barrett, wasn't that his name, violated her First Amendment rights when he rebuked. I'm watching a mad scramble on the other side of the glass. He rebukes Peters. Rebukes Peters during sentencing with a blistering critique of her actions and attitude, saying that she was attention-seeking former official and only thinks about herself. And he said that she was continuing to push the claim about the rigged voting machines and the stolen election. "You are no hero," the judge told Peters. "You're a charlatan who used and is still using your prior position in office to peddle snake oil that's been proven to be junk time and time again." Well said. Polis's decision stands. He got bullied. Polis got bullied. That's really what happened. And I don't know what this is going to do to Michael Bennett, what it's going to do. We can already see what it's done to Phil Weiser. He's jumped with both feet. In this case, there is absolutely both the appearance and, frankly, I believe the likelihood that her speech was considered in her sentencing, Paulus said in a review. He was on National Public Radio. Paulus said he was effectively cutting her sentence in half to 4.5 years, and he was sentenced. She was sentenced on October the 3rd, 2024, so that means on June 1, she will spend more than 600 days incarcerated, and then she comes out. It's about doing the right thing, even though, of course, I disagree with her speech, just as the judge incorrectly stated that he did. Now, that's not a factor in, but it should be factored into the sentencing. Minutes after the news broke, President Trump responded on Truth Social, posting "Free Tina." I love it, man. It was like, it's back in the 60s. Remember, you had the free people, you know, free the this or free the that, free the this six or that seven or whatever it was. free Tina, fist in the air, clenched fist, free Tina. But the move immediately drew contention across the Republican politics, from the Secretary of State to two Democrats trying to replace Paulus. Matt Crane, executive director of the Colorado County Clerks Association, who's been on this show, he's a good guy, a Republican, said freeing Peters could make work more dangerous for the Colorado election officials. Well said. This is now Governor Polis's legacy. He will not be able to run from it nor redefine it later. When given the opportunity to stand firmly on the rule of law for the integrity of Colorado elections and public servants who defend it, he chose a different path, Crane said. And in a press conference that immediately after the commutation was official, AG Phil Weiser, whose office helped prosecute Peters, said, "It's a sad day for Colorado." Here, let's go. 303-696-1971. Is this a sad day for Colorado? Do you feel that this is a sad day for Colorado? 303-696-1971. Or is this a great day for Colorado? Other comments from Colorado officials are flooding in, calling Polis's decision everything from disgraceful to undemocratic to reckless to, there's another one, undefensible and outrageous. Meanwhile, in statements released a little more than an hour after the news, Peter said she was sorry and will follow the law going forward. "Thank you, Governor Polis," she said. "I made mistakes, and for those, I'm sorry. 5 years ago, I misled the Secretary of State when allowing a person to gain access to county voting equipment. That was wrong. I have learned, and I've grown during my time in prison, and going forward, it will make sure that my actions will follow the law." Is the whole thing now at this point just a wash? So, we're loading up the phones. We will start taking some calls, but there she is. She's out. The Joan of Arc of Colorado election deniers. That's who she became. And it was interesting to watch Polis roll. And for a guy that, you know, I thought he did a lousy job being governor of Colorado. I guess this is icing on the cake for a lot of people. I think it's at this point, it's just a wash. It's just where we are. We got any callers? No. Oh boy. This is going to be one of those mornings, isn't it? We're having call in. Be the first caller. Help an old man out. This is like, we're down the hall in the production room because something is going on the on-air side. So I can't see a screen. There's no screen for names. There's nothing. So 303-696-1971. Who's running for Colorado governor? We're going to have part two of that, Barbara Kirkmaier, and then John Case, who is Tina's lawyer. But my sense of this right now is it's just at this point it's a wash, and who gets what out of this, I don't know. But Colorado gets the money. Now I think Donald Trump will release the dough, and everybody gets back to normal, and they take her off the table for a pawn in the pending election in November on who's going to be. Really? The sheriff comes to my rescue. Sheriff Reams is with me. And, boy, there's not anything I've done in talk radio, I think, in the last year and a half that I haven't gone to Sheriff Reams and asked him for his assistance. Hey, Sheriff, thanks, man. Good morning, and welcome. And now the phones are all ringing. Welcome, Sheriff. Good morning. I don't know.
3: Good morning, Pete. I just wanted to give you a lifeline. How you doing this morning?
1: You gave me a lifeline. I thought this would be red hot. What do you think of the governor giving Tina Peters the exit?
3: You know, this is one of the few times I think I'll ever be able to say this, but I actually agree with Governor Polis. I think the sentence was, I said this for a long time, I think the sentence was too severe. But I don't dismiss what she did. I think she was guilty of committing some crimes. I don't think it's the conspiracy that many think that, you know, she changed election results or anything like that. You know, she helped commit identity fraud and that has consequences with it. And I think she served those consequences for long enough in prison.
1: I think so. I think it's a wash. I think that now everything that she did and everything that Trump did and all the money that they need and Polis rolling over, and it's, I just think the whole thing comes, it's the sound of one hand clapping, you know, the Zen thing. It's like, okay, now it's over. So she comes home. And who learned what? She becomes, and I mentioned, she becomes the Joan of Arc of election deniers. But then, she's no kid. And she did, she did 4.5 years?
3: I think just about 2 years it's all said and done.
1: Oh, she was sentenced. If she had 9 years, was that the sentence?
3: Yeah, she was originally sentenced to 9 years plus a few days, I think. So, you know, in the grand scheme of things, she probably still received more punishment than most people would similar related crimes.
1: So. I think so as well. I think it's a reflection of election denying that, okay, had enough, boom, hit her with a. A bolt, but or a jolt.
3: Yeah. I think the question I have is what motivated Governor Polis to even inject himself in all this. I mean, you know, if you want to say that this is purely political, I don't know how this advances Polis politically. But if you want to have a political bend to it, letting this thing continue to bake was certainly politically advantageous for both sides of the equation. So this kind of removes that from the debate, I guess.
1: I think the money now gets released, doesn't it? Trump withheld money?
3: Yeah, I guess that, I mean, maybe that's the potential here. I don't know. I don't understand the motivation for Polis, other than if he's just doing it out of the goodness of his heart. And I find that hard to believe.
1: Nobody does anything in the goodness of their heart in politics.
3: You're probably right.
1: What I think is they, number one, it removes it as an issue in November. Number two, Trump bullied him. He bullied Polis, and Polis rolled. But as you point out, that was enough. But it also gives some ammo to Phil Weiser this morning. He's attacking the governor, calling it mind-boggling and wrong. Tina Peters has been the object of so much of this. So I think it's a wash, but it's not going to help Jared Polis. What if Bennett wins and decides to make Jared Polis the next senator?
3: Well, I think Michael Bennett has come out and showed disgust with this decision too. So it may have hurt Jared Polis's chances of being named into that Senate position. So I don't know. Like I said, I don't understand where Polis gains much out of this. But again, I don't understand a lot of what Polis does. But we actually agree on something for once.
1: There's no music. They're telling us to break. I'll cut loose. I got to call you this afternoon anyhow. Thanks, Sheriff.
3: Sounds good, Pete.
1: Thanks. 303-696-1971. Help an old man out. 710 KNUS.

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3: New movie, The Dragon's Prophecy, Dinesh D'Souza brings the new Middle East into focus with a message of perseverance, faith, and a shared global destiny.
4: Could the fate of the world, of humanity itself, be somehow tied to this place?
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6: Israel and Christians are coming together in a way they have never been before, since the Book of Acts.
3: But is this the end of Hamas and radical Islam? 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
9: All right, so now we've got full lines, and Adam figured out how to work all the phones, and we're great. We're going to take a shot, see if we get Ash on. 81 the high today, and 68 tomorrow. Monday's 49 degrees. 710 KNUS, full lines. 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All right, here we go to work. Line one, this is Brad. Hey, Brad, you're on the radio show. Good morning, man. Thank you.
10: Good morning. How are you doing today?
9: I'm actually pretty good now that the phones got straightened out.
10: Well, I'm standing in the beautiful Douglas County at Lincoln Mountain running donkeys getting ready for pack bull racing season. Listening to your radio show, and just wanted to call in and give my two cents. I appreciate you reading Tina Peters' statement, because that really gets down to it. It has to do a lot with her whole case, has to do with this badge. And who is Conan Hayes? Nobody talks about this gentleman. He ended up becoming an informant. And that's why the camera got shut off, why the ID got built, and why she's in the trouble she's in. But this gentleman, who is the person who asked for all these procedures, and at the time was the only one who could capture the data. So
9: the question to me is, if I could, Brad, did she break the law? Did she break the law?
10: No, she's a clerk of recorders. She can make any badge she wants. Her job is to preserve. She had knowledge that they were changing information, which they did. It's all captured on TinaPeters.us, and it's simple to look at. But people want to say she committed all kinds of fraud and she changed the election. I just listened to John's show before yours, banging my head on the steering wheel going, where are these people getting their information? Well, this is about an ID that got used, not altered, and even the gentleman's ID that it belonged to was a part of it up to a point. And it never said no, but was in full knowledge his ID was being used.
9: But if she
10: and the judge wouldn't allow this stuff in court, and that is why Tina's in trouble, because of how much defense the judge said you can't use. That you can't talk about Conan Hayes, you can't talk about the ID and how I got in front of this guy.
9: If she admitted that she had done wrong.
10: Now, honestly, man, you got to call Uncle at some point. They have beat her to death in prison.
9: What I'm saying is I'm reading her statement, and she's thanking Governor Polis, and she said, for those, I'm sorry, 5 years ago, I misled the Secretary of State when allowing a person to gain access to county voting equipment. That was wrong. Now she's saying it. I have learned and grown during my time in prison.

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2: By statute is to protect the data.
3: But
2: and capture it and hold it for 22 months.
3: But why would an elected official throw his or her weight into somebody that is about to be convicted on a crime? I mean, it's when giving their attention, their power to support mm-hmm. her. She was in her Paulus is right now in his last year, and I think you have to look more at the Paulus side of the ledger than you do at the Peter side. He maintains his decision is not an effort to curry favor with Trump. Of course it is.
2: Yeah, but the next step that Polis is about to go under is federal agents coming in and removing her. That's an embarrassment for Polis. And that's about to happen if he doesn't release her.
3: But it's not a pardon. He said it's making sure her free speech was not criteria for, I'm reading his letters, for overly harsh sentencing. I really think that in the scheme of things, this will take the wind out of the sails of those who argued that there was something, as you're doing right now, and seems to be the governor is addressing you. I think it's smart all the way around. I don't think Peters gets out, which is the free Tina cry. Trump gets his win. Polis makes enemies with his own party, but all said and done, I think it's probably the right thing that she gets released. And I don't see anything other than a wash.
2: What they don't want is the next step. So we have an appeals at the Colorado Supreme Court. We had a ruling on those appeals. The next step would be going back after the next answer and her going to the Supreme Court. Where my guess is all this gets thrown out because they refused her, allow her to have a defense. Could you imagine being accused of a crime?
3: She had an attorney. He's coming
2: and not
3: on
2: the, being able to have a defense.
3: He's coming on a show at 11:30, her lawyer.
2: Ask him about Conan Hayes. Dig in. Get educated on that man. Find out why he is absolutely a protected federal informant. That is why she did what she did. But during her defense, the judge would not allow her to talk about it.
3: When things change, everything changes. Well, look, Polis on Friday, yesterday, commutes the sentence.
2: Mm-hmm.
3: And it's an election conspiracy theorist, is Tina Peters. She is the Joan of Arc, and I'm not saying that flippantly. She's the Joan of Arc of election denials. It's come to this, and everybody can claim a win, with the exception probably of, and Phil Weiser is going to use this to bludgeon Polis over the head. Watch.
2: Polis doesn't have another job other than Senate. And he's pretty much a shoe-in. That's already been called, and that's going to happen.
3: Well, he's
2: all the powers to be have already made that decision. So
3: it doesn't matter
2: what he does.
3: But what Weiser is doing is using this to hit Bennett over the head, because it's at least believed that Bennett will appoint Polis to his seat. And right now in the Democratic Party are these young Turks who are further to the left than you can imagine, or maybe you can imagine, and they are really backing Weiser. Weiser's apparently, from polling, Weiser's claimed the lead. He's ahead now of Bennett, and I don't think this helps Bennett whatsoever when Polis does a commute of Tina Peters' sentence, and he's out claiming it's mind-boggling and

0: wrong as a matter of basic justice. I don't see it that way. I mean, she's not a kid. And, you know, I mean, there's a part of me that says, hey, you tried to usurp the Constitution. That's really, really bothering me. She seems to be sorry for what she did or what she was involved with. I think it's a wash.
1: Well, Peter, if you could do me a favor,
0: sure.
1: This whole thing with her has nothing to do with her stealing votes, her doing
0: I don't think it had to do with stealing votes.
1: I know, but that's what the conversation. When you hear the news being launched yesterday about her getting the relief from Polis, you know, she had basically meddled with the election, or they gave it a title. I apologize, I can't recall what it was, but this has to do with an ID.
0: Well, no, she sneaks.
1: She's protecting a federal informant, that is never spoken.
0: She sneaks an outside computer expert who's an associate of a true MyPillow CEO, Mike Lindell. So she sneaks him in to make a copy of her county's Dominion Voting Systems election computer server. And state officials had updated it in 2021.
1: She had no choice.
0: Well, sure she did.
1: No one.
0: But then,
1: the emails are all at TinaPeters.us.
0: Then my friend.
1: No one at the county or the state level would help her capture the data.
0: And then she goes.
1: And that is why she asked for help.
0: And then she goes to Lindell's and goes on stage with Lindell at that goofball. She didn't want to. She went.
1: She did not want to. To protect herself and to protect the data and get it out there, that is what she had to do.
0: So she,
1: because they were coming after her, Peter.
0: Yeah.
1: It was not pretty.
0: So that cyber symposium that was such a goofball show,
1: mm-hmm.
0: and she promised to reveal truth of election rigging. She said that. She had
1: it's
0: photos.
1: Right there, TinaPeters.us.
0: Photos of the upgrade, including passwords.
1: Have you looked at the website?
0: No.
1: Oh, you ought to. It's amazing. It's all right there. What's amazing?
0: I write Michael Brown and different people. Okay, but
1: they don't ever look at the evidence.
0: But this is like Victor Mark saying, "Look at my website." I understand that.
1: No, it's real documents. It's not hypertrophy. It's not a written paragraph. It's not an opinion. It's real data.
0: All right.
1: It's real information, and that's what Trump's going to do. And I think he's going to use her information to expose what's been going on in our elections. They've been far from perfect, Peter, and it's time to expose the fraud.
0: Right.
1: It's time, and I appreciate you giving us a voice out here. I thank you for all you do, and I appreciate you having Marks on and Bottoms on and everybody, but we got to keep this story straight about Tina. This is about an ID badge, folks. She's going to serve that much prison. Meanwhile, he's also releasing someone who was for 45 years sentenced for almost killing a deputy sheriff in Douglas County. And he's going to release him at the same time. It's ridiculous.
0: Thanks for a good first call. We go to Johnny in Lakewood. John, you're on the radio show. Good morning. Thank you.
2: Yeah, Peter, can you hear me?
0: Yes, sir.
2: Yeah, Peter, longtime listener, appreciate everything. Even listening way back to the late, great Alan Berg.
0: Oh, man.
2: Legend. And you're a legend.
0: Wow.
2: But real quick, Peter, the question is, why did Polis commute the sentence?
0: Yes.
2: It has to do with the monies that you referenced.
0: Yes.
2: A touch on. It has to do with the monies for the water project
0: yep.
2: in southeast Colorado.
0: Absolutely.
2: It has to do with the monies on the Colorado River and the XL sale that's Shoney Power Plant
0: yep.
2: In Glenwood Canyon.
0: Yep.
2: It's very, very complicated. And here in this year, a drought year for Colorado, water is gold, and it's all connected. Tina Peters is a high-stakes poker chip.
0: No, she's a pawn. She's a pawn in the game.
2: Let her go. Colorado gets the money. That simple.
0: No, I agree with you. I called it a kabuki. It's a kabuki theater of the shadows moving and in the end, it is a wash, and everybody seems to get what they want, And did Polis do the right thing? Did he do the right thing for Colorado? High degree of probability he did. But did he sink himself? Probably it helped. And
2: yeah, no, I suspect that Polis.
0: Do you want to listen? You want to hold on? I need to take a pause. I'll put you up on hold. 303-696-1971. There's a line open. Coming up, Barb Kirkmar will be with us, and then John Case, Tina Peters' lawyer, is on the show. It's going to be one of those days, 81, and perhaps afternoon storm, 68, tomorrow on Sunday. I'm Peter Boyles. 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
1: The Supreme Court's decision striking down racial gerrymandering. The Supreme Court said enough is enough. And in this ruling, the justices raised the bar. 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
4: It's 9:44, 16 before the hour, 81 will be the high, 68 tomorrow, 710 KNUS on a Saturday morning. Thank you for being here. Barbara Kirkmeyer coming in the studio, John Case, and I just got a text message, and It said, it's Matt Crane. Colin Hayes was not working for the government. He was paid by Patrick Byrne. These poor people have been brainwashed. The data was protected. That's how I've been seeing all of this as well. So let's go back to the calls, but let's talk about your health for a minute. We all know for a great smile, and a great smile matters, but a lot of folks put off the dentist because they're worried about the bill or the drill, and it's time to change and change how you think about the dentist. 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We go back to our caller on hold, Johnny. Johnny, go ahead. You're back on the air. He hung up. Do we go next to Marcus? Marcus and Aurora. Marcus and Aurora, we're talking about Tina Peters. You're on the show. Good morning.
10: Good morning.
4: Hey.
10: Wow, I thought I was calling on a motor vehicle. It took me 31 minutes to talk to you.
4: I'm sorry.
10: But anyway, here's what I got to say. It's a dog and pony show. I think Donald Trump worked the art of the deal with Polis. And if you look at Benton and you look at Budweiser there and Barb on the other side, remember when Republicans walked out on Trump?
4: Oh, yeah.
10: And I think about a lot of things. Yeah.
4: I was there. I saw it. I saw it when it happened.
10: See? Yeah, you saw it. And this state's is so messed up right now on the political parties. That's why the people, they're supporting Victor Marx. That will be the next governor, whether they believe that or not.
4: Don't take a bet on
10: and
4: that.
10: Like, I'll take a bet on that with Vegas.
4: Okay.
10: Because, that will make the one-eyed man have two eyes and see.
4: Well, you take a real deep breath and hold it.
10: I'll try, Peter. But what's your thoughts?
4: The state is now practically blue. The Democrats are fighting amongst each other, but it's like the war of the ants. No one gets to see it, but they go at it. This thing with Polis commuting Tita Peters, I think it really does put some wind in the sails of the AG. As you know, the Attorney General, there's a battle between Phil Weiser and Michael Bennett for who is going to replace Jared Polis. And when most of the people who I read and follow or think I recommend seem to see Polis and Bennett on one side and Weiser and all the young Turk Democrats on the other side. And the that side of the equation, the Phil Weiser side, is very upset that Polis commuted Tina Peters' sentence. I think the last caller who we had on with us, I think the play was for the money, and it was also to get this high volume issue off the table with the pending election coming, and they take away that argument. At the same time, it does come to an end. It's a wash. It's been all of these years of this battle, and now. And now it's the sound of one hand clapping. It's over. So that's how I see it. Although she did do what she what I believe she did. And if you are a constitutionalist, there was an attempt to usurp. It failed, but now it's over. So do with what you want to do next.
10: Well, yeah, Peter, but that's why I got a dog in this fight now. I'm just tired of all the crap. Well, from the wolves to the natural gas to the bridge that they want to build for Polis to downtown remodeling to the support of illegal immigrants cutting services. I've had enough. I don't know about you.
4: I understand. I understand. But then where does that lead you?
10: Maybe there's a change. Somebody that does not do the dog and pony walk. Well, somebody that's totally out of the realm, like Donald Trump came from nowhere. And people don't know how to accept that.
4: So you see Victor Marx as a Donald Trump?
10: I see him differently from Donald Trump, but he's got that energy to him where people are just, they want the state to go back to normal. You know, when we had Governor Lamb, we had Owens, we had good mayors and governors, and it's all went to crap in what?
4: 15, 20 years.
10: 15? Yeah.
4: No, I can't disagree with the time frame. The reasons are, you know, when it's all said and done, the Republicans put up lousy candidates and they got beat. And that's the truth.
10: Yeah.
4: And the Democrats had the money, had the force, had the power. A lot of people moved here that were Democrats. And it's just, it is what it is. And we are where we are. And I think this is an example of the struggle between the two sides. But I think this is all the right thing now. She's out, or she will be out.
10: Yeah.
4: And so it goes.
10: Well, they call Colorado the second California.
4: Oh, yeah.
10: You
4: well,
10: know it.
4: Of course
10: I
4: it is. Of course it is. Yeah. And whatever happens in California is 2 years away from here. So
10: yeah, that's totally
4: look out there.
10: True.
4: All right, man. Have a good morning. 303-696-1971. Where are we going next, brother? Got a name? Just give me a name.
11: Sandy.
4: We'll go to Sandy. Sandy, thanks for calling the show. Good morning, and thank you very much.
12: Thank you, Peter. You've got the phone lines on fire this morning.
4: No.
12: I love it.
4: Go ahead.
12: So this is just my opinion. The Rubenstein and his ilk was the kangaroo court for Tina Peters was just a kabuki theater. I mean, it was a complete goat rope. Yes, she probably did.
4: Yeah.
12: She did some things wrong.
4: Well,
12: but it didn't merit what they sentenced her to. And I thank Governor Polis for his mercy.
4: Well. And again, but I don't think it was his mercy. I think it was he needed that money for the water. He needed the water. He needed these things. He might have put his head on the chopping block for it, but I don't think he did it because it was mercy. If he was going to do it for mercy, he would have done it a year ago.
12: Did you watch the
4: yes
12: the court hearings?
4: No. Oh, I thought you said
12: oh,
4: that
12: you
4: I
12: didn't.
4: Watched.
12: Okay.
4: No, did I watch? Watch the governor. I watched the governor yesterday.
12: Oh, all right.
4: Yeah.
12: All right. Well, you know, this is another thing that really,
4: they're yelling at me. Oh, I got 30 seconds. What would you wrap it up real quick if you could, please?
12: Well, I just think the parties are so divided. I mean, I don't know what's going to happen with Colorado, but I love this state, and I'm
4: with you. I'm with you, and I think that it's going to be Democrats in November, but we will see. Coming back, we have scheduled Barbara Kirkmeyer. I'm Peter Boyles. This is Radio Free Denver, good old 710 KNUS.
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16: Israeli officials say a Hamas commander who helped plan the October 7th attacks has been killed. Israel Defense Forces said in a news release this morning that Izz al-Din al-Haddad was killed Friday in a precise strike in Gaza City. The IDF says Haddad was the head of the Hamas military wing and had surrounded himself with hostages to prevent his elimination. The IDF chief of staff called Haddad a master murderer and called his death an important closing of a circle. President Trump says one of the leaders of ISIS has been killed in Nigeria. In an announcement Friday night, the president said Abu Bilal al-Manuki had been killed by U.S. and Nigerian forces in a meticulously planned and very complex mission. Trump called al-Manuki the most active terrorist in the world and second in command of ISIS, who thought he could hide in Africa. Trump didn't mention where in Nigeria the operation took place, but the U.S. launched airstrikes against Islamic State forces last December in northwest Nigeria. President Trump is back at the White House after a high-stakes summit with Chinese President Xi Jinping. Trump told reporters Friday that his two-day summit in Beijing was great.
17: We made great deals, we did great trade deals, we had great relationships, and a lot of things have happened and you'll be hearing about them. That was a tremendous success. I think it really was a historic moment.
16: No major announcements have been made regarding Iran or Taiwan, but Trump said Xi agreed with him that the Strait of Hormuz should be open as soon as possible. He also said Taiwan came up in talks and that he has yet to make a decision on arms sales to Taiwan. The 151st running of the Preakness Stakes is set for today at Maryland's Laurel Park. Iron Honor is the current favorite in this year's 14-horse lineup, followed by Taj Mahal, Incredibolt, and Chip Honcho. The trainer of this year's Kentucky Derby winner, Golden Tempo, is holding him out of the Preakness to save him from the Belmont Stakes. Post time for today's race is 6:50 p.m. Eastern, and the race can be seen on NBC and Peacock. I'm Lisa Taylor.
18: Our Saturday forecast across the Denver Metro and Front Range. Daytime sun with increasing clouds later this afternoon. Highs low 80s with widely scattered afternoon and evening showers and thunderstorms. Lows upper 40s Saturday night. Sunday will hit the low 70s, turning cloudy. Rain showers becoming more widespread in the afternoon and overnight. Low Sunday night near 40 with periods of rain and perhaps a little wet snow Monday morning. Monday's highs will struggle to get to the upper 40s, low 50s. Rain and snow showers will wind down Monday night. I'm Day Weather Meteorologist Don Watt.
19: Current temperature
20: 63 degrees.
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1: And good morning again, everyone. It is a Saturday morning, the 16th of May, 2026. 710 KNUS weather, 81 the high today. Wow, maybe some afternoon storms. 68 Sunday and Monday, it's in the 40s. 710 KNUS waiting for Barbara Kirkmeyer. We have spent the first hour in open lines, and all of it was about Tina Peters. We will, I'm sure, get into some of that this hour as well as next hour. Her attorney, John Case, is on the show with us. So when we're waiting for Barbara, so I'll tell you about David Ellis. You've heard me talk about David and taking valuables to David for years and get fortunes in cash and secure appraisals from David for all those valuables that you have tucked away in your home. 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Again, he's on that corner, 3rd and Clayton. There's a black awning on a building. You can't miss it. And tell David that Peter Boyle sent you. Well, we have been through quite a bit in this Colorado governor's race, and we've had Barbara Kirkmeyer by phone for about a 10-15 minute moment. I don't think I've ever met her. And so she's coming in the studio. The election season is under full blast right now, and the 7 candidates will appear on the June 30th ballot for governor, according to the official list, the Secretary of State's office. 3 Republicans and 2 Democrats, a pair of minor party candidates will appear on the ballot as well. But look at the field. Who's there? Michael Bennett, who is now U.S. Senator since 2009, and then Governor, Governor Bill Ritter appointed him to fill the vacancy. And then his term expires in 2029. Prior to that, he's a mixture of working for Phil Anschutz and Denver Schools, and he's got one of those interesting backgrounds. The 3 Republicans, Scott Bottoms and Barbara Kirkmeyer and Victor Marks. And we've had some go-rounds with Victor Marks. Scott Bottoms, I see what happens. Barbara Kirkmeyer is about to show up. And the minority party people, there's one guy, Jeff Peckman, who is a perennial. I mean, he's been on the ballot as long as I can remember. And there's no independents on there. It's going to be what do you think? And the last day of voting in the Colorado primary is June 30th, and it's going to be mail ballots. We're going to set off people, but mail ballots will be sent to overseas and military voters on May the 16th, and all the other voters will be sent on June the 8th, the same day ballot drop boxes will be open, and I can hear voices, and voters will want to mail their ballots back in, send them no later than June 22nd, in person voting in hours vary by county. I'm hearing voices, and it's not the first time. But rounding third, headed for home. We're on the air. Here she is. She's bringing her around the other way. There. This, we're not using our normal studio, which makes it really even worse. And we're not getting any computers, and we're not getting any phones. And the senator's here, and in about 2 seconds, somebody's going to punch a button and say, good morning. And there, it's time. She has a hoodie on that says, it's time. Kirkmeyer for governor on the back. Well, that's cool. Yeah. Because that's what that guy always does in UFC fighting. It's time.
2: It's time.
1: We got a mic on her. Okay, there it is. How are you?
2: I am doing good. Thank you so much.
1: That doesn't sound like her mic's on. I'm sorry. Adam, her mic's not on. This is the most You have come on the absolute worst day of radio that's been, it's all been busted up. Try it again. Say good morning.
3: Good morning.
1: There she is. We got
3: okay.
1: It. Good work.
3: All right. Well, thanks for having me.
1: No, it's like we've had one session with Victor Marx, and so all kinds of people complain. Well, why don't you have, we are having you on our show this morning.
3: And okay, thank you.
1: It's good to have you here. What is there a more screwed up gubernatorial race in America today? Seriously, I thought about what was my first question to you. That was going to be it.
3: That was it? Okay,
1: yeah.
3: Or that is it?
1: Yeah.
3: I don't know if there's a more screwed up one, but you know, the thing I just really want to say is we are in a fight for our state and we have an opportunity this year, and let's not blow it, people.
1: Let's not blow it. I'm from Missouri. You got to show me. You're a Weld County girl. I know that.
3: Yes.
1: So you grew up with all my friends up there.
3: Mm-hmm.
1: Where'd you go to undergrad?
3: I actually went to the University of Colorado at Boulder.
1: Oh, did you really?
3: So
1: okay.
3: I'm a fourth generation Coloradoan.
1: What was your major?
3: My major was physical education. Received okay. a teaching certificate mm-hmm. and a minor in English.
1: Did you ever teach?
3: No, I did my internship and get this. I thought, God, this is really political here.
1: By the way, do you want any coffee or anything?
3: I've got water.
1: I've got her. Okay.
3: I've got water, so
1: okay.
3: Thank you so much. So. But so I didn't actually ever teach. I did my student teaching, and I thought it's kind of political. And so I actually ended up owning a flower shop with my sister.
1: Oh, man.
3: Yeah, when I came out of college, owned a flower shop.
1: Where?
3: Got married.
1: Where?
3: My flower shop was in Fort Collins.
1: Okay.
3: And then, I grew up on a dairy farm, so I married a dairy farmer, and so I owned and we ran a dairy farm as well at the same time.
1: Still do?
3: Nope. Ended that in 97, 95, somewhere in there.
1: What do you guys do now?
3: Now I'm just a legislator.
1: You're a senator.
3: State senator.
1: Your husband?
3: Yeah. I'm not married.
1: So? You're not alone.
3: Yeah, no, I'm not.
1: No, we're not. Okay, so... now what? You've been in the Senate for, 10 years or 19 years, I think.
3: No, that would be U.S. Senator Michael Bennett, who's been in for, 18 years or something.
1: I thought it said here, you were county commissioner.
3: County commissioner.
1: So you know.
3: 20 years.
1: You know Reams and all those bums up there.
3: I knew Reams when he wasn't sheriff, as a matter of fact.
1: He's
3: but
1: my
3: now
1: guy.
3: He's my sheriff as well, and still my sheriff, and I appreciate that.
1: You know Wells, don't you?
3: Yes, I do.
1: Okay.
3: Yeah.
1: You know everybody.
3: Yeah.
1: Weld County is a really interesting place.
3: It is. It is an interesting place. And, we're very Republican, very conservative.
1: Yeah, of course.
3: Especially fiscally conservative.
1: Yep.
3: Led my county as a county commissioner, to zero debt, lowered property taxes, dropped that mill levy to lower property taxes. So I feel very proud about how I left my county. Left it in really good shape when I left as a county commissioner and then went to become a state senator. I'm in my sixth year of being a state senator, my fourth year of being on the Joint Budget Committee.
1: And everybody just finished up yesterday, right?
3: Wednesday.
1: Wednesday was last day?
3: May 13th.
1: Whew.
3: Yeah, thank goodness.
1: What was the biggest mistake last year made or this year made?
3: Oh, there were quite a few.
1: I know.
3: Seriously, just even in the last 10 days of session, they passed bills, the Democrats, because they're in the majority.
1: Yeah, sure.
3: They passed bills that I say cooked the books, and basically are requiring that there was an over refund of Tabor surplus, and so we will be. We will be reducing. They required in the bill to essentially the auditor and the state controller, the people who have to close out the books for the fiscal year 24-25 to go back and say, look, you must have made an error.
1: Yeah, they're been trying to.
3: And we over refund.
1: Yeah,
3: so
1: yeah,
3: they cooked the books. Yeah, yeah. They did what I call the get out of jail free card for criminals. No more truth in sentencing. We have truth in sentencing. Our voters passed it. They
1: I mean, you sit with these people. What do you think motivates them to do that?
3: I think a lot of them started off their careers instead of maybe running a business or even working in a regular job. They started off as community activists, and they only listen to a very set group of individuals that are special interest, very small group. And I say this all the time: they need to get outside of the golden bubble called the Golden Dome and start seeing what the real world is like. Because people voted for truth and sentencing, and then they, the Democrats, one party control. for the last 7 years, now eight sessions, we've had Democrat one-party control where they have just made a mess out of our state. And their whole thing is, well, we can't have these criminals in jail. And I'm like, where do they think they should be? So they want to let them out. And they give them these, I call them get-out-of-jail-free cards, basically.
1: When we talk about the Republican Party, I see it one way. The Democrats, there is a, I call them the Young Turks. And they're very far to the left, and they're pushing up.
3: Oh, yeah.
1: And I believe, for instance, I've said this too many times, but the face of the Democratic Party in our country today is the mayor of New York City. It's not
3: scary.
1: It's not the governor of California. I mean, they wanted to, oh, no, it's not the governor of California. It's the mayor of New York City.
3: Mm-hmm.
1: He's the face of the party. And what I understand now with the power that's, or the thrust, or the push behind Phil Weiser, it's these young Turks, these young, very far to the left, almost, well, they are, like Socialist Workers
3: Party. They are socialists, yeah. The Democrat Socialists of America,
1: yeah,
3: like Manny Rutenall.
1: Yeah.
3: But I'll tell you what's going on between the Democrats is they are doing the infighting. Huge infighting. And I can even see it on the Senate floor. There are a group of state senators that are Democrats that are not extreme to the left.
1: No,
3: that are probably
1: not.
3: They're left leaning.
1: Yes.
3: You know, center left, but they are not
1: old liberals.
3: You might. I mean, I think they call themselves the Opportunity Caucus.
1: I know they do, but
3: right?
1: They're
3: what we would have called Blue Dog Democrats before, right?
1: Thank you. Yeah.
3: The working Democrats and kind of a different attitude.
1: I think they were yellow dogs, weren't they?
3: Maybe.
1: Yeah. They weren't.
3: I thought we called them blue dogs. I could be wrong.
1: Yeah, see that yellow dog over there?
3: Yeah.
1: If that dog was a Democrat, I'd vote for it.
3: Oh, there you go.
1: That was where the line came from.
3: Oh, I didn't know that.
1: Yeah, that's the yellow dogs.
3: Yeah, thank you. So, but I think they have a lot of infighting and a lot of challenges. I mean, we had... It's just for example, in the Senate, we had what we call senatorial fives, and we stopped the activity on the floor. We go over into the corner, and it was, are you seriously going to carry this amendment?
1: Yeah.
3: You know, because you're putting several of us in a bad position. And they're having those kind of conversations amongst themselves. I mean, this was not a Republican-Democrat thing. This was Democrats telling Democrats, it's like, you're going too far. But you're right.
1: That's what happened in New York City in the run for mayor.
3: Yeah. And so
1: the young came up, and people called them entitled, people called them all kinds of things, but they, and I thought it was just, I've said this too many times too, but on the day that he won, and this is the capital of Wall Street, is the economic capital of the world, and everything just happens on one day, and it was just, Dick Cheney died the day that he won that election.
3: Oh, my gosh,
1: it's an omen.
3: Yeah.
1: And then Wall Street, and so, not, I mean, this is a very careful time.
3: It is a very careful time, and it's a very challenging time. And we do have to be, looking out for our state. I mean, how far is Phil Weiser going to go to the left to satisfy those Democrats that are part of the Democrat Socialists of America? I mean, they actually say that.
1: Yeah.
3: And that's how they actually believe. They have very socialist-type tendencies and actions, and their legislation presents it. They go after parents. I mean, I've called several of their bills. They're like a war on parents.
1: Yep.
3: And the thing is...
1: Well, they have to.
3: Yeah. I mean,
1: it's mandatory to follow the party line is... The SWP in Europe that emerges, well, after the Second World War, but before the Second World War, and they're socialist workers. Some people call them Trotskyists, and some of them were, and they're here. I mean, there's no question. I've watched them, and I've watched them attempt to legislate. So, in a state, realistically, that is not necessarily a Donald Trump state, what does the party do?
3: What does our party do?
1: Yeah.
3: I think...
1: Because they're going to run against Trump.
3: Oh, absolutely.
1: Weiser already is.
3: Well, they're running against Trump, and they're running against the fact that they hate Tabor, the Taxpayers' Bill of Rights.
1: Yep.
3: So I believe our party, and I think the independents and the unaffiliates have given us the path. They have said that we are going the wrong direction, that this one-party control that we've had for the last 7 years, they're off the rails, they're going the wrong direction, and we need to get back to the things that matter most, to those people who are, you know, just trying to live their daily lives and work in this state and, you know, enjoy their life and have a good quality of life and raise their children. And they're saying get back to the things that matter most to them, which are, you know, affordability and public safety. And gosh darn it, fix our roads. And let's make sure our education system is held accountable and that our kids are getting taught. And that, you know, teachers teach, parents parent. So let's get our teachers, you know, teaching our children how to read and how to do simple math by the eighth grade.
1: Barbara Kirkmeyer is in the studio. Peter Boyle, 710 KNUS. I was talking, I noticed the Wiser commercials for governor. Everything that he presents is something that the government can solve. Every single, well, don't watch his ads. I mean, every single thing that they present as a problem that he will solve is a problem that will be solved by his government agencies. There's nothing about what you just said or what other people have spoken. And there's one ad that doesn't even mention his name. He doesn't even say, Phil Wiser. And, you know, I'm kind of a geek about watching political advertising, but if you watch it, it's, you know, kids being this and kids being that, and we can stop it by doing this, and we can stop it by doing, and it's all, the government will solve your problems, which is precisely what that program presents itself. And Wiser is much further to the left than Bennett. So, you know, who do you hope for? Well, 303-696-1971, lines are open. Our guest in studios, Barbara Kirkmeyer. And how do you get the idea across that the government's not there to save you or help you, or it's only there to, as somebody once said, deliver the mail and protect the shores? That's the real purpose of the government.
3: Mm-hmm. Yeah. So, and to provide certain core services, that those things that which we cannot do for ourselves.
1: Yeah, right.
3: That is what government's supposed to be about. That and following our Constitution. You know, Phil Wiser can be kind of somewhat of a scary individual to me because I think he also flip-flops on things. And the example I'll give is with fentanyl. We had the opportunity. Oh. I mean, prior to me being elected as a state senator, the laws were changed and made up to 4 grams of fentanyl.
1: Yeah.
3: You could possess up to 4 grams of fentanyl. We had all these low-life, you know, low-level grifters who were out selling drugs to people, figuring out, I mean, 4 grams. You can kill hundreds of thousands of people with 4 grams of fentanyl. And we were having this total issue in our state. You know, it was declared a public health emergency, essentially, or, you know, kind of thing. And so I remember reading and watching our Attorney General, Phil Wiser, in December, had a group of people saying, we got to go. We got to fix this law. You can't have 4 grams. We've got to talk about possession and distribution. We've got to change this. It's an epidemic. It's a problem in our state. And 3 months later, nothing had happened. No bills had been introduced. You know, that we're going to make it to the floor or to any committee, because basically there was a bill introduced in the House. It was Representative Mike Lynch's bill, and it's, you know, they were holding it up, basically, kind of holding it hostage. Or we got to fix this, but let's fix it the way we want to fix it, you know, as the Democrats were doing. And basically, we had the opportunity to really push for, and it would have been great to have our Attorney General standing behind us saying, yes, we need to get rid of, you can't possess any fentanyl.
1: Yeah.
3: Instead, it's still you can possess up to 1 gram. 1 gram can kill 500 people.
1: I think one gram
3: of fentanyl. He had the opportunity, yet he flipped on us. He flipped on us.
1: His major claim to fame is how many times he sued Donald Trump.
3: Yeah.
1: But that has nothing.
3: Not his job.
1: Well, and not only that, it has nothing to do with the day-to-day operation. Sit still. Barbara Kirkmeyer is here. Lines are now open, 303-696-1971. We'll come back and ask her about Tina Peters. Tina's lawyer's on coming up at 11:30 this morning. I'm Peter Boyle, 710 KNUS.

0: 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How much damage was done?
1: Monday, Trump is back from China. 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
11: Everyone. Good morning. 710 KNUS on a Saturday morning, May the 16th, 2026. And the weather, well, they just took it. There it is. They moved it. It's over here now. 81 and perhaps afternoon storms and 68 tomorrow. We are in the production room doing the radio show this morning, so everything is going to be somewhat difficult, perhaps, and Adam and John working really hard to get things back on the highway. Barbara Kirkmeyer is here running for governor. We know the name, and it's the first time with us. Let's get some phone calls out of the way. Go to Iggy. Iggy, you're on a radio show, man. Good morning. Happy Saturday.
12: Good morning. Happy Saturday. Ms. Kirkmeyer is, I have to say, and I'm very grateful to you for something okay. We did about 20 years ago, and you're not going to remember this, but
13: I might.
12: I had a friend who had a piece of property. He moved on to north of Brighton that was in code violation, and he didn't pay attention to it, and he put his business on it anyway. So he hired me to try, and there had been things said by the previous owner to the people, the ladies that did were trying to enforce coding. Anyway, I got it was my job to go ahead and try to get
13: cut to the chase, if you would.
12: You bet. Okay, so basically, I made a presentation in front of the Weld County Commissioners, and there was some guy that was opposing it. I didn't have to defend myself. Mrs. Kirkmeyer defended me and the property, and afterwards they shut the meeting down and came up and shook my hand. So she's very much pro business, and I really agree. Appreciate what she did to help me.
13: Well, there.
14: Well, that was nice. Thank you. I appreciate that.
13: You got it, Egg.
14: Because sometimes, in those land use processes, people would get upset with me. So I really appreciate that. Thank you. I tried to be fair and consistent.
12: Bye.
14: Thanks.
13: Thanks, bro.
12: You bet. You were. Thank you.
13: 303-696-1971. One of the things I think in public life, and I think it's maybe behind this microphone or the job that you have, how do you accept anger?
14: You take it with a grain of salt. I understand, like, as a county commissioner, we made decisions that were quasi-judicial decisions that really, truly impacted people's lives pretty much immediately, that day or whatever. And, people get angry about it or they get frustrated. And so, again, I approach things. I make sure that I'm being fair. I'm being consistent. I'm applying the rules across the board in the same manner. When we're in those situations, it's not about being political. People, I get it. I get frustrated. I get angry. And, I'm willing to try and listen to them. And hopefully we can have a conversation and we can work it out. Most of the time, I think we can. There are just going to be times, though, that people just are going to hate my decision, hate how I vote on something, and they're going to let me know about it. And so I listen, and then I move on.
13: The number one issue in the city and the state this morning is Tina Peters.
14: Mm-hmm.
13: Your thoughts?
14: I think, first of all, again, back to what I just kind of even said about, or not kind of, but what I said about even like in the land use processes, actions need to instill public confidence, no matter which elected position you're in. And I think the governor has a responsibility to instill public confidence and trustworthy in our institutions and in the system, especially about when he's making decisions. I think when he looked at things that he was supposed, that he's doing here with Tina Peters, that he has a responsibility to apply justice because he is sitting in a quasi-judicial situation when he's looking at commuting someone's sentence or pardoning them or looking at clemency. He is sitting in a quasi-judicial situation and he needs to apply justice fairly, consistently, and without bias. And it shouldn't be a political process. So, I can understand that maybe he thought the sentence of Tina Peters was harsh, and he thought something should be done, but we are still in the middle of a judicial process. And the appellate court remanded it back to the lower court, back to the judge, and said, hey, you need to look at what happened here with the First Amendment, and you need to readdress the sentencing of this individual. And I think that should have taken place. I think that should have happened first. And then I think if the governor thought that the sentence was still too harsh, he should have gone through it, been consistent. It shouldn't have been political.
13: Why do you think he did it?
14: I don't know. A long time ago, I stopped trying to figure out why the governor does what he does. I don't know. I do wish Ms. Peters,
13: Do you think she did
14: well,

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2: Be fair, be consistent. It's quasi-judicial. Don't be political, because you've got to be consistent, because what's going to happen in the future is, I mean, same thing like he did before, which I was totally, I just totally didn't get why he did it with the guy who was driving the semi truck and he ran into those people and they blew up in a fireball and all that. And then he commuted the sentence.
3: Yes.
2: And he didn't let the process work out. And it was just all based on politics because some celebrity told him maybe he should, as the governor.
3: Sure.
2: That's wrong. That is why people lose trust in government. And that is wrong. That's why people lose trust in their election, elected officials. Why they think we're on the take. Because elected officials do stuff like that. And they shouldn't be. We're supposed to be instilling trust. We should safeguard that trust that we get, when we get elected by folks. And we should make sure that we are fair, that we're consistent, and that we are, doing things in a justice-type way.
3: Do you believe the election was stolen?
2: No, I don't. And I've said that since, 2022.
3: There are plenty of people, including people that have microphones in front of them, that believe the election was stolen.
2: Yes, and I don't think there's been
3: proof. Running against you that believe that.
2: I have people who call me every day or send text messages or put notes on my Facebook page that, you're wrong, the election was stolen. I don't believe it was stolen here. I mean, I can only speak specifically for Colorado. Being a county commissioner in 2020, being knowing my clerk, knowing what they go through, all the audits and things that happen. Do I think we need to have fixes in our election process? Do I think we need to purge those voter rolls? That, yes, I do. I mean, I go out, walk door to door, so I see those voter rolls, and I'm looking at them going, what do you mean there's five people living at this resident that are, registered and they haven't been? And you go to the door and you find out that person doesn't live there anymore. Those voter rolls need to be purged. Do I believe in, voter ID, that you should have to show an ID when you're voting? When you submit your ballot, I believe you should have to have a voter. You should have voter ID, a legitimate ID.
3: So, once more, do you think it was out of the bottom of his top 40 heart that Governor Polis let Tina Peters off the hook, or do you think he was bullied by Donald Trump? Do you think he was pushed in the corner? Do you think he? What motivated Jared Polis to make the call? I think he was bullied.
2: I don't know if he was bullied or not. He might have been pressured. He might have been pressured trying to figure out a way to have some saving grace maybe with Donald Trump and start trying to put Colorado first, that type of thing. But I think honestly, what may have switched him around is when the sentencing came in for former Senator Hawkins Lewis, that essentially did pretty close to the same thing as Tina Peters.
3: Yep.
2: Because the Tina Peters case was not about the election, not about election integrity.
3: No, not at all.
2: And so you've got this state senator.
3: That was the motivator.
2: Yeah, I think it was. I mean, you have the state senator who's a Democrat, essentially, tried to do things to influence public officials, impersonated a public official. With her letter writing campaign that she did to try and save herself, because she went through an ethics charge and she got probation and she didn't get a sentence, right? So I think that's probably what got him started. Just knowing what I know about Jared Polis, again, I'm not a close personal friend of Jared Polis, but I've observed him from, my seat as a state senator, from when I was a county commissioner, from sitting on the Joint Budget Committee and seeing what he does with his budget requests. And I think that's probably what got him going and thinking maybe he thought that wasn't fair. I just think he should have let the process work its way through. And then if he thought the sentence was harsh, then he should have looked at it and he should have had good cause and he should have made that very clear.
3: Trump weaponized all of that when the Space Force and everything that went with that and the water and everything that went with that. Donald Trump knows how to play ball. He plays it hard.
2: Yeah, he plays hardball.
3: Yes, he does. Want to go to the phones? Let's go to the phones. We'll go to Gary in Denver. You're on a radio show. Our guest is Barbara Kirkmeyer. I'm Peter Boyles. Gary, good morning.

0: Hi, Senator Kirkmeyer.
1: Hi.
0: You've got my vote.
1: Thank you.
0: And the reason why is I've been a lifelong auditor, and you think like an auditor, whether you are one or not. And now that I heard you're a single person, I'm even more supportive of your governorship, and I'll tell you why. One of the most important policies that I'm interested in is income redistribution. And frankly, as a single person, I don't think I'm responsible for paying for your kids' schools or paying for your rent or paying for your house. And I'd like to understand what your policies are with regard to, I'll call all those particular issues, income redistribution.
1: Yeah, to me that is basically back to, we can talk about the taxpayer's bill of rights and taxes and how we distribute people's taxes and give away free programs. I mean, folks, we need to be clear. There is no free programs in government. We don't.
2: No free lunch.
1: There's no free lunch. There's no free programs. Somebody is paying for it. It's a taxpayer. It's a ratepayer. Somebody is paying for it. If you're getting a grant, if, you know, we are giving free school lunches away, someone's paying for it. It's a taxpayer someplace that's paying for it. And I typically do not agree with that. I mean, I was the co-chair on the campaign on the No on HH campaign, you know, to make sure that, again, we didn't go after the taxpayer bill of rights and get rid of the taxpayer bill of rights. I led the discussion on the Senate floor with this last year, with Senate Bill 135, where the Democrats are putting a referred measure to the ballot to essentially de-Bruce or essentially eliminate Tabor, increase our spending cap, which will increase our taxes. And I am opposed to that. There are fees that are truly fees. If they're a fee that you're paying, for a service that you're actually receiving as the individual, that would be a fee. If they're a fee that you're paying that's going into a pot of money and then they use that fee for something else, that's a tax. I'm not in support of those either.
2: They do a lot of bait and switch, Gary. You probably know
1: they
2: that.
1: They do. And thank you for thinking I'm an auditor. I'm not an auditor, by the way, but I am a budget hawk.
2: But I play one on the radio.
1: Yeah, but I play one on the radio or on TV or whatever. Yeah. But I am a budget hawk, and I do get a little nerdy when it comes to the numbers.
2: Gary, thank you, brother. Let's go to Mark in Aurora. Mark, you're on a radio show. Our guest is Barbara Kirkmeyer. Mark, good morning.
3: Barbara, strong supporter for you. I go back. I worked in the party when Reagan won twice. I actually worked for Natalie Meyer. Tom Tancredo was in the State House.
2: Boy.
3: You know,
2: Cliff
3: Dodge.
1: Okay.
3: Ann Gorsuch, yeah. 1979. So way back there, and I got offered a full-time job for Bill Armstrong out of college, didn't do it. But back when Republicans used to win. And I really think you have a chance.
2: Hey, Mark, can I stop you? Mark, let me stop you.
3: Yeah.
2: Why did Republicans quit winning?
3: Well,
2: you just said you.
3: I don't know.
2: Well,
3: I peeled off from the party on the Bob Dole election for me, as far as, you know, active. I'd served in several races before that. I think Ben Nighthorse Campbell was kind of the last big coup that Natalie pulled off. She's four-time Secretary of State. So I just think that they probably thought that getting new leadership would be better, and it wasn't, to be quite honest. But one of the questions I'm going to ask her is, have you received any, because this is what it comes down to, Bob didn't get it, Bob Beaupre, when he ran the second time, he didn't get it. Is anybody committing money to your cause down the road if you get the nomination? Because that's going to be huge.
1: I believe they are. I mean, I think probably, as you know, there is this separation in campaign finance that has to occur.
3: Oh, I know.
1: So I don't have I don't get to know that information. Yeah, I believe there are. And, you know, I've been endorsed by former Governor Bill Owens and several other folks that I know that are all helping me out. And they've contributed to my campaign. And at the same time, I know they're out there getting the word out to assist and help me as we move forward.
2: Let me do this. Mark, can I put you on hold? I got a break coming.
3: Sure.
2: I want to ask you some questions.
1: You're in the interview now.
2: No, because he's back in the winning side. 710 KNUS, we have one line open, 303-696-1971. Barb Kirkmeyer's in studio with us. Coming up at 11:30, Tina Peters' attorney, John Case, is on the show, and we'll get into a lot of that. The weather is interesting. 81 is going to be the high today. I got to get an oil change in my motorcycle, and so that's where I'm taking off. And we'll see what happens. 68 will be the high on Sunday, and then 41 rain comes back in on Monday. So 303-696-1971. Take the turnaround, come back with Mark the caller, and we have one line open, so stay here. 710 KNUS, I'm Peter Boyles. It's a Saturday.

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0: But is this the end of Hamas and radical Islam? The Dragon's Prophecy is powerful, prophetic, a must-see movie. 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

0: 79 degrees. 710 KNUS. We are Denver's talk station. Saturday morning, the 16th of May, our guest in studio is gubernatorial hopeful Barb Kirkmaier. We had a caller. We put him on hold. He's kind enough to stay. Lines are jammed. Mark is with us from Aurora. I have my own theories on what happened to the Republican Party, but it happened. I now see the Republican Party as crabs being cooked for dinner, and they got about 25 of them in a big pot. And every time one of them almost gets out of the pot, the other crabs all pull them back in, and they all die together. Mark, what are you watching happen with this thing with Victor Marks and all this go-round that we're watching, and then there's Barbara Kirkmaier? What do you see we're watching?
1: You can't have a fringe candidate in this state win. That's the bottom line. It's impossible.
0: True.
1: So they can make a lot of noise. They make a lot of people feel good. But look, guys, Donald Trump may be not only term limited, but he may be lose his majority.
0: Yes.
1: So he may be locked down after November.
0: Agreed.
1: So, I mean, people better start getting used to life in the Republican Party with or without Donald Trump.
0: And so, dot, dot, dot.
1: Well, I mean, Barbara, here's the thing. The candidates that I mentioned, Pete, they were all right down the middle politically. Bill Armstrong was.
0: Oh,
1: Ronald Reagan was.
0: Yes.
1: They didn't get too far to the right.
0: Hank Brown.
1: Dare go to the left.
0: Yeah.
1: And they were able to capture the middle. We've always had one of the biggest middle voting blocks in the United States right here.
0: It's all true.
1: You're only going to lose demographically, Barbara, 24-23, to the raw Democrat Republican. The other thing is you got to hold your base. The biggest enemy of our, we beat ourselves every time, Pete.
0: Every time.
1: Yeah, and Owens didn't do that. The other thing that Owens did that was really smart, and I tried to show this to some people in the Beaupré campaign. He barely lost. He carried really closely. He stayed within reach in Denver. Okay. Bob Beaupré, on the other hand, won the whole state by 135,000 votes, lost Denver by 200.
0: Yeah.
2: Yeah.
1: You can't lose that big. You have to have a message. Barbara, if you don't have a message for Denver, and I'll tell you that the message what Denver wants to hear is get us some new schools at work.
0: Yeah. Mm-hmm. Yeah.
2: I would agree.
1: And you go tell those ministers and you go tell those priests, you'll do it. You'll fix it if you get me in there. I'll tell you what, you'll have an audience. I don't know if they'll vote for you, but you've got to narrow that gap. You can't give it up 90-10. You're going to lose. I can show it to you on a map. 10 out of 10 races. I did.
2: Yep.
1: I showed Bob Beaupré that.
2: Yeah, and I would agree with you. Former Governor Bill Owens had a very strong message. He talked about the economy, about jobs, about taxes, public safety, and you're right, schools. I mean, he thought of himself as the, and I think others did as well. I think there was a magazine cover that showed him as the education governor.
0: Yep.
2: And he hung out
1: at bookstores.
2: Yep.
1: And people say, well,
0: we did
1: all
0: one,
1: that stuff's
0: yeah.
1: superficial. It's like, no, it's not superficial.
0: Mark, we did one state, one book. Bill Owens and I.
2: Yeah. Yeah. Well, and yeah. he brought yeah. accountability
1: and
2: back to the education system, which yeah. is exactly what we
0: yeah.
2: have to do.
0: Yeah.
1: He picked the city of Denver lieutenant governor. I'll tell you this, the other thing, too, that you got to do quickly is get a slogan, get a website that you can access with one click that allows me to put up, just like Tunnel to Towers, $10 a month.
0: Yeah.
1: You get
0: okay.
1: a 500,000 people signed up for that. That's $5 million a month going in the coffers
0: and,
1: of the state Republican Party.
0: And do not do what Beaupré did. He remember he did the ad where he was standing on the other end of the horse.
1: Yeah.
2: I remember that ad because it happened at my mother's farm.
0: Oh, okay.
2: So, yeah.
0: He was on the wrong end of the horse.
2: Yeah.
1: Mark, again, he didn't get any help, nor did Tom time before.
0: Oh, Tom. Oh, they cut
1: from
0: Tom.
1: The party. He's got to get behind. If Barbara gets the nomination, everybody's got to jump in there. I promise you, I'll meet you somewhere out on the stump. I'll try to help you any way you can if you get the nomination, because we cannot go to a all we're right there with California. I'll give you a stat for a takeoff. 210,000 people left Aurora in 2023.
0: Yeah.
2: Wow.
1: Not net, but 200
2: left,
1: and eight of them would have been my kids and grandkids because they can't stand this state, and
0: yeah.
1: they're under 40.
0: Yeah.
2: I get it.
1: So there's an audience. There's an audience for conservatives.
2: I agree.
0: Mark, thanks.
2: Thank you, Mark.
0: Really
2: Take
0: great
2: care.
0: Call.
2: Thank you for the comments.
0: We go to Nick. Nick, you're on the radio show. Good morning, Saturday.
3: Thanks for taking my call. My major question is for Barbara is, how are you going to get your message out there so that people can hear you loud and clear, for the simple reason that the mainstream media in this state is completely on the left, and they are going to drown you out as best as possible?
2: I think, actually, I've been doing a pretty good job with the mainstream media. Sitting on the Joint Budget Committee, I've gotten a lot of earned media, been there talking to them. And, you know, I know folks don't like different folks who are out there, you know, hosts, TV hosts, but I work with everybody. I've been on Point of View. I've been on Kyle Clark. You know, I get on the radio as much as I possibly can, but you're right. I have to get my message out, and it goes back to the last caller. I need folks to contribute to the campaign so that we can get the message out. And I think I do a lot also with regard to the social media platforms, because whether we like it or not, that's where a lot of folks get their information. They get their news, and we've got to be on there, and I am on there quite a bit. And now that I'm out of session, I have the opportunity to even really jump into this campaign with both feet and really, you know, concentrated on it as it's my only job now. Before, I had my other job that I had to do, that I told the people I was going to do, and I felt like it was necessary I complete that.
0: Hey, Nick, it's Peter. In fairness, nobody cares. The Denver Post will endorse, and no one cares. No one reads the paper other than reading sports. No one watches television. Radio ratings are diminished. It isn't what you think what once was. It's said and done. And social media means a tremendous amount more than a morning show, or although a morning show holds impact if it's done right, but it isn't what you think. It you know, when Channel 9 had, you know, 18 and 19 and 19 and a half shares after 10 o'clock. Now they have, if you know, and that's why 9, 2, and 31, they combined and everything. Honestly, Nick, it isn't, mainstream isn't as powerful as it once was.
2: But I do want to remind you, I did get the endorsement of the Denver Gazette. That does get out to quite a few folks, and it goes out through the Colorado Springs, El Paso County area as well.
0: That's Phil Anschutz's newspaper.
2: And I was very happy to get that. A few weeks ago as well. So
0: you take them where you can get them, but to Nick's question, they really aren't who they once were.
3: I think you're running at a good time, because people can see with their eyes that the state is not working. Mm-hmm. The schools aren't teaching. The roads aren't getting fixed. You can go on down the list.
2: Yep.
0: I just, you know, I'm watching this business that I love being so diminished that social media and the kinds of things that are said on the internet really, really, really are powerful. Nick, I'm going to give Dennis in Morrison a minute and a half, then we're out of time. Hey, Dennis, you're on the radio show. Thank you and good morning. Got to do it quick.
4: Hey, Pete. Hi, Barb.
2: Hi.
4: Barb, with two questions. During the debate, you said that you support mail-in ballots. This morning, you said you support voter ID. How can you show a voter ID on a mail-in ballot?
2: I think there's a way to work it through. I think the reason I talked about the mail-in ballots on the debate was because we've had a vote about mail-in ballots. We've had them for a while, and I think people have gotten used to getting the mail-in ballot. I don't know if there's a process, and I'm willing to work with folks, but is there a process where we can mail the ballots out to individuals so they can read them, because our ballots are getting so long, but then at the same time that they have to go turn them in person and show their ID? So,
4: okay.
2: I don't know if that works or not, but I think it's something that we need to look into.
0: Dennis, we got 30 seconds. Take it.
4: Okay. Do you think Mandy and Brownie are going to be fair moderators at the CCU conference because of their dislike for Victor Marx?
2: Absolutely. I think they're fair moderators. I think they've been fair on their radio shows as well.
0: They're good guys. Nick, I know them both, and they're good people. Take care, everybody. Good luck. Yeah, we go another round. We'll see you again.
2: Okay.
0: Hey, I love the shirt. It's time.
2: 710
0: KNUS open lines at the top of the hour. Then John Case, Tina Peters' lawyer, here on 710 KNUS.
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8: President Trump says one of the leaders of ISIS has been killed in Nigeria, Lisa Taylor reports.
9: In an announcement Friday night, the president said Abu Bilal al-Manuki has been killed by U.S. and Nigerian forces in a meticulously planned and very complex mission. Trump called al-Manuki the most active terrorist in the world and second in command of ISIS, who thought he could hide in Africa. Trump added that the leader's death means the global operation of ISIS is greatly diminished. U.S. Africa Command said other ISIS leaders were also killed in the attack. I'm Lisa Taylor.
8: Israeli officials say a Hamas commander who helped plan the October 7th attacks has been killed. Israel Defense Forces said in a news release this morning that Izz al-Din al-Haddad was killed in a precise strike in Gaza City. The IDF says Haddad was the head of the Hamas military wing and had surrounded himself with hostages to prevent his elimination. The IDF chief of staff called Haddad the master murderer and called his death an important closing of a circle. President Trump is back in Washington, D.C. after a high-stakes summit with Chinese President Xi Jinping in Beijing. Speaking to reporters at the White House, Trump called the trip a tremendous success.
10: We made great deals, we did great trade deals, we had great relationships, and a lot of things have happened, and you'll be hearing about them.
8: The trip emphasized stable and stronger ties between the two countries, but critics say there are few details coming out on major issues facing the superpowers. Trump said Xi offered help with Iran, and like Trump, he wants the Strait of Hormuz open as soon as possible. Trump confirmed Taiwan came up in the talks, but would only say he'll be making a decision when he was asked about a U.S. arms sale to the country. He did say Iran agreed to buy U.S. oil and 200 jets from Boeing. Trump also noted that he's invited President Xi to the White House this September and indicated talks between the two countries will continue. And gas prices are down slightly to start the weekend at $4.51 today. I'm Lisa Carton.
11: Our Saturday forecast across the Denver Metro and Front Range. Daytime sun with increasing clouds later this afternoon. Highs low 80s with widely scattered afternoon and evening showers and thunderstorms. Lows upper 40s Saturday night. Sunday will hit the low 70s, turning cloudy. Rain showers becoming more widespread in the afternoon and overnight. Low Sunday night near 40 with periods of rain and perhaps a little wet snow Monday morning. Monday's highs will struggle to get to the upper 40s, low 50s. Rain and snow showers will wind down Monday night. I'm Day Weather Meteorologist Don Watson.
5: Current temperature.
12: 67 degrees.
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14: 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Motherhood is filled with beautiful highs, tough lows, and everything in between. 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
1: One more time. Good morning, everyone. Saturday, May 16th, 2016, 710, KNUS, Denver Stock Station. I'm Peter Boyles. 81 will be the high. Wow. And it's going to drop down, maybe rain, 68 tomorrow on a Sunday, and Monday, 49 degrees. We have wide open lines. They were jammed up when Barbara Kirkmeyer walked out. 303-696-1971 is the number. Coming up at the bottom of the hour, John Chase, who is Tina Peters' attorney. Much of the morning was in open lines on Tina Peters being commuted. And your thoughts about all of that. Then we have, of course, Donald Trump in China. We have the war in Iraq. We have prices of gasoline skyrocketing. Just sort of in general, over open lines, whatever you'd like to talk about, the governor's race in general, from soup to nuts, and there are some soup and there is a lot of nuts. So it is what it is right now. 303-696-1971. What do you think? And watching the, there are people that, well, let me just read you. Phil Weiser. Commuting Tina Peters' prison sentence is mind-boggling and wrong. He says the, I'll read it to you. Governor Polis's commutation of Tina Peters' sentence is mind-boggling and wrong as a matter of basic justice. She was convicted by a jury and sentenced for tampering with election equipment and undermining our elections. The judge imposed a reasonable sentence based on her criminal product. She has shown no remorse for her crime, but in this letter she does. Now the governor is taking this unwise and unprecedented step of releasing her from prison early. Caving into this president will only lead to more abuse from the bullying Trump administration. Today is a sad day for Colorado and the rule of law. Is today a sad day for the rule of law? Oh, we got Ash? Oh, man, hey. We started out the day with Ash Epp looking at 9 o'clock and our phones caved in. And now we got her. She's my co-columnist at the Chronicle. She was with us last week on the radio show. And I think she's brilliant. Ladies and gentlemen, please say good morning to Ash Epp. Ash, hey, man, thanks for calling back and getting back in.
2: Hey, Peter, thanks so much for having me.
1: My pleasure. Well, the topic, and I know that you're on your way to see or to greet Tina Peters. Just your overall thoughts of what we just watched happen.
2: Sure. Well, it was incredible timing. I've had this visit with Clerk Peters scheduled for several weeks, so the fact that this came down yesterday just kind of, I think it's going to change the tone of the visit. I talked to Tina Peters right before Mother's Day, and she was feeling kind of down about the, just being in prison on Mother's Day. I think Mother's Day is always hard for her because of Remington. But I'll tell you what, I've called this sequence of events. I've said all along that I think that Governor Polis is going to pardon her, or not pardon her, but commute her sentence before he leaves office. I think that he is running for higher office, and whenever he's running for office, he is a libertarian. And this is a very libertarian move on his part, so I think that's his calculus. I think it's interesting to do it before the primary. That was something I was speculating about when he first started talking about Sonia Jaquez Lewis and the disparity, the asymmetry between her 4 felonies and Tina Peters' 4 felonies, is why are we talking about this now? My guess was that we were talking about it then because they wanted to test the political messaging and see what kind of weight it was going to carry, so how he could determine what he was going to do.
1: Ash, what office is he running for? From?
2: I think he's going to run for president with the goal of getting the VP nod.
1: So you don't see this transfer of power where he goes to the Senate replacing Michael Bennett?
2: I think it's possible. I talked about that on my show last night, actually, with the Badlands guys. But okay. I think it's possible. I think he wants to go for the higher office.
1: So he just drops out of holding an office and then jockeys for VP.
2: I mean, that's my take on it, and you know, we'll see what happens with him. But I said in December in one of my write-ups in the Badlands News Brief that I think he's going to disappoint his party a lot this year. I think that he has a lot of rehabbing to do on his image, and to make himself nationally appealable outside the state of Colorado, he's going to have to disappoint the DSA-run Democrat Party, and I think that's what we're seeing.
1: But does it make, I mean, I see it a different way, but all roads leading to Rome, but the party stalwarts seem to be turning on him in Colorado this morning.
2: Oh, sure. Yeah, no, they're going to be very upset with him on this story. Tina Peters, as you and I have discussed, is the most valuable political scalp in the state of Colorado, most valuable political scalp on the issue of elections nationally, and the game board, the piece was just taken off the game board.
1: Yeah, no, she is has become the Joan of Arc of election denials, and she now, that's right, she no longer is a pawn in the game. She's out, and the Republicans may look on this. I think it's about Trump and water and all the things that Colorado needs, and Polis could not stand up to Trump. That's my belief. And
2: I don't necessarily see it that way, but I'm open to the idea. Yeah. I will tell you this, Peter. I thought it was interesting. I was listening on my way down to Pueblo. I was listening to your discussion with Senator Kirchmeier, and it sounds like Senator Kirchmeier is adopting the same talking points as people like Jenna Griswold and Matt Crane and Phil Weiser, kind of taking the same position on this being horrible and we should have allowed a process to play out. Just so people understand, the process that would have played out, what Tina Peters' defense was in the process of doing, was asking Matthew Barrett again to reconsider his motion to recusal, to reconsider his position on the case, because that's what the process demands, is that they go ask him for a third time. Mm-hmm. So, you know, it's a bit ridiculous. I don't see anything wrong with him doing it now. I was wrong on that, though. I thought he was going to do it in October. That was what my gut said. So I was wrong on the timing, but I have been right about pretty much everything else.
1: So what next? She comes. I'm sorry. Go please. Ahead. I'm sorry.
2: Oh, no. I'm going to meet with her in about an hour and a half. And get a sense of where she's at. I haven't seen Tina Peters since 2023. I have talked to her in recent weeks, but I haven't seen her since 2023. So I'm gonna you know get kind of her reaction, get what's next for her. She has talked about in her public statement that she is going to be focusing on prison reform and criminal justice reform. It's an issue that she has, when I talk to her on the phone, when she calls me, she has brought up every single time. That she was absolutely shocked about the treatment of not just elderly people in prison, but everyone, and what is allowable and what the, you know, broadly people just don't know about, because if you're in prison, it's kind of like Senator Kirchmeier said, right? Well, she was convicted, so deserves what she gets, kind of thing. And that, you know, that allows for atrocities. That does seem to be a focus of hers. She's also said she's going to focus on election integrity. And as you know, if you're reading the news, the national news, election integrity is a hot topic with a lot of things moving.
1: When you go to, have you ever been in jail?
2: I haven't. This is my first time going to prison, Peter.
1: The point of this is, when you get put in jail, it's jail. There's a reason why you don't want to go to jail. Every time I see some high-profile joker end up in jail and say, oh, things are so terrible, yeah, it's jail. And
2: does that mean that you have to breathe black mold and, you know, have certain rights limited beyond what is generally considered permissible? No.
1: Ash, it's jail. I mean, I mean,
2: so like, a death sentence then for someone with respiratory issues.
1: No. I mean, we share a good friend who went to jail and didn't understand it, and I had to say, look, dude, it's jail. I mean, it's never, you know, nobody ever feels sorry for anybody else that goes to jail. It's always some high profile person. Oh, he or she was in, they put them in a PC cell, or somebody wouldn't let them eat, or, you know, I mean, it's jail. That's why you don't want to go.
2: sure, you don't want to go to jail, but I would push back. There are prison reform advocates in the state of Colorado. They're more to the left than you or I are, but they've been fighting for the conditions inside of prison, and I reject the premise that just because somebody goes to prison means that they have to breathe black mold or that they lose that they lose human rights. You don't lose human rights.
1: I've been in CSP. I've been in Denver jail. I've been in what it's Colorado State Penitentiary, and it's jail. And I didn't see anything when I was in there that led me to believe that these people, other than being held against their will, it's that I've seen anything that made me go, oh, God, it's just, no, it's jail. It's like you're
2: I mean, that's a good, it's a good anecdote. I would say that there are tomes of reports and complaints about the conditions inside.
1: Well,
2: and if we say, well, oh my gosh, it's jail, it's supposed to suck, so you lose all of your human rights, we've now endorsed atrocities and set the ground
1: I am not endorsing atrocities. It's jail. It's
2: but it's
1: prison.
2: Jail, yeah. Black mold. Yeah.
1: And let's, I mean, I have to see the reports of black mold, and I have to see, you know, there's, come on. It's like, we're not talking about Changi, we're not talking about the gulag. You don't want to go to jail. That's one of the things that people that have been to jail know, they don't want to go back. It's like been to jail.
2: Yeah, for sure, but that's actually, to wrap it around to your original question, that's one thing that I think we are going to see next from Tina Peters is those reports. The prison reform advocate people, the leftist people I talked about, actually came out and supported the investigation into CDOC. Remember, there is a federal investigation into Colorado prison, so I think we are going to see more about that. You will be able to see those reports, let's see, and we'll talk about it when it happens.
1: They're the same people that release sex offenders and people that brutalize other people. Well, they should only do 6 months. I mean, they're the same people that tell you jail's a bad place. Yeah, it's a bad place. There's a reason why it's a bad place. And you know, when they start kicking out guys who have molested children, and you and I have talked about that, and guys that are down two times on all kinds of different beefs, and they come out and do it again because they only get a, they get 18 months or 16 months and they're back on the street again. Yeah, they're the same people to say jail's a bad place.
2: Yeah, I mean, I don't think anybody's disputing that jail is a bad place and not a place that we would want to be.
1: I
2: think when
1: you
2: cross a line into human rights, when you're in there for a non-violent crime, for example, and you're forced into a situation where you're breathing black mold, then there's a question there about what's happening inside.
1: You got this black mold thing going. I mean,
2: that's been there are actual complaints about this that I've seen. So.
1: I'm sure there's complaints about everything, food, water. You ever had jail food?
2: No, I've never been to jail, Peter. I told you that already.
1: But you ever eaten the food? Like, it's horrible.
2: I'm sure it's probably horrible.
1: And they're not nice to you. and other people aren't nice to you. You don't want to go to jail. They're trying to make it clear.
2: Are you saying that there's no line that could be crossed inside of the prison that would cross over into human rights violations that you would have a problem with?
1: These aren't black prisons that George Bush and Dick Cheney's CIA ran to beat up Islamic characters to tell them the truth. These are jails and prisons, and you know Steve Reams runs one, and they're in jail. I'm okay with everything except, oh my God, we have to be careful with these people in jail. They're in jail for a reason. I'm sorry.
2: I just don't think that they're in jail to have their human rights violated. I think they're in jail to do the punishment for the crimes that they committed, and there's a line there that shouldn't be crossed. Maybe it hasn't been crossed. Maybe you're right, but I think we're going to find out, and that'll be good for all of us.
1: So
2: sunlight is the best disinfectant, Peter.
1: Say that. Well, of course. And you have all kinds of friends who are sheriffs. Ask them to give you a tour. Seriously. They'll do it.
2: Well, I do have to let you go because I am going to go in and get my own tour.
1: Go to jail.
2: At the moment. Thanks for having me on.
1: Good. Yeah. Thank you. You're the best. She's so... All right. I'll talk to you when you get home.
2: AshAmerica.substack.com.
1: Ash,
2: thanks, everyone.
1: Thanks. I mean, think about it. Like, it's jail. There's a difference. There's federal prison, state penitentiary, and then there's jail. And you don't want to go to jail. You don't want to go to feds. You don't want to go. I'm told that, you know, the feds are the easiest to do time in. I don't know. Stadies, maybe. Jail, I don't know. It's jail. Does any, who's been to jail? Come on. We got Joe on line one. Joe, you ever been in jail? You ever been
3: Boy,
1: in jail?
3: Yeah, they go right for the throat.
1: Have you ever been to jail?
3: I've been in jail.
1: Have you? You been in jail?
3: Yes.
1: What was the
3: more
1: beef?
3: More than once.
1: What was the beef?
3: Oh, one was I got in an argument with an ex.
1: I understand.
3: Just a verbal thing. I pulled out the drawer of a desk onto the ground. And sure enough, at the moment that happened, the bleed showed up. And then I got sent for destruction of private property.
1: Oh man.
3: My own. Yeah.
1: How much, but did you just do overnight or did you do a couple of days?
3: Well, that was one of the least bothersome jail visits. I had a DUI. I did a couple of days for a DUI because I was living in Glendale, and I got pulled over, and then I got pulled over again.
1: Those
3: days are long gone.
1: No, I'm glad. But did you find jail to be full of black mold and all these terrible things that happened?
3: Jail is awful, but it is. But I will say this. I was jailed. This was 25 years ago. So
1: I've been to jail.
3: Things are a little different, and there's definitely some things going on that need to be, sniffed around.
1: It's jail.
3: I had a friend die in jail.
1: Yeah, I did. I had a friend die in jail too.
3: Well, I mean, the guy was there for just a few days, and then all of a sudden he turns up dead, and there was a lot of missing, investigation.
1: I've had a friend die on Christmas Eve in jail, so that's jail.
3: Yeah,
1: I mean, for anybody, anybody in the audience with room temperature IQ knows it's jail. It's not.
3: Well, I deserved it. I will admit it.
1: Yeah,
3: and
1: no.
3: It wasn't fun.
1: It taught
3: me part of my lesson.
1: It's not supposed to be. I'm sorry.
3: No, you're right.
1: They're not doing it. We got 2 minutes.
3: I agree.
1: All right, shoot.
3: Well, let me just say this about Tina Peters. Governor Polis just put up a sign, "I'm running for president." That's pretty obvious to everybody, I think.
1: I know. I'm not sure.
3: Well, the reason that he did it is he's trying to play to the middle, but it won't work for conservatives like me. Because we acknowledge that Governor Polis, it was an atrocity from the beginning. The sentence should never have happened. And, well, I know you disagree, but I don't want to have a reaction with you.
1: No, I understand.
3: The point is that he's trying to play to conservatives or moderates to say, I'm on your side too. No, you're not. And I do think this may happen for Governor Polis. He may get Barack Obama's endorsement because of
1: it's hard to know. I mean, who gets the nod for the Democrats? Boy, that's tough. People talk about Newsom in California. I know they don't have much of a bench right now. The Democrats don't.
3: That's why I think Polis. He may fit, like your previous guest said, as a vice president possibility with a younger female.
1: Sure. If.
3: That seems to fit.
1: Do you want to hang on? Let me take a break and come back.
3: Sure.
1: I haven't had you on the air for a while. Put Joe on hold. Coming up is John Case, who is Tina Peters' lawyer. And remember this, it's jail. You don't want to go to jail.
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1: Saturday morning, everyone, May 16, 710, KNUS, 81, the high. I'm Peter Boyles. Good to have everybody here. Coming up, Barbara Kurtmeyer, Tina Peters' attorney, John Case. We got Joe on hold, my friend Danny Kaplis' law firm. 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Out of court settlement. Dan Kaplis, the only lawyer in Colorado history to win five straight seven-figure jury verdicts, including a record $205 million jury verdict in a wrongful death case. Largest truck crash jury verdict in Colorado history. 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They accept righteous injury and death cases on percentage fee basis. 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Dan Kaplis Law has offices now in Denver, Greeley, Loveland, and Fort Collins. 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Hit Kaplis Law, Danny's last name, C-A-P-L-I-S. Dan Kaplis, 303-770-5551. Joe Narvatta's with us. You called and we got tangled up in a couple of different things. Polis commutes ex-election clerk Tina Peters. Is that the time you want to continue there, Joey? We'll go someplace else.
3: you know, I'll just touch on your previous guest, Barb Kirkmeyer. Yeah, it's that kind of Republican, supposed Republican bent that, you know, the election wasn't stolen. She should have been in jail because of this, that, and the other. And the process should have taken its course. Well, a lot of us feel differently, that it was a miscarriage of justice, and that Barb Kirkmeyer, she just outed herself as really nothing more than a rhino. And as far as whether I'll vote for her, I will vote for her against do nothing Senator, Michael Bennett. Yeah, of course I would vote for her. He's an empty suit, and also a far lefty too. And so she's better than Michael Bennett. But I'll never put my vote in for her in the primary.
1: What would you do?
3: She won't get many conservatives
1: in the primary, and it's none of my business. You can say so, and I'll agree. Who do you vote for? Who do you, Joe, vote for?
3: Well, you know, the issue about Victor Marks. I've listened to your interviews; they're great. I do find a lot of his rhetoric suspect, but that's not the issue. The issue is, how will he govern? This reminds me a lot of Donald Trump. Donald Trump has been a fabulous president. I don't care what you say, Peter, but I don't want to argue about it. He's been a fabulous president. And so the idea that his past was so suspect and he had all these affairs, and I don't care, and he's done fabulous. He's great. Please, can we get him again? Oh, okay, I know, term limited. But, you know, the point is that if Victor Marks runs Colorado the way it should be and does the right things, I don't care about whether, some of his prevarications about, you know, whether he got this belt or that belt. I don't care, and I understand it shows character, but look at the other side. You've got, you know, I'm sorry, Polis, that's character? Give me a break.
1: Well, that's what it's going to get down to, isn't it? It's and I don't see he and Donald Trump as the same guy. I just don't. But that's
3: well,
1: me.
3: I don't either. I don't know whether Victor Marks can win is the problem. I don't think that, you know, if he gets alone against some far lunatic left like Budweiser or whatever his name is, you know, he could win, I think.
1: Right.
3: But the fact is if he runs against Michael Bennett, he's probably not going to win, although he will get my vote. The question is, how can Scott Bottoms win? I don't know. Does he have a chance anymore?
1: I don't believe so, but that's just me. Again,
3: is he still in the race?
1: Yeah. Oh, yeah. We're trying to get him in studio. So
3: I haven't followed it.
1: We'll see.
3: Is that election?
1: In June. Are you talking about?
3: We haven't got our ballot.
1: No. You're talking about the primary now. The runoff.
3: Where's the ballot?
1: Oh well, it's going to be a mail-in, and that's going to throw you off. And it's coming, and you can. It's
3: who are the Democrats going to vote for ballot?
1: They have Weiser and Bennett for governor.
3: No, I'm talking about the ones that vote on our ticket.

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2: Well, tell me, why do you think Paulus did this?
3: Well, I think he did it because it was right.
2: With respect, I think he had motive.
3: Well, I can't read people's minds, including Governor Paulus. May I read to you and your listeners what the judge who sentenced Tina to 8 years and 9 months, what he gave as his reason for sentencing her?
2: I read it earlier this morning, but please do it again.
3: Okay. Quote, and this is Judge Barrett. And this is what makes Mrs. Peters such a danger to our community. It's the position she held that has provided her the pulpit from which she can preach these lies, the undermining of our democratic process, the undermining of the belief and confidence in our election systems. So the damage that is caused and continues to be caused is just as bad, if not worse, than the physical violence that this court sees on an all too regular basis. And it's particularly damaging when those words come from someone who holds a position of influence like you. And prison is for those folks where we send people who are a danger to all of us, whether it be by the pen or the sword or the word of the mouth. Close quote. That's the reason Judge Barrett gave for sentencing Peters. And I'm sure you agree with me, Peter, and the Court of Appeals, that is a violation of Tina Peters' right to speak freely and believe what she wants.
2: But I thought that Peters snuck in an outside computer expert who was an associate of MyPillow, there's a brilliant thinker, CEO Mike Lindell, to make a copy of her county's Dominion Voting Systems election computer server as state officials updated it in 2021. And then Peters joined Lindell, and joining someone on stage doesn't make anybody guilty of anything, but it certainly shows your colors. At the cyber symposium that promised to reveal the proof of election rigging, video and photographs of the upgrade, including passwords, were posted online. I just see this as a wash at this point. I think Paulus did it out of pressure from Trump on money for water deals and everything else. And also, I don't believe it's about Paulus running for another office. I think it was the right thing. Peters had, you know, Trump had championed Peters, and they made her, my choice of words, sort of the Joan of Arc of election denial. And it all came to a head, and it was a wash, and the game was now the game is over. I read Trump's letters or Trump's declarations last night. I read Paulus. I read Griswold, who hates it. I read Weiser, who's going to use it for political clout. It's a Rorschach test, as how I see it. Big deal, right? But that's how I see it.
3: Well, I think you're partly correct in that there are alternative narratives about the 2020 election. The Colorado state government narrative, which is Jenna Griswold, Bill Weiser, and Governor Paulus, is that the 2020 election was the fairest and safest in history. And the Trump narrative is that the election was rigged and Biden won by fraud. So what should people believe? Which narrative is true?
2: Well, first of all, let me ask what you believe, and you use some interesting terms to cover up the terms election denial or election stolen.

0: I've become kind of a geek, and I've been threatened over it, and I've been shot through the grease for saying, just for simply saying no. And so I have a dog in the fight. But what do you believe? Do you believe this election was stolen from Donald Trump in Colorado?
1: I don't have a belief about that.
0: Oh, come on.
1: My interest, and the reason that I started representing Tina in 2024, is because I know for a fact that the voting system can be manipulated by bad actors, both in this country and foreign bad actors, and that it has been. I can't prove to you that that happened in 2020, but I can prove to you that the system is vulnerable and must be fixed.
0: Well, there's a difference between... first of all, I think you probably do have a belief. Number two, how many times have you been in court? I'm a big believer in looking at Rupert Murdoch when he rolls over for over $800 million. And then OAN and then Newsmax and everybody else pays off for, in essence, telling lies. And that's a real bellwether. That's when those guys are paying, and you know, why didn't they come and get you or come and get Tina Peters or come and get Mike Lindell and bring them into court into Delaware to prove to those horrible judges in Delaware that the truth is the election was stolen? And, of course, they didn't do that. So...
1: No, actually, Peter, the lawyers for Fox did call me, and
0: I'm sure they did. I know that they called people. I know they did.
1: Yeah. So what they did, they didn't pay their own money to settle the case. They had their insurance company pay it.
0: And why didn't the insurance company, John, get another set of lawyers and go back at it not to pay?
1: Well, my understanding is that Fox has a grievance with their insurance company. The insurance company has a grievance with the lawyers who handle it.
0: Yeah, I know they do. Yeah.
1: Because they didn't pursue the evidence. They had all the evidence.
0: Why didn't OEN do it? Why didn't OEN do it, and why didn't Newsmax do it?
1: I don't know.
0: Other than they didn't have a way out. I don't want to argue this out with you. That's not for today. But what happens? Tina Peters is out June 1, right?
1: Yeah. So you know, today we are grateful for prayers answered and full of joy for Tina. But the war isn't over. When she gets out, she's going to continue speaking on two issues, or three. One is free speech. The other is election transparency. And the third is reforming our prison system.
0: Yeah, we just talked about that. Yeah. It's always when... jail's jail. You go to jail, you go to prison... it's just my opinion, having been in jail, it's not there because they like you and they want you to have a good time. But that's for another one as well. So she has been serving her sentence in prison in Pueblo and is now being commuted by Jared Polis, maybe someday he'll tell us why he did it. I don't know. But good job, you got her out, and that's what you were hired to do, and She's out now, and I'd like to talk to her when she gets out. So, possibly.
1: Well, that's very kind. I'm sure she'd like to talk to you.
0: I'll bet she would.
1: Before we conclude this, can I tell your listeners the story they probably haven't heard about?
0: We got 30 seconds. Unless you want to stay on the other side of the break.
1: Yeah, I'll stay for you.
0: Want to stay? Okay, good. Put them on hold. All right. 303-696-1971. When we get into open lines after Mr. Case is through, I'd like to talk about jail, about prison, and what it's like. People call up and tell me your experience. Saturday, May the 16th, 2016. I'm Peter Boyles. This is 710 KNUS.
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0: 16, 2026, 710 KNUS, 80 degrees the high. drops down 68 and then into 49 on Monday. Kind enough to be with us, our guest is, and it's on a Saturday, John Case, who is Tina Peters' attorney, one of many attorneys. And you wanted to say something, and we were going to run out of time, John, so I turn it over to you. It's yours.
1: Oh, Peter, well, thank you so much.
0: Well, it's my pleasure.
1: This is what Tina did, and your listeners need to understand what is necessary to audit a procedure done on the computer. So there are two factors that influenced her. One is her constituents were suspicious of the results of the 2020 election because Biden got more votes than predicted, 5,000 more, and Trump got 5,000 less. So many constituents questioned the results of the 2020 election, even though Trump won Mesa County. So the second thing is she got a notice from the Secretary of State that they were going to upgrade the software on the system. And Tina didn't know exactly what that meant. She talked to the rep from Dominion, and he said that it would delete a QR code program that was needed to count certain ballots. And if that QR code program was deleted in the process, it would be impossible to audit the 2020 election. So she knew that. And then after consulting with various experts, she knew that three steps were necessary to see what was going to occur as a result of this software upgrade. And those three steps are, number one, you need to have a forensic image of the hard drive before the software modification takes place. At the time, it was legal to make an image, a forensic image of the voting system. And Tina had that done by a trained forensic expert who made the forensic image. Conan Hayes did it. So, number two, you need a trained observer in the room while the Secretary of State modifies the software. Tina's not a trained observer. She's not a computer expert. So she asked the county IT department if they would observe the trusted build, and they refused. So she asked Conan Hayes to do that as well. But to get Hayes into the room, she had to protect his identity because he was being sought after by cartels, and the Secretary of State wouldn't allow anyone in the room who wasn't a member of her staff. Well, she didn't have anyone on her staff who would be knowledgeable enough to see what was going to happen when the Secretary of State performed the software modification. So she needed Hayes, and the IT department wouldn't do it. So she misrepresented Hayes' identity to the Secretary of State. The third thing you need to do to understand what a software modification does is to examine the computer itself after the modification. So here's what happened in Tina's case. She made the image. Since then, the Secretary of State has outlawed making an image of your computer system. And your listeners need to understand that this software modification by the Secretary of State isn't like a Windows update. In a Windows update, your software is updated, but you keep all your data. But what the Secretary of State did to the Mesa County voting system and to the voting systems in 61 other counties is they erased all of the election records and all of the software that ran the election. So in other words, they wiped the hard drive clean and then overwrote it. So you couldn't ever find what was underneath the overwrite. So they destroyed the election records, the original election records of the 2020 election and the 2021 Grand Junction municipal election. That is a crime under federal law. Tina was obeying a statute, 52 U.S. Code 20701, that requires her to preserve the records. And because she was the custodian of the county equipment and software, she had a right to have anyone in the room with her that she wanted. So there was a rule in effect at the time, also since done away with by the Secretary of State, that she could bring anyone into the room as long as she supervised him. So it wasn't illegal for Conan to be there. What they convicted her of was misrepresenting Conan's identity, which was to protect his personal safety. So what happened afterwards? The Secretary of State decertified the Mesa County voting system and gave it to the FBI, so no one could ever look at those computers again. And the second thing is, at the request of Dominion, the State Attorney General's office assigned two deputies who became deputies of the Mesa County DA's office, but they're still employed by the Attorney General, and they prosecuted the case. They thought up the charges and prosecuted the case and conducted the trial.
0: So it was a state trial. It was not a federal trial.
1: Correct. So they got rid of the computers, they got rid of the software that was on there, and then they prosecuted Tina to shut her up, because she was a formidable spokesperson for election transparency, and they wanted her to die in prison. And that's why Griswold...
0: When they say they... Who?
1: Yeah.
0: Because that's a hell of a charge. They wanted her to, like, the Count of Monte Cristo, to die in jail, die in prison.
1: Okay, well, you tell me why Janet Griswold is complaining, because Governor Polis commuted a sentence.
0: Phil Weiser is complaining this morning, too. I mean,
1: those were his attorney general that prosecuted Tina.
0: Well,
1: and he's complaining, too. Why?
0: Well, I thought it was the Republicans, but let me read this. This is the Ms. Peters issues a statement through, I don't know, maybe it was through you this morning, thanking Governor Polis and apologizing, and I'll just quote from the letter. 5 years ago, I misled the Secretary of State when allowing a person to gain access to county voting equipment. That was wrong. This is from Tina. I have learned and grown during my time in prison, and going forward, I will make sure that my actions always follow the law, and I will avoid the mistakes of the past. She condemned the threats and violence against, you know, me and voters and county clerks and election workers. So is she saying that just to be nice, or is she saying it as sincere about what happened?
1: No, she's saying it sincerely because she regrets what she did that got her into so much trouble. Hmm. And the people who, claimed to support her disappeared when the FBI and the DOJ and everybody else got involved, and the state attorney general and the Mesa County DA.
0: Yeah.
1: All of a sudden, they faded into the woodwork.
0: We got 1 minute, unless you want to come back on the other side. What would you like to say to the audience, please?
1: I would like to say thank you for your prayers for Tina. They've been answered as far as her liberty is concerned, but the fight's not over, because we got to get rid of these fraudulent voting systems, and we need to have rights of free speech in Colorado as well as the rest of the country. If you want the truth, please go to tinapeters.us. You can find the latest information on her case at tinapeters.us, and you can contribute financially to her support, because the lawyers, including me, haven't been paid in several months, and we want to continue the fight for the Colorado Supreme Court and the U.S. Supreme Court if necessary.
0: Have a good weekend. We'll meet, John. I'd like to talk to you face-to-face. Take care of yourself, man. Thanks. Thanks for being on the show. All right. All right, everybody. 1 hour straight ahead. Open lines. We've got a lot of things to ask. Hang on. 710 KNUS. Stay.
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14: President Trump says the most active terrorist in the world has been killed in Nigeria. In an announcement Friday night, the president said ISIS leader Abu Bilal al-Manuki has been killed by U.S. and Nigerian forces in a meticulously planned and very complex mission. Trump called al-Manuki the second in command of ISIS who thought he could hide in Africa. Trump added that the leader's death means ISIS' global operation is greatly diminished. Gas prices are down slightly to start the weekend. AAA reports the national average for a gallon of gas is $4.51 today. That's down a penny from yesterday and 2 cents from a week ago. Drivers in California are seeing the highest average at $6.14 a gallon. Meanwhile, Texas has the lowest average at $3.98. President Trump is back in Washington, D.C. after a high-stakes summit with Chinese President Xi Jinping in Beijing. Trump spoke to reporters at the White House.
15: That was a tremendous success. I think it really was a historic moment. We made great deals. We did great trade deals. We had great relationships. And a lot of things have happened, and you'll be hearing about them.
14: The trip emphasized stable and stronger ties between the two countries, but critics say there are few details coming out on major issues facing the superpowers. Trump said Xi offered help with Iran, and like Trump, he wants the Strait of Hormuz open as soon as possible. Trump confirmed Taiwan came up in the talks, but would only say he'll be making a decision when he was asked about a U.S. arms sale to Taiwan. There's just one ticket left to be punched to the NBA Conference Finals. The Detroit Pistons will host the Cleveland Cavaliers for Game 7 on Sunday. The Pistons blew out the Cavs 115-94 on Friday to force the winner-take-all game. Meanwhile, the Western Conference Finals will get underway Monday with the Oklahoma City Thunder welcoming in the San Antonio Spurs. The Spurs advance with a dominant 139-109 Game 6 win over the Minnesota Timberwolves on Friday. I'm Lisa Carton.
16: For Saturday forecast across the Denver Metro and Front Range, daytime sun with increasing clouds later this afternoon. Highs low 80s with widely scattered afternoon and evening showers and thunderstorms. Lows upper 40s Saturday night. Sunday will hit the low 70s, turning cloudy. Rain showers becoming more widespread in the afternoon and overnight. Low Sunday night near 40 with periods of rain and perhaps a little wet snow Monday morning. Monday's highs will struggle to get to the upper 40s, low 50s. Rain and snow showers will wind down Monday night. I'm Day Weather Meteorologist Don Watt.
17: Current temperature
18: 67 degrees.
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1: And now I say it, good afternoon, everyone. It's right at high noon, 710, KNUS, Denver's talk station. I'm Peter Boyles. I think we have the icing on the cake. It is Saturday, May 16th, 2016, 81 the high and 68 tomorrow. After this morning, pretty much dominated by two things. We had Barbara Kirkmeyer in studio, but Tina Peters, clerk Tina Peters, when the governor, Jared Polis, commutes the ex-election clerk's sentence. This is a man that I've come to admire and work with, and he's absolutely perfect to begin this hour. His name is Matt Crane. He's the executive director of the Colorado County Clerks Association. First of all, Matt, thanks for stepping up and coming on the show this morning, and I think I heard a lot of smoke and mirrors this morning, and I've followed this fairly closely, but you are the man. And so when you listened to the show this morning, you heard a lot of things said about and for Tina Peters. What's your initial reaction?
2: Well, good afternoon, Pete. It's good to talk to you.
1: Thanks,
2: as always.
1: Brother. Thank you.
2: It's kind of stunning, the things that you hear and what you just heard from John Case, her attorney. You know, I know there's been a lot of stuff in the public square about this coming from Tina and her attorneys. And unfortunately, you read my text here earlier that people have been brainwashed about this. And that's exactly what happened. And after listening to John Case go through so many things that just are categorically untrue, it's not surprising that so many people think what they do on this. And unfortunately, they've been misled and lied to by these people.
1: I followed it pretty close and was the blunt of people for simply saying, no, it's not true. No more than, no, it's not true. And when I saw the people that stepped into this thing, they made it worse as far as I could see. So let's begin at the beginning. What did Tina Peters do wrong, and your thoughts about what Gerald Polis did?
2: So what Tina Peters did wrong, there was a lot of things, right? And look, I know that she was concerned about the trusted build and what it meant, because she called me in 2021 and concerned and said, hey, can I come up and observe with her? And I said I'd be happy to do that. And then I never heard back from her because she had launched this plan with Dr. Frank and Sharona Bishop. Yeah. Sneak Conan Hayes in there. So what they did was, and I love how, you know, Case and others of her supporters are just trying to whitewash this. She brought in somebody, Gerald Wood, saying, hey, will you come in and do some work for us if I need you to? He came in, went through, signed all the HR paperwork, signed all the government documents to get access. She pulled his badge back, and then she never called him back. She gave that to Conan Hayes. Now, it had been the standard operating procedure in Mesa County to have their video cameras on in the tabulation area for about 10 years. And Tina had Brenda Nicely call IT and say, we want to turn off these cameras. So for the first time in 10 years, just a coincidence, right, that it was when this was happening, they did it. The funny thing was, John Kay said Tina didn't know what the trusted build was. Tina went through a trusted build in 2019. There was a trusted build when she was already clerk in 2019 before the 2020. So she should have been familiar with it. John Case says a QR code would be deleted and it'd be impossible to audit. That's just complete garbage. That's not true. The QR code was on the in-person ballots, and getting rid of that QR code was actually good for election integrity because it meant that people could see exactly what the computer was going to read. Whereas a QR code, it's not human verifiable. So getting rid of that QR code was good for election integrity. Impossible to audit, that's garbage. And here's the thing that John Case and nobody else will say. The Mesa County election crew had already backed up every record required for retention under federal and state law. They already had it. So if they needed to recreate the election and everything, see what had happened, they would be able to do that. And when we went through and debunked a lot of the especially Mesa County Report 3 about how there were these illegal databases created and ballots were deleted, we were able to go back and prove what they were saying there wasn't true because we used those backups they say we didn't get. So everything he said about that is incorrect.
1: No, this has been an amazing story, has it not? Go on.
2: No, I'm sorry. It just keeps going and going and going. And look, I am as conservative as the day is long. I don't like what the Democrats are doing, but as long as Republicans keep going down this road with this garbage around Tina Peters and the voting systems, we're never going to be able to be in a position where we can take on the real problems by the progressives at the state capitol. I heard you and Barb talking about that earlier today, and you guys are exactly right. But as long as we're dealing with these fantasies here, it's very easy for people just to push us to the side. We're not attracting unaffiliated voters with this. We can't address the real issues.
1: Peters snuck in this outside computer expert who ended up being an associate of CEO or MyPillow, Mike Lindell.
2: Mm-hmm.
1: Talk about...
2: He was... Patrick Byrne was on social media laughing about Conan Hayes going in there. He made him look like a computer nerd. He FaceTimed him during the backing up of the image. This was not some government sanctioned thing for him to go in and get evidence of fraud. Yeah. This, it was all about this other election denial stuff on the outside.
1: Yes.
2: Unfortunately, Tina fell prey to it, but it doesn't mean that she didn't could do wrongdoing, which is what she was convicted for.
1: She joins Lindell on stage at that cyber symposium nonsense in South Dakota that he lost money at because he said nobody could do this, and that guy did it. The guy came on a radio show.
2: Right.
1: But Lindell, who has been silent as a lamb lately, and did she not go with him on an airplane someplace and leave the state? And
2: I mean, that's after the symposium, she was gone for a while, and he said he was hiding her out.
1: Yeah.
2: Quote unquote to protect her.
1: Yes.
2: So all of that was there. She was at the symposium. She let her voting system code get out in the wild.
1: Yes.
2: She can say she didn't mean to, but then Pete, think about this. Maybe it exists. I haven't seen it. I haven't seen it come up in court. If when I was clerk, if I were to have a third party come in and take a look at my voting system, I would have them sign a really tight contract to say what could and couldn't be done with that data. I'm not aware of Tina having him sign anything like that.
1: No.
2: She just came in and he ran off with the image and it got out all over the, all over the place. So it was reckless. It was stupid. It was unnecessary. They already had all of the data from 2020 and 2021 backed up. All of that was done, and Tina didn't even know that. I saw her at the Arapahoe County Assembly in 2022 and told her staff had backed it up, and she said, "Where? Show me." She didn't even know what her team was doing to be compliant with state and federal law.
1: Our guest, of course, Matt Crane, after Peters joins Lindell, I remember at Cyber Symposium, and they promised, and I was actually, we had a caller, Joe, just moments ago, who said, "Here comes the truth." They promised to reveal the election rigging, the videos, the photos, the passwords, everything were, and it was just, it was what we called a nothing burger growing up. It was worse than worse, and it proved nothing.
2: Right. If I had a buck for every time Tina or Joe Altman or any of these other people said, "Oh, we have the proof now, we're going to show it, we're going to show it," they never do. I'd be a very rich man right now. It's all a grift for political and financial purposes. That's all it is.
1: Yeah, I don't know what happens next now. So why does Polis do it?
2: Well, I think it was because of pressure from the president.
1: I did too.
2: He has wanted to, back in the fall when there was talk about giving her over to federal authorities and letting her stay there.
1: Yep.
2: I mean, Polis has been trying to do this and get out from under this for a long time. And I think it's disgusting what he did. He should have let the process play out, the judicial process play out. And then, at the end of it, if Judge Barrett had given a similar sentence and he didn't like it, then have that conversation. But to undermine the judicial branch on this, to me, is pretty bad. But
1: I think that Donald Trump bullied him. I think that he got the money for the water, all the things that he wanted. But if you look at who's there after him this morning, and I do with that as you may, I don't care, but he's got Phil Weiser after him, he's got Michael Bennett after him, he's got the Secretary of State's after him. And frankly, to me, it's so what, but nevertheless, they're on him right now. And the Democratic Party is not going to be happy, are they?
2: No, and there's no question that President Trump made him fry uncle here. But what I'm curious here is, does Colorado actually get anything back? I guess we'll wait and see. We'll see. And, you know, Polis is probably thinking, you know, he has enough money and people's memories are short, so he can, you know, on the left, he can bounce back from this. We see lots of that in politics, right, where people are able to come back from the ashes. So he probably figures, give it some time and his money, and he can take care of all that.
1: Is it a wash now at this point? Is it the sound of one hand clapping? She was the Joan of Arc of election denial, my choice of words. And now she's coming out, and Polis commutes it, and it's as though it never happened, right?
2: Well, unfortunately for election officials, it absolutely happened.
1: Oh, of course it did.
2: And what we're worried about is this just puts a bigger target on the back of election officials and our elections to say, look, you can undermine, you can break the law, and as long as Polis is around, and I know he's around for only a little bit more time where people like him, you'll get a get-out-of-jail-free card. And that's, Pete, we had an election office in Archuleta County last year firebombed. The tabulation room, somebody threw a Molotov cocktail through there. Yeah. It's not just idle threats. This is real violence, and that's what we're concerned about.
1: Well, the threats came thick and heavy and thick, and we all...
2: Yeah, you've been through it. You know, right?
1: Yeah,
2: I mean, you know.
1: Yeah. Oh, well, so now it's the sound of one hand clapping. Anyhow. Thanks for doing the show, Matt. It means a lot, and it was a good way to wrap it up. Now we'll go to opens, and we'll see what happens. But the governor commutes Tina Peters, and the Democrats are pulling their hair out, and the Republicans are cheering. So it's to be expected. You take care
2: of
1: yourself,
2: sir. 2026. You too, my friend. I'll talk to you soon.
1: Thanks, Matt. Thank you, everybody. All right. So now we go to open lines, 303-696-1971. 303-696-1971. There's still fallout from the gubernatorial go-arounds. We had Barbara Kirkmeyer in here. And then we had the Elise Epp was with us. And the I love her. She's Ash, man. Ash Epp is... And we got into this thing about prison and what a terrible thing it has been for Tina Peters to be in prison. And I said, it's jail. It's what do you think? And if you've been in jail, don't. I've been in jail. It's like, it's not fun. You're not going to jail because it's going to be a good time. And now everybody's going to talk about, oh, you know, poor Tina. You go to jail. You don't want to go to jail. Going to jail is not a good thing. It isn't fun. Prison's not fun. I've taken tours of prisons. I've never been in a prison, but I've been in jail. But I've been in prisons. It's not fun. It's not supposed to be fun. And so we do that. We can talk about Tina Peters. Hi, we got David. All right, let's go to David. David on line one. You're on a radio show. Good afternoon. Thanks, David.
3: Hi, Pete. I just was thinking about what everybody's been saying this morning, and I get a lot of it. But who is Tina Peters going to endorse for governor?
1: Ooh.
3: And could that be a play of the Democrats to further split the Republican votes?
1: How smart is that? I wish I'd have thought of that. Yeah, who does she endorse?
3: Well, you guys are the ones that made me think of it because of everything you're saying here. Yeah. And that's like, wait a minute.
1: That's good.
3: You know.
1: That's real good. I got a sneaking suspicion that it might be Victor Marx.
3: And wouldn't that just split Republicans even further, which makes the whole state worthless as far as any Republican votes?
1: That's brilliant. Here, we'll switch jobs, man. You come in here and take this. That's a really good. Who will Tina Peters endorse for governor? Wow.
3: And go further. Didn't Marx say, was it to you or somebody, that he got Democratic backing. What's he doing meeting with the Democrats?
1: Well, he said that the Democrats held a fundraiser for him. I don't know.
3: Correct.
1: I don't know if it's true. And the why would that's
3: politics.
1: You know, I've had people tell me not a chance in hell, not a chance in hell. But
3: why not?
1: And now a very good source of mine says that she will likely endorse. She'll likely get that up. Scott Bottoms. Well, we'll see.
3: Scott would be. I don't like his pedo thing, but I would vote for him.
1: Yeah, but I mean that's a bizarre. That's almost out of. It's like that one's hard for me to swallow. That one about the pedophile ring and the rest of it. That's just I'll let it go, but.
3: Yeah, it's, exactly.
1: No,
3: why not? How does this split the party more? That's what I'm getting.
1: Yeah, and if I listen to the morning show here, they tell me that Victor Marx has the lead. Polling data, someone says Kirkmaier. I don't know. I don't know who's in the front. I want to see a legitimate poll. Legitimate poll. And so, boy, but that question of what does she do when she comes home? Who does she endorse? God, that's great. That's great.
3: It will change. It could change everything.
1: You're absolutely right. She has a lot of stroke. Wow.
3: All of a sudden, somebody who was in prison for 2.5 years has this power.
1: Man, the Count of Monte Cristo, Joan of Arc. Remember, Monte
3: okay.
1: Cristo comes home.
3: All right, I'll call back after the primaries.
1: Oh, thank you. Thank you, sir. All right, 303-696. Thank you. I got to look across the hall. We got anybody? We got, okay. We're going, yes, maybe. We're playing out of the, what name again, Jim? Hey, we go to Jim in Littleton. Jim, you're on a radio show. Good afternoon and thank you. Jim.
4: The tail end of your program. Can you hear me?
1: There you go. Yes, sir. We got you now.
4: Okay. So, like I was telling your screener, I think Tina Peters is a sad chapter of the 2020 election. And, I think the state has moved on. But I'm glad Polis did that because I would hate to see that lady have died in prison. It sounds to me, though, that you're not very happy that he did it.
1: No, it isn't a question of that. It's a question of why he did it. I'm glad she's out. Good for her.
4: I mean, anybody, listen, you haven't changed. She's not going to change anybody's mind. If
1: no.
4: you believe that the election was stolen, you still do. And
1: I agree.
4: I think she's a gold star mom. I believe she's a gold star mom.
1: Yes, she is.
4: So, that should count for something. And,
1: I just said she's out. The question of why and how is, I think, really interesting part of this.
4: I think Polis doesn't get any points for this. It just shows he's a human being, and I really give him credit for that.
1: Politics is a really interesting to think that somebody's doing it out of the goodness of their heart. I think Trump had him, and he'll get the water money and everything that goes with that, and. It's been said that the hope is that people will forget that he did it. What did Harry Truman say? If you want a friend in Washington, D.C., get a dog. You want to hang on? I'll bring you back on the other side. I got a break. You want to stay?
4: Sure.
1: You want to go? All right. He's going to stay. 303-696-1971. Good afternoon, everyone. 710 KNUS.

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7: Country music with a flute, huh? 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It's a Saturday, the 16th of May. Got a great day going, 81 outside, 710 KNUS, 303-696-1971 is the phone number. 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Jim was kind enough to hold. Jim, you're back up on the air. Jim, good afternoon. Go ahead, brother.
8: Well, I was just going to say, you know, if Polis could have run again and if it wasn't a close race, I would vote for him definitely over the field that we have now. Now, I like Barbara Kirchmeyer. I do think she'd be a good, but unfortunately, I don't think she has a chance.
7: What do you think happens?
8: But,
7: you sound like you know what you're talking about. How does this dope out?
8: You know, I got to say, I think the Attorney General, I think, is probably got more of the Democratic base. Than the senator. But I like the senator because I believe he's more of a centrist.
7: Well, yeah, and you're right. I think you're right again. But again, there's something taking place within the Democratic Party, and my illustration is the face of the National Democratic Party is the mayor of New York. It's not Newsom. It's the mayor of New York, who is a...
8: I totally agree with you. Totally agree. And he's the darling of the party now.
7: He's a socialist. He trips the light fantastic. He's foreign-born. He's a Muslim. He doesn't fit any of the squares, but he fits the rounds. And he's their picture. He's their role model. So all these young Democrats that are in the state of Colorado, they have his politics. You can't kid yourself. And they don't want Bennett. They see Bennett as a hack, as an old school Democrat. They like Weiser. Weiser's the hard charger. How many times has he sued Trump? 54 times or something? He's sued Trump since that's not the Attorney General's job, but it is the job of the far left Socialist Workers Party Democrat. That's he makes 64 times he sued Trump. That gives him no. That you're a, Jim, you're right. I mean, that gives him his stroke.
8: Yeah, it's good for him, but I think bad for the state.
7: Well, it's good
8: for the left.
7: It's good for that. Thank you. This doesn't have anything to do. I don't think it has anything to do with his job. I think it has to do with his future. And remember, these guys are always, you know, it's almost like the like Tarzan. Don't let go of that branch until you got this branch. And I think he feels, and I think he's probably right, that he can dump Bennett. And if Bennett gets dumped, what happens to Polis's career?
8: Well, that's... Yeah, I know that he wants to run for president, and I just don't think it's going to help him. And I just don't think I agree with you. I just don't think he fits the form to run for president. Look, Kamala Harris is now coming out again.
7: I saw that.
8: Oh my God! Can you believe this? Can you believe this?
7: Well, I saw
8: a retread.
7: Yeah, no, I saw that. She, I read part of her book, the part when Biden calls her. Did you read that? Or did you see or hear any of that stuff when how they notified her that she was going to be the candidate? It's bizarre. It's she's making, I think, pancakes or waffles or something with her grandkids, and they got strawberries, and it's going, and the phone rings, and she answers it, and it's Joe. He says, "I'm not running," and he hangs up. It's like, oh man, what a way to find out. And you know, she was not, she was nowhere near qualified for anything. But
8: agreed.
7: Yeah, it's that we were talking about it earlier. The yellow dog Democrat. The old saying: you see that yellow dog over there? If that dog was a Democrat, I'd vote for it.

0: I hadn't either.
1: Who do you think? If she comes in and endorses Victor Marx, hang on. I bet everybody and their mother are down there in the joint in Pueblo having a talk, saying, "No, here's what we can do for you, Tina. If you, you know, when you get out, making her deals." No, I'm serious. If she goes on a platform with somebody, it's a home run. Ah.
0: I wouldn't be surprised if she hooks her wagon to Marx, but no. I got to tell you, that would be probably the alignment of what the kind, the type of person that would vote for him. Because I mean, my God, he stinks so bad to me. I can't think the Republican could get any worse. And then this guy comes around, and I'm like, oh my God!
1: I'll steal that just when you thought. That's a good line, Jim. Thank you. Good call, brother man. Thank you. Let's go to another Jim. Jim on line one. Jim, you're on a radio show. Good afternoon, and thank you.
2: Hey, yeah, I think Tina Peters and Karl Marx would be a great team. Victor Marx could make a video of him and Tina in an elevator, and then the governor comes up with one of them rubber band guns.
1: Yeah, snatches
2: and
1: the gun.
2: And disarm him.
1: Yes.
2: And put him in a headlock or something.
1: Yes.
2: Wouldn't that be cool?
1: You know what?
2: I'd vote for that.
1: Oh, I'd vote just to see it. Remember? Like a rock pile if I thought that snake was in it. It's like, hell yeah. I want to see like Victor disarm somebody, you know? And
2: yeah, absolutely.
1: And hand Tina the gun.
2: Oh, no, she's a felon. She can't have a gun. That would disqualify him.
1: Oh, that's there. Right. So. Did I ever tell you my about having guns and being a felon? And do you remember the principal in Watergate who was the principal plumber, wore the white raincoat, had the black crew cut? Does that name ring a bell? I'm teching on Adam. You don't have that, Adam?
2: No, I only remember the principal in Fast Times at Ridgemont High.
1: What was his name? Come on, the guy that smoked all the weed and was getting the pizzas delivered. Mr. What did he call him?
2: Mr.
1: Somebody come up with this.
2: It wasn't Mr. Hand. That was the
1: no. Mr. Hand was the teacher. Who was the Who was the pupil?
2: I can see his face. I just can't. Oh, you mean Spicoli?
1: No, not Mr. Mr. Vargas was that science teacher that had their really hot wife. He brought the hot wife to the prom.
2: Oh, yeah.
1: Come on, he's the surfer. He's the come on, Peter. All these guys are sending me pictures. Just a second. Well, it was Gordon Liddy was the felon. Mr. Spicoli. There you a voice from the rear gets yelled, Mr. Spicoli. Yeah. So Gordon Liddy, when he came out of Lewisburg and he came to Denver and he had a novel, it wasn't Will, it was some other, it was called Control, I think. And nobody wanted to talk to him, and I wanted to talk to him so badly. And so I was at KWBZ and he came in the studio and we had a great talk, and then he didn't have anybody to have lunch with, and I had lunch with him. So then he's up in Sturgis because remember becomes a syndicated syndicated radio host, and So I send my card back that I'm here, and he said, you know, sends a guy out to get me, brings me back. So they're talking to him, and they said, you know, Mr. Liddy, you can't have any guns because you're a convicted felon. He said, yes, I know, but Mrs. Liddy has 49 of them. It's like, you know, Liddy didn't have any guns, but the missus had them. And I said, you know that he's getting around it somehow. But he was Gordon Liddy, but Mr. Spicoli is the guy from that. So who do you dope this out? So who runs against who in November? Weiser versus who?
2: Oh, sure, Weiser against maybe Victor Marx if he. Yeah, it's got to be Victor Marx. He'll get Trump's endorsement.
1: So what do you?

0: going to do?
1: Because he's a badass, too.
0: So what you going to do when Hulkamania is running wild?
1: I'm going to buy, you know, Victor Marx, not Karl Marx ball caps. and I'm going to make some t-shirts say Victor Marx, not Karl Marx.
0: Victor, not Karl.
1: Yeah.
0: It's pretty strong.
1: Would you buy one?
0: Me? I don't buy anything.
1: Victor Marx, not Karl Marx.
0: I have led my... I'm like crime. Crime don't pay. Okay.
1: Oh, crime doesn't.
0: I would take a gift. I would take a gift. I passed a gift up today. I passed up a gift Barbara Kirkmeyer shirt. And the guys got it. The boys took the Kirkmeyer shirt. I don't have the Kirkmeyer shirt. Huh?
1: There you go. I called about the monkeys outside my jail cell. I really didn't call about that.
0: Oh, okay. Where did you go
1: Victor
0: to jail?
1: Marx, not Karl Marx.
0: Right. Where did you go to jail?
1: I went to jail in a foreign country. Ooh. And I don't think anybody wanted to escape because there were monkeys outside the window.
0: Ooh. What country?
1: Looking at you.
0: What country were you in?
1: You can see. It was Asia.
0: Asia. That narrows it down. What language did they speak?
1: Oh, they spoke Tagalog. How you doing now?
0: Well, the Philippines.
1: There you go, yeah.
0: Come on. Monkeys and the PI?
1: You got it.
0: Huh?
1: Outside the window, yeah. I wanted to go back to that bar with the police escort, just like I was walked out of the bar.
0: What wasn't the legendary monkey bar, was it, that you got in trouble?
1: No.
0: And the PI. Were you in the military when this? Were you in the service? Is this service connected?
1: Maybe.
0: Yeah, all right. Were you in the Navy?
1: Perhaps.
0: I understand. And
1: you narrowed it down now.
0: Okay, you're drinking you're drinking San
1: Miguel.
0: All right, you're in Subic and you're drinking San Miguel.
1: There you go.
0: All right, now.
1: It was time to go.
0: It's a number of things you could have done, or a number of
1: things. I get hit with a 2x4 on the butt.
0: All right.
1: By a little girl.
0: And then what did you do?
1: Well, then I screamed at her, and she left.
0: And then
1: it was downhill from there.
0: Did they come in a jeepney?
1: No, they came in three green Jeeps.
0: Ah.
1: And the M16s were pretty much taller than they were, but was a long time ago.
0: And they asked you to come with them.
1: Yeah, they said they were going to call Shore Patrol if I didn't go get in the Jeep. So
0: call the
1: I
0: SP?
1: Figured Shore Patrol would be worse.
0: Maybe.
1: they don't have monkeys out. You know, they probably don't have monkeys outside the brig. But I don't know.
0: And where the monkeys wanted to spend some personal time with you.
1: they weren't that sort of monkeys. They weren't San Francisco monkeys.
0: No. These were true monkeys. And they wanted...
1: They had long tails, yeah.
0: Yeah, they wanted...
1: They screeched a little bit.
0: Yes. And so what you're saying...
1: They
0: got
1: big incisor teeth, though.
0: Yes, they do.
1: And I'm not sure...
0: I know.
1: If they're eating bananas or...
0: No.
1: Eating sailors.
0: It could have been both. So the point of this is jail was not a good experience.
1: I could only imagine American jail, and I don't think that anybody that says American jail is too hard is probably some sort of a liberal slant, and I'm surprised that you spent so much time with that libtard.
0: No, she's not. She's a conservative.
1: Well, if you say so.
0: No, she says so. It's
1: well,
0: jail is not good. Can we agree? Mark, you and I is going away.
1: 20.
0: Jail's
1: 20
0: bad.
1: Bucks is 20 bucks, Peter.
0: I love you. A great call. 710 KNUS. Hold on. We're back. You ever been to jail? Stay here.
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0: It's a Saturday, the 16th of May. Good afternoon. 2026. Good song, good pick. 81 with PM storms. 68 tomorrow, and Monday is 49 degrees and rain. Good song. We're trying to find somebody other than that guy that went to jail and the PI. We may have a staff member we might talk into. There's a reason why jail's horrible. I've spent once or twice, I've been asked to spend the night once or twice, and it's not fun. And we had Ash Epp on, who I love dearly, talking about, oh, jail's so bad. It's supposed to be bad. All right, let's go to Mike, see what he says. Hey, 1245, Mike, you're on a radio show. Good afternoon.
12: Hi, Peter.
0: Hey,
12: well,
0: Bubba.
12: I'm in a unique position. 30 years as a cop, so I put people in jail, and then I've been in jail.
0: Yes.
12: Post-cop, I had a domestic, so I've seen it from both sides of the cell.
0: And is jail's not supposed to be a good time.
12: It wasn't a good time.
0: No, it isn't.
12: Nope. I was intoxicated going in, sober going out. And
0: there it is.
12: Booze got me going in. I got into a domestic.
0: Yeah.
12: 100% deserved to go. Put in by guys I know. Served my time in Denver County and met a DA that did not like cops. And so I ended up with a charge. I deserved to go, but I didn't deserve
0: a felony charge. I've been in jail. It's like, you know, when people
12: it isn't fun, and you know, it's, and you don't feel sorry for people. No, I deserve to get my can put in there.
0: Do you feel sorry for Tina?
12: No.
0: You Tina Peters had a rough go in jail, and it's like, and
12: you know, and here's the deal with Tina. You know, she was eligible for parole, so that's what it is. She served her time. She would have paroled out. So that's the out. I mean, she basically had her parole date. So,
0: yeah.
12: And you know, here's my prediction. We are in the twilight zone. So, as much as I hate to say this, it's going to be, you know, the worst of two worlds.
0: Yeah.
12: So you're going to see either Bennett or Weiser, which is just, I want to stick my finger down my throat.
0: Indeed.
12: And then you're going to see Victor Marx. And, I mean, because these people love him. And even though people like you and everyone with a brain is realizing that this is all BS, they worship this guy. This is their Chuck Norris. This is their Hulk Hogan.
0: Yeah, no, you're right.
12: And they don't care.
0: No, you're right.
12: This is their, because they think this guy is John Dutton.
0: Yes.
12: They think this is Yellowstone.
0: Yes.
12: And they think Victor's going to come in there, and this is their Messiah. He is their Messiah.
0: Yeah.
12: And it doesn't matter that he's a seventh-degree black belt that his dad granted him. They don't care that he didn't kill anybody. They don't care that any of this, because he's a tough guy.
0: Yeah. Or says he is. Yeah.
12: Well, you know what? Here's the deal. You know, Victor, you say you do all these things. Just get on the mat. Okay, here's the challenge. Get on the mat with an eighth degree black belt, and let's see. Okay,
0: No, you don't want to do that. No.
12: You know, for charity. You know, because like we used to say, like when we fought, and you were there.
0: Yeah.
12: When we fought the Russians, we put our fighters up.
0: I was there. That was the Moscow Police Department. I was the ring announcer.
12: Yeah. And they knocked the living hell out of us.
0: Yeah, they were no more cops than the man in the moon.
12: No. These were Soviets.
0: They were pros.
12: And Mark Caney, my classmate, was the best. I mean, the guy could have probably turned pro. And, I mean,
0: I remember those fights. Yeah.
12: The Battle of the Badges. And I mean to tell you, but you know,
0: were you at the last cop firefighter fight in Glendale.
12: Yes.
0: Were you there?
12: Yes, I was there for all of them.
0: Oh.
12: And was just wonderful.
0: That was the best. And I was the play-by-play, and Ron Lyle. That's when I knew Ron Lyle from before, but Ron Lyle came in to do color, and I got to do play-by-play. And Coors supplied the liquor, and they had all the surveillance cameras up in the lofts, and they were making tapes of the fights. And there was a very unique experience at the end. It was the best.
12: Ron Lyle. He helped me, at the Red Shield.
0: Oh, man.
12: He helped me do my Scared Straight because we ran our own version.
0: Oh, boy.
12: And what I would do is bring my worst gang offenders to Ron.
0: Ooh.
12: And I would throw them in the ring with Ron over at the Red Shield and say, okay, let's go.
0: Oh.
12: Because you're going to prison.
0: Oh.
12: So
0: get ready.
12: Is your challenge. Yeah, get ready. And Ron would tell him.
0: I love Ron.
12: He would bring him in and talk to him, and then, this ain't Scared Straight. This is...
0: No, this is Ron Lyle Straight.
12: This is Ron Lyle Straight, and he would tell him about getting stabbed in there.
0: He got stabbed in prison. Yes, he did. And that's eventually what, they did it. They were trying to operate and straighten that out, and that's when he died, was when he got... Ronnie was...
12: And we would sit and talk like you would sit and talk, and I would say, Ronnie, who, because I grew up worshiping Muhammad Ali, I truly believe he beat Muhammad.
0: Well,
12: he
0: and I we talked about it. Well, I watched that fight with him two or three times, and we talked about it, and he said privately, he said he was a fill-in-the-blank from Denver, and that was Muhammad Ali, and it was Vegas. He said,
12: and he couldn't beat the judges.
0: He couldn't beat the judges. They stopped the fight.
12: And I asked him.
0: They stopped the fight.
12: So who's the toughest? And he said, the hardest hitter he ever hit was Foreman. And he said, he said, two men went to Manila. And he said, how Muhammad Ali ever took that rope-a-dope from Foreman. He said, I tell you what, I've never been hit as hard as I got hit by Foreman. And to have Muhammad Ali take those punches from Foreman, I don't know how. But like you said, the greatest boxing book ever is The Ghost of Manila. Manila.
0: Yes.
12: Both of those men died there.
0: Well, and Muhammad said that him and Joe went to Manila champions, and they both came home ghosts. And Joe, my heart's out to Joe. I always thought Joe he got the short end of the stick. Muhammad, there's nobody like him.
12: He died. When you look at Joe, because I just watched a documentary on Netflix about Joe.
0: Yep, I watched it. I watched it.
12: And did you see that Joe, he did get the short end, because he even gave Muhammad money.
0: He gave, no, that was and, the good. They took the automobile ride together, and he gave him money to keep him going, because he knew the money was in the fight. I got a minute. We got to meet someday and talk. If you were at all those fights, they were the best. They were the best fights ever. They were great.
12: We got to get a hold of Tim and Mike, and I got to meet you guys at O'Brien some morning.
0: I'd do it in 11 seconds, man, to sit down and. But those fights, those nights were one of a kind. And you knew? Did you know Dino DeNovelis?
12: Yes.
0: Yes.
12: A narc legend,
0: Don DeNovelis. His son is a sheriff out at the county. He's at the jail.
12: And I tell you what, it's just like that, and just like Jerry, when you work for Jerry, what'd you do for me yesterday?
0: Oh yeah, yeah.
12: What about it?
0: Hey,
12: what about it?
0: What about it? His Christmas parties were legendary. I love you. It's great. You too. That's it, everybody. Really a good show. And we're in a weird studio, and we'll be back at you next Saturday at 9 o'clock.
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22: President Trump is defending comments he made, saying he doesn't think about Americans' finances when it comes to the Iran war. The president was asked about the comments by Fox News during an interview taped in China that aired last night. Trump called it a perfect statement and added that he'd make it again.
23: When people hear me say it, everybody agrees. Short-term pain. It's going to be short-term pain. But the pain is much less than people thought.
22: During the interview, Trump also said he would not let the upcoming midterm elections impact his decision-making on Iran.
23: I said to my people, I hate to do this to you, but I'm going to screw up your numbers for a little while because we have to stop the nuclear weapon stuff with Iran because they're nuts. They're sick people.
22: The president reiterated that Iran cannot be allowed to have a nuclear weapon. Gas prices are down slightly to start the weekend. AAA reports the national average for a gallon of gas is $4.51 today. That's down a penny from yesterday and 2 cents from a week ago. Drivers in California are seeing the highest average at $6.14 a gallon. Meanwhile, Texas now has the lowest average at $3.98. A firefighter is dead and several people are in serious condition after a burning silo exploded at a lumber mill in Maine. Officials say the fire spread fast at Robbins Lumber in Searsmont Friday morning after flames entered a nearby silo, causing a huge explosion. At least 10 people were injured in the blast, and the Kennebunk Fire Department says several firefighters suffered significant burns after their equipment caught fire. Billowing smoke from the blaze was seen for miles in Waldo County, and on Friday night, about 100 first responders lined up along the road in Augusta to salute the flag-draped casket of the firefighter who died. Former UFC champ Ronda Rousey is set to make her return to the cage today in Inglewood, California. Rousey will take on Gina Carano in a featherweight main event bout. Carano last fought in 2009, while Rousey's last time in an MMA fight was back in 2016. The event is set to stream on Netflix. I'm Lisa Carton.
24: Sunny, quiet, low to mid-80s today. Fair tonight, upper 40s to mid-50s. Highs will be upper 70s to near 80 Saturday and partly cloudy. Saturday afternoon and evening will bring developing areas of showers and thunderstorms. Some of those thunderstorms and showers lingering into Saturday night. Lows will be upper 40s and low 50s. Showers and thunderstorms likely Sunday, 60s and low 70s. Showers Sunday night, showers and thunderstorms Monday. Highs Monday only 40s and low 50s. I'm meteorologist Don Day.
25: Current temperature
26: 74 degrees.
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7: The United States is going to indict Raul Castro. We've got blowout industrial production numbers. I'll do more on the Christopher Nolan going woke with the Odyssey as well on the show today. But we got some big stuff to start out, and I will start with a pitch for the Alex Marlowe Show podcast. It's been a banner week for the pod. We had a great interview with Brandon Gill, which is making the rounds. But out this morning fresh is my sit-down with Robert Kennedy Jr., the Health and Human Services Sector Secretary, and he came in to visit us at Salem, LA, and we had a great time hanging out, and we talked about all manner of things. I can't imagine a much more productive conversation. We went through his evidence-based approach to science, which is why I've long been a supporter of his. I feel like he actually uses the science to determine his conclusions. He does not presuppose the conclusions, and so many scientific studies are basically the outcome is preordained. They don't get funded unless they know that the outcome is going to be, they know the outcome ahead of time, and that is used to manipulate the public, to manipulate regulators, to manipulate markets, all to get a bunch of junk into the bloodstream, both figuratively and literally. I talked about his life as a converted Democrat, where he lost countless friends. I think he said 90% of his friends have abandoned him because he is now part of the MAGA movement as the leader of the MAHA movement. We talk about the importance of sunlight and vitamin D, some of his favorite accomplishments as HHS secretary, including most favored nation's drug pricing. I ask him what supplements he's on, and the answer will surprise you. I ask him his take on GLP-1s like Ozempic, and his answer will surprise you. And I will make you go and check out the whole show, but so much good stuff. He's such a deeply thoughtful person. One of the favorite parts of the conversation I have with him is he talks about the importance of cooking at home, saying that not only is it much healthier for you, it's easier to control calories, it's easier to control the amount of processed foods. He really is on a war against ultra-processed foods. But he also says that families need a ritual, and it's a spiritual communion to come together and to
0: have a meal that is cooked in the home, put your phones down and for everyone to connect. And he's, of course, from a famously large family. So he says a really important point to do that as well. And he talks about our history as being world's sickest country in the world. He's not just talking about our health. He's also talking about spirituality. And then this is the last one I'll mention, and then we'll turn to the news of the day, Trump and China. I did ask him why he works out in jeans. I asked him why he works out in jeans. You have all seen him working out. He's in terrific shape, fantastic shape, even better in person. And he's been known to lift weights in jeans. So there you go. That's what we got. That's what we got on the Marlo Show podcast. Plus, I'm recording today with Emma Jo Morris. We're going to be talking about AI girlfriends and people abandoning trying to find human connection in favor of having intimacy, mental intimacy at least, with chatbots. So I will be doing that. That'll come out later in the weekend as well. So hot stuff over there. All right. So the biggest stuff is the China-Trump trip, which is now come to an end. I will give you what I think is the main takeaways, and they're just not that flashy. It's just not the flashiest trip ever. I think the Good Vibe Summit might be how I would call it if I was trying to brand it, and I am. I am trying to brand it. So the main thing is we're making sure we don't ever have a hot war with China, number one thing. In-person conversation always cools temperatures. Try this in your personal life. It even works geopolitically. A lot of the most effective people I know in my space, in the news commentary, and I would say statecraft space, a lot of them benefit mostly from talking. And that was the main goal, and I think that happened. And still, there's so much mutual espionage from state to state, the Chinese secret police in our country. None of that really came up as well. Another thing that happened was soothing of markets. Markets went up during this time. I think that makes a lot of sense. A lot of people feel more stability. Can you trust the stability? I don't know, but that was certainly one of the goals, and I think it's largely been accomplished to this point. Fixing problems where China and the U.S. are authentically on the same side of issues is important. There's a lot of places where there's mutual agreement, and it seems like Iran is one of those places where both of them, even though China is more allied with Iran in terms of they get a lot of their oil from Iran, largely due to regional proximity, and the fact that China is a amoral, if not an immoral, society. I don't think they really care. But overall, making sure that Iran does not get a nuclear weapon, they agreed flat out Iran can never have a nuclear weapon. And that's a positive thing, so I'll give that in the plus column. And I think both sides got enough takeaways to assert themselves as the dominant superpower in the world. I, of course, regard America as the superpower of the world, China as a as second tier, but still far above any others. But China hosting a lavish event for the United States, I think, does send a signal to the Chinese people, the rest of the world, that still, even though all the SHIT talk about President Trump, he's still the top dog on the global stage. And it really does elbow out the Russias and the Frances and the Irans from the world superpower status. It's just those two countries. So other stuff that took place that was positive, we're selling them planes, 200 Boeing planes. I've heard reports they want to jack up that number to 250 planes, so that's possible. We're going to be selling them soybeans. We're going to be selling them oil. All that's fine. And China is continuing their pause on rare earth export controls. They're trying to pause precursors of fentanyl. I have no idea how to evaluate how good they are. I will make a point to ask administration officials when they're on the broadcast how China's doing in that regard. But they are verbally committing to doing that. I don't know if I totally trust it, but I would be shocked if Trump has made some progress in that regard. So I'll try to get more detailed information over time for all of you in the audience. And making sure that there's some sort of market cooperation. This is one where I really do hold my nose, because I do regard China as a murderous regime, a regime that's going through a genocide of the Uyghurs right now. All sorts of human rights atrocities are constant in China. And so opening up their market to us and our market to them, this is not something that sets well with me. I don't love it. But I also understand Trump's philosophy. Trump's philosophy is, if people are working together, building things, if they're working together on business initiatives, then things will get better. People will start working things out. This has always been his approach, and it's led him to take over the world. So he's not going to stop that anytime soon. And that's clearly his posture with China. I hope it works. I do. I hope it works, but I'm deeply skeptical, and I'll give you some more detail on that later on. We did not get a ton of anything productive, really, on Taiwan. Still always a tough issue because Taiwan's security and safety is imperative to America. We're dependent on Taiwan for a lot of our chips, semiconductors, and that's not changing anytime soon. China has designs on Taiwan, considers Taiwan a part of its One China policy. And because of that fact, there's always a chance that China could invade Taiwan and take it over. Recall, Hong Kong was basically independent and westernized during Trump's first administration. Now now Hong Kong is essentially just a part of mainland communist China. And that change can pretty much take place overnight once China decides they want to do that and to control Taiwan to a greater extent. And the mystery is, what would the United States' role be? What would we do? How would we respond to any of that? And I don't know if we have the willpower to go to a hot war over Taiwan with China, nuclear-armed China. It seems like it'd be a risky situation. And then if China does take over Taiwan, that makes matters very difficult for us when it comes to doing business. And doing business is what Trump's all about. And I'll share with you some of the business deals that he's doing throughout the course of the show. And on the other side of the break, I'll talk about some of the things that he's up to. There are some controversial points that I'll break down. One of them is allowing Chinese nationals to buy land in the United States. Another point is allowing for Chinese students, even recruiting Chinese students, to come to study in American universities. I don't see the logic of this, and Trump seems to like it. It's one where I don't even see Trump's perspective on it, and yet he is insisting on that as well. He also is, where we are selling arms around the world is also a controversial point, and I think this is one where we need to be very cautious here, because again, we are talking about a regime that does go through a genocide, is highly aggressive, is the other dominant geopolitical superpower, and we just need to monitor the situation carefully, which we will do. We have done, put on the books, another summit. It's going to be in September in the United States. But I'll have more details and some quotes from the president, where his thinking's at, on the other side of the break. But first, I want to tell you about Preborn. You guys know that, again, I still got my Mother's Day copy here, but I can talk about Preborn. I don't need to talk about Mother's Day. Mother's Day is past, but one of the best groups in the world is Preborn, because what they do is they provide ultrasounds so that a mother can meet her baby via an ultrasound, see the flicker, see that heartbeat, see the baby moving in her womb, listen to her baby's heartbeat. And when she hears that, the chances she's going to abort, terminate that child's life, snuff it out, is just drastically reduced. Preborn says the numbers are she's twice as likely to have the baby. I bet that's low. I bet that's conservative, so lawyers don't get mad. I just can't imagine, after having been in that position four times in my life, to see my baby's heartbeat, to see that confirmation of life ultrasound, to hear it. It's sensational, and it makes women have babies. It just does. And it's so easy. Go to preborn.com/Marlo, 833-850-BABY, 833-850-2229. $280, you could save 10 babies, $28 a month, save a baby a month, easy. 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
0: I think it's important to hear from the president in moments like this, and he spoke quite a bit about some of the, I would say, more controversial details of the China trip. And here's one that I don't think is a terrific news. It's actually on Sean Hannity's show about Chinese students in the United States. Play cut 11, please.
23: It's 500,000 students. They come, good students. I could tell them I don't want any students. It's a very insulting thing to say to a country. They would then immediately go out and start building universities all over China. But if you don't have those students, good students, by the way, if you don't, and we do another thing, you know, if they're good and they want to stay in America, we won't give them a green card and things like that. If you want to see a university system die, take 500,000 people out of it. And you know, the ones that won't be hurt are the top schools. The top schools will do fine, but your lower schools, your lower, the ones that don't do quite as well, those two, they'll be dying all over the place. I frankly think that it's good that people come from other countries and they learn our culture, and many of them want to stay here. I think it's good.
0: I'm so off the same page with the president on this, and I agree with him on the vast majority of his agenda, as you know, and I tend to trust him more than any other politician, as you know, but this one is just completely out of line. This has been the party line for a while. We've gone through this. We went through this last year a bit with they were talking about 600,000 Chinese students. I have no idea how this aligns with America First. And a lot of the defense of the Trump administration has said that if we don't have these students come in, then it is going to bankrupt some of the colleges, particularly the bottom 15% of colleges was the number that was put out there. And I honestly don't care. Our university system is a disgrace. It is very expensive. It cripples students with debt. Young people take the debt and they use it to, and it sets them back in their life. They could be spending most of that time working, building skills that actually are applicable in the workforce. Degrees have never been more expensive and they never meant less. So, of course, there, if you need a STEM degree, if you need something in science or technology, but even not all STEM now, a lot of engineering, you're better off getting an apprenticeship than you are sitting around in a school in a classroom. Because in the classroom, they're teaching you things that are going to be dated by the time you get your degree. So you could end up learning a skill set that ends up becoming obsolete. So I note this as a journalist, that if I see a resume for someone from Harvard and someone who spent that time, instead of going to Harvard, actually doing journalism, you show me one good scoop you got. And that to me is more impressive to me than you completed Harvard and got a degree. So now my wife's field, medical doctor, you got to go to school. Fine. But it's a why we couldn't eliminate 15% of universities. Just completely beyond me. Though I guess you can make the case that will just drive prices up, but I don't see it that way. I see it as us admitting Chinese foreign nationals from a murderous dictatorial regime and then allowing them to go back, take our knowledge back to China as not America First. So if they want to pay for the gold card, fine. If they want to shell out $1 million, but all we know is they're just here because they can pay full freight, and it just pads, feathers the nest of the corrupt university system. Not into it, not my thing. Okay, let's see another one where I'm skeptical. Cut 7, this is Trump and farmers.
5: Chinese nationals have been buying up thousands and thousands of acres of farmland, ranch land, and land near military installations. Now, I would assume I'm in Beijing if I wanted to buy property near one of their military installations. I don't think President Xi...
23: No, they wouldn't let you. I don't... Look, it's not that I love it. You want to see farm prices drop? You want to see farmers lose a lot of money? Just take that out of the market. But they've had a lot of land for a long time. Obama did nothing about it. They bought a lot of it during the Obama administration. He did nothing about it.
0: It's interesting because the first point is salient, but the second point about Obama doing nothing, but you're the president now, so you can do whatever you want. And Joe Biden did nothing also. And I wrote about this in Breaking Biden, my second book, New York Times bestseller, a deep dive into Joe Biden and his family, about how they allowed for a lot of sales of American farmland to the Chinese, and they did not treat the land very well. They would dump all sorts of pig slop, for example. They actually exported pig excrement to the United States via these farm deals, and it's completely sick and gross stuff, and I just don't understand why President Trump sees this as America First. I just don't. I don't see any justification for it. Other than that, he feels like continuing to work cooperatively with China as a business entity is the best plan for a peaceful coexistence with China. I think that's got to be Trump's approach. I know I'm putting words in his mouth, but I don't see any other explanation for that, why Chinese nationals should be buying up American farmland, especially from the MAGA guy, the Make America Great Again, America First leader. I completely do not understand that one as well. All right, let's see. I got to get out here soon, so I'm going to hold this. I got to talk about arms sales with Taiwan. We'll do that. Trump's got to take on the new Iranian leadership. We'll do that momentarily as well. And then I'll change gears, do some cultural stuff for all of you that you will enjoy. We'll be right back.

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5: I got one more cut of Trump, this time on Air Force One, gaggling with the press, talking about China and Taiwan. Play cut 16, please, guys.
9: We discussed bomb sales to now, what's his request? We discussed the Taiwan, you know, the whole thing with the arms sales was in great detail, actually. And I'll be making decisions.
10: What was his request?
9: But, you know, I think the last thing we need right now is a war. That's 9,500 miles away. I think that's the last thing we need. We're doing very well.
10: Would the U.S. defend Taiwan if it came to it?
9: I don't want to say. I'm not going to say that. There's only one person that knows that. You know who it is? Me.
5: That's a fantastic answer. I mean, it's a really tough one because Taiwan is essential to us being able to do the business that we need to do in this country. They're a much better ally than murderous China. And China does talk about Taiwan as if there's going to be an inevitable reunification. And I just sincerely hope that's not true. But the question is, do Americans have the stomach at all to go to a war over Taiwan? I don't know. And Xi Jinping's read on that could really be one of the stories of the next several years. All right. One other thing that I think is essential to bring up at the top of the show is that, or at the bottom of the hour, so to speak, but it is a top tier issue. Industrial production rising at the fastest pace in more than a year. Manufacturing is surging. This is all the type of stuff that President Trump has been focused on. He's trying to get America to build again. And autos are the main thing. So strong output in computers, electronics, and other industries, but autos leading the way. AI, of course, is a huge part of this, as well as many businesses were in the development sector or the development stage of our sort of new AI evolution that's taking place. And this is noteworthy. It's mostly positive. It also has certain complications associated with it. But the big jump in auto production is big. But this also means that we're going to continue to probably see hot inflationary data. And this is, this has led to a 30-year treasury yield topping 5%, the highest in a year. This is something that a lot of the anti-Trump media is going to hype as a big negative thing. It's kind of a niche data point, but it's one that's used to hit the panic button for people who want to proclaim the economy as failing.

0: But the bottom line is it could end up leading to higher interest rates, which will be interesting because today is the first day of Kevin Warsh's term at the Fed. We do a lot of Fed coverage at Breitbart. I don't dwell on it too much on the show. I only get my hour a day. But at Breitbart, we have the Breitbart Business Digest that I work on with the incredible John Carney, who is our economic and finance editor. And we'll go through all this type of data in that newsletter that we do on a daily basis. All of you should subscribe. But the good news, higher industrial production at a massive rate. The bad news is that it is going to continue to make inflation data hot, make rate cuts less likely, and all of that is complicated. It's a complicated economy we're in. By the way, Customs is now issuing $35 billion in tariff refunds. So we are now at the stage that thanks to the Supreme Court saying that Trump tariffed illegally, we are now sending back the tariffs money that we got. So it just feels like you can never purely get good news. You get good news and then the bad news kicks in. Oil prices are way up now. It's up over $100. Brent crude's near $110. Some of this hype, I think, has driven the market down as well. I think the market's down 500 today so far, and who knows where it's going to go from there. So this is the issue, is that Trump's trying to keep things sane, trying to keep things on the rails for people, but it continues to be a tall order for him. I got a cut here of Jensen Huang, who is on the trip with Trump in China. He is the CEO of NVIDIA. NVIDIA is the biggest, most valuable company in the world. It is dominant in certain types of chips and is really the cutting edge of all sorts of AI tech. Let's play cut 12. This is very important.
1: I just told you guys something about how I reasoned through how much energy is going to be necessary. The amount of energy that we need for computing is likely, probably 1,000 times more than we currently have. And that's an enormous amount of energy. However, the way to think about that is in the future, computers are going to be two things. It's always going to be generated because it's intelligent, it's contextually aware. So it's going to be generated. And then number two is going to be continuous.
0: Yeah, so 1,000 times the energy was the key point in that I really wanted to pull out. And I love how we switched from compute to computing, which is because they say compute. You talk about Silicon Valley, they don't say computing. They say compute. We need this amount for compute. But we need 1,000 times more energy. So if any of you wondered why all of a sudden the left abandoned the Green New Scam overnight, this is why. Jensen Huang's not on the left. I think he's probably largely right of center, but mostly cares about his businesses and probably too cooperative with China for my exact taste. Would love to do an interview with him one day. I will angle for that. But I will say overall that the interest of his business involves generating way, way, way more energy, which is why you're seeing the left just go hard, make a hard pivot from the Green New Deal, and even to the point where they're admitting that the climate change, that we were never going to burn up on the timeline that they told us that we were going to set ourselves on fire. So one of the greatest hoaxes, probably the biggest hoax of the century, was all the climate change nonsense. And so that's where we're at on that. And I think but just keep that in mind, that energy production is the key thing. That is the key thing right now, making sure we're dominant, doing everything we can, which is why, thank God, Donald Trump and his administration are in power, because guys like Christopher Wright and Doug Burgum are really, they are pushing very hard to try to get as energy out of the ground as humanly possible and available for American businesses. So really important. All right. We got some good news. This is exclusive at Breitbart News. We're now at 12 straight months of zero Southwest border migrant releases. Illegal crossings have now collapsed 94%. And we are not releasing any into the country. So 94% not coming in. And of the 6% that keep trying, no one's getting caught and released. You catch and release. You catch them, they release them. It was always one of my favorites of Trump's, the Trumpisms, where he would explain catch and release, because it's the one thing that is completely understandable just by the name. You catch them and you release them. That's what it is. That's what catch and release is. So Trump would always explain that, though. Anyway, but it's just fantastic news. And I note this because I try to bring to the show things that are trying to catch you up on what people are dooming about on any given day. What are the various controversies? What's making people upset? Well, this is something that should make everyone happy, and credit to the president on this. This is those of us who've been part of the MAGA movement from the beginning. It just doesn't get any better than this. It's just one of the best stats you could have. 12 straight months, zero border releases. crossings down 94%. Just fantastic stuff. And it is worth celebrating. So again, so we got a couple of positive things here. Industrial production rising at a super quick rate, border crossings at a absolute minimum, and just great stuff. Great stuff there. All right. Next thing I want to get to is I will warn about something that I think is really important and is related to immigration. This is something from a guy named David Beer, who is this loudmouth guy for the Cato Institute, who always seems to be testifying on Capitol Hill. And he pointed something out about Fairfax, Virginia, which kind of blew my mind. Can we please play cut 14, gentlemen?
2: The first step would be to give up on the mass deportation fantasy. About one in five Fairfax residents is someone who could be deported or who lives with them. It would destroy neighborhoods, rip Americans away from their spouses, parents, friends, families, customers, employees, employers, nurses, nannies, and teachers.
0: So this is a guy who's an open borders guy. Cato's an open borders entity. And just to note that he admits that 20% of Fairfax County, which is in Virginia near the Beltway, is maybe even is inside the Beltway. I don't think it is. I think it's just right outside of it. 20% of the residents can be deported. So when you guys want to talk about housing costs being high, cost of living crisis that we're in, massive inflation, people have insecurity about their jobs and their wages not going up to the tune of inflation. Well, how about the fact that we got a major county just outside of our capital has got 20% people who could be deported? So I don't know if his stat is accurate, but it's interesting that that is, we have just so normalized illegality. And that's why law and order matters. Law and order makes a difference. And that's why people who run on law and order, I think, are going to win a lot of elections. Speaking of someone who's running on law and order, Spencer Pratt out in California, but the top line story out of the LA mayoral race right now is mayoral hopeful Nitya Raman, who is the Mamdani-esque far left winger. She wants to ban backyard barbecues for residents during high fire season. So again, the reservoirs were empty. There was a arsonist who hated right-wingers who had lit a fire that the city did not effectively put out ahead of the massive Palisades fire. And now we've got a mayoral candidate who very well could win. I mean, there's still a path for her to win. She could still win. And she thinks the problem is that those of you want to enjoy yourself at a barbecue, and that is I would like to see this idea submitted to Kamala Harris's No Bad Idea Summit. And if those of you who didn't listen to yesterday's show, definitely my favorite part of the show was playing this clip of Kamala Harris calling for a No Bad Idea Summit. I would humbly submit that banning backyard barbecues in a free country would be pretty close to my number one idea of the definition of a bad idea. So Spencer Pratt immediately put out a video of him smoking an entire brisket. I think he had that in the can. I don't think he went to the store and bought the brisket, trimmed it up. That reminds me, that sounds like a great idea for the weekend. My barbecue, we've not started barbecue season here. We're still in the burgers and dogs phase, but I've not got the smoker out. Maybe I should do that this weekend. Hey, look, let's party. Let's celebrate. We got a great country here. All right, one thing also in Virginia that is completely nuts, they've now passed a assault weapons ban. And there's going to be a lot of objection to this. I don't know if this is the sort of thing that's going to make it through court. Remember, assault weapons ban, I'm doing this with the bunny ears around that. No one can define what an assault weapon means, nor is it commonly used in the vast majority of gun crimes. You guys know these talking points very well. And this will be repeatedly, people will bring this up as this will be heavily refuted, hopefully in the courts, definitely in the punditry. But just note that Virginia was very recently a safe haven for gun owners who lived in the D.C. area. There's a lot of business that goes on in D.C. You might know this. Our nation's capital's there. There are conservative people who do patronize and work within our nation's capital. They have to have somewhere to live. And if you want to have guns in a country with the Second Amendment, the only place to go was Virginia, and that's where a lot of people would end up because of the gun laws. And again, the blue states continue to just get bluer, and they keep doubling down on some of the worst ideas imaginable. So again, another one for the Bad Ideas Summit for those of you who will be attending. Let's take on the Virginia going anti-gun. So dark stuff over there. And that's why I think so many of you when there is dark times, you guys need to be hedging with your money and you need to be investing in precious metals. I've been saying this, and if you guys had listened to me on this by now, you'd already be making money. And most importantly, you're protecting future generations with precious metal assets. If you're concerned about inflation, which continues despite Trump's best efforts, if you're concerned about currency devaluation, if you've ever wondered if you aren't protected in this volatile moment that we're in with the markets, I know that's how I feel. 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
0: All right, thanks a lot to Greg Evan, our executive producer, Sean McConnell, Roger Wickery Jr., Rick Locke, Garrett Sholley, Matt Zibel, Brandon Couples, Misty Callahan, John Cassio, Daniel West, all pitch in on the show, and we're grateful for all their contributions. Another plug to go over the Marlo podcast feed, subscribe, so that you get all my latest interviews I'm doing over there, the latest out with Secretary Robert F. Kennedy Jr. out today. It's tight, under 30 minutes, and you will learn a lot. We cover a lot of ground, so please check that out as well. All right, other stuff cooking in the news. The Trump is trying to indict, or is indicting, Raul Castro over a 1996 shootdown of planes belonging to the Cuban-American Brothers to the Rescue charity. This is, I think, a great move, and it's just Trump continues to try to clean up all the trash throughout the world. And this is something that I think will fire up a lot of Cuban Americans as well, because it's a brutal dictatorial communist regime that has a stranglehold on power and squashing humanity in the beautiful island of Cuba. And Trump taking matters into his own hand in our literal backyard is just fantastic. And so we love to see it. I will be doing a conversation with Francis Martel for Breitbart premium subscribers today on this exact subject matter. So I encourage you to go to Breitbart.com and subscribe for our premium content we're doing over there. I do a interview show over there as well for the Breitbart Fight Club members. So please join, and you will enjoy it. Trust me, you will not regret it. All right, and then we're also going to see if Trump is going to make Venezuela the 51st state. He's been putting out a lot of trolley memes suggesting he wants to annex Venezuela. He could pick up a couple Republican Senate votes if we do that. And also, there's a lot of oil there, which we could probably handle better than the people who are down there. So I'd love to see it. All right. One more I want to play, because I didn't spend enough time today dunking on Democrats, which is my favorite thing to do in the show. But we got Congressman Dan Golden, who's one of the stars of Breaking the Law, one of the chief lawfare architects, one of the chief impeachment architects. And let's check in what he's up to, because he is sort of the id of the lawfare left, and the uncensored version of their biggest fantasies come to life. Let's play Cut 13, please.
15: As I am almost certain right now that there is a lot more material that would implicate Donald Trump in some aspect of Jeffrey Epstein's sex trafficking conspiracy. And I don't mean necessarily that Donald Trump is guilty of being a co-conspirator, but he was involved in some way, and perhaps in more ways than we even know about.
0: So I had an interview with Brandon Gill, also on the podcast feed, up for all of you. And I asked him, what do the Democrats stand for these days? And it's basically just calling Trump racist and fascist and calling Trump supporters racist and fascist. But I also forgot the keeping the Epstein stuff alive, like Trump was somehow connected to Epstein, even though, again, we know that the Clintons were closer tied to Epstein, that he was a Democrat donor. And we know that Trump kicked him out of his Mar-a-Lago club. And Trump had a great radar for creeps, and he keeps them away from him. And then if they ever get into his orbit, he kicks them out right away. And yet still, they're going to keep banging this Epstein thing over and over again, because they have nothing else. They have no values. They have no charisma. I mean, just think about the scenario out in L.A. So we've got Nichiraman, who's going after taxpayers who barbecue, as opposed to the homeless people who are actually starting the fires and causing so much of the disturbances. And then you've got Karen Bass, who wants to provide teeth for, as Larry Elder and Sean came up with, for the unteethed. That's her platform. We're going to give teeth to the unteethed, even if they lost their teeth due to their own meth addiction. So we gotta continually fight woke. We gotta continually fend off woke. I'm looking forward to seeing what happens with this movie, The Odyssey, where they have done some woke stunt casting Helen of Troy as a black woman, casting the great warrior Achilles as trans former woman, now hybrid, whatever, Ellen Page as Achilles, the greatest warrior of all time. This has been coming up a lot. Christopher Nolan is going to address it apparently in 60 Minutes this weekend. I'm going to look forward to talking about that on Monday. Can we play Cut 9, guys?
16: I feel a real responsibility to try and get as much on screen for the audience as possible.
17: Action!
0: Yeah, well, we're going to see he's going to have to address this, because he's going to have to address the fact that this is a guy who is beloved by, I think, Americans who just yearn for apolitical entertainment. which I'd always thought was right-coded in Hollywood. I always thought that one of the tells in Hollywood, if you're someone who is with us politically, is if you are the type of person who does not vocalize your opinions. You've never heard any political positions from Christopher Nolan. And part of the reason why I always thought was he must be one of us. But I know Hollywood's got all these diversity requirements. He seemed to have fended those off, particularly with historical period pieces. Think about Dunkirk, which is an all-white cast, things like that. And then now, all of a sudden, he's got a black woman as Helen of Troy, who appears to be white, obviously. And then you've got a woman as Achilles' great warrior. Very woke stuff, and I'm curious to see if people don't go to the movies over it. All right, that's it for today. Go in peace to love and serve the Lord. Thanks for listening and watching.
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28: President Trump is defending comments he made, saying he doesn't think about Americans' finances when it comes to the Iran war. The president was asked about the comments by Fox News during an interview taped in China that aired last night. Trump called it a perfect statement and added that he'd make it again.
29: When people hear me say it, everybody agrees. Short-term pain. It's going to be short-term pain. But the pain is much less than people thought.
28: During the interview, Trump also said he would not let the upcoming midterm elections impact his decision-making on Iran.
29: I said to my people, I hate to do this to you, but I'm going to screw up your numbers for a little while because we have to stop the nuclear weapon stuff with Iran because they're nuts. They're sick people.
28: The president reiterated that Iran cannot be allowed to have a nuclear weapon. President Trump says one of the leaders of ISIS has been killed in Nigeria. In an announcement Friday night, the president said Abu Bilal al-Manuki has been killed by U.S. and Nigerian forces in a meticulously planned and very complex mission. Trump called al-Manuki the most active terrorist in the world and second in command of ISIS, who thought he could hide in Africa. Trump added that the leader's death means ISIS global operation is greatly diminished. U.S. Africa Command said other ISIS leaders were also killed in the attack. A new study has found a brain chemistry difference in people with anxiety. Scientists at the University of California found that people with anxiety disorders have lower levels of choline, a nutrient needed for healthy brain function. The strongest difference was noted in the prefrontal cortex, the area tied to emotional control and decision-making. Researchers say the discovery is the first clear chemical brain pattern linked to anxiety and could lead to new nutrition-based treatments. And the Detroit Pistons will host the Cleveland Cavaliers for Game 7 on Sunday. The Pistons blew out the Cavs 115-94 on Friday to force the winner-take-all game. Meantime, the Western Conference Finals will get underway Monday. I'm Lisa Carton.
1: The Denver forecast for this Saturday is a pretty nice one with mostly sunny conditions. A little bit breezy in the afternoon with a 20% chance for some showers and thunderstorms. Temperatures topping out right around 80 degrees. That could interfere with the Diamondbacks and Rockies with the afternoon game. Keep an eye on the sky for some showers developing over Coors Field. For tonight, partly cloudy skies, breezy with lows down into the lower 50s. For Sunday, a better chance for showers and thunderstorms, with gusty winds at times, highs in the mid-70s. Another afternoon game at Coors Field could get interrupted if there's some thunderstorm activity in the area. I'm meteorologist Patrice Sutter.
2: Current temperature,
4: 76 degrees.
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8: 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I'm glad to be with you today on Lord and Richards Radio. I'm Colin Richards, founder and president of Lord and Richards. We're a team of advisors who are dedicated to helping people just like you retire financially independent. 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On this show, we're discussing investing and planning from the perspective of key biblical principles, a little bit different way of looking at money. We also talk about how to use methods and strategies that will enable you to prosper through both up and down markets. 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My team and I would love to help you talk to you about your specific questions regarding retirement and saving and investing from a biblical point of view. 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Again, that's 720-372-0400. I'd love to chat with you about how you can achieve financial independence from a biblical point of view. Or just check us out on the web at lordandrichards.com. Hey folks, this is Colin Richards, president and founder of Lord and Richards. And once again, I'm excited to be with you on this episode of the Lord and Richards Show. And each week, as you know, we're coming together around subjects related to retirement and financial independence and freedom. And we do that from a biblical point of view. And so what we do is we help people who are worried that events out of your control are going to mess up your retirement, mess up your financial future. And we develop a plan to get rid of the obstacles, to remove those things that are in the way of you having freedom of time to do what you love with the people that you love, having freedom of health, being able to invest in your health so you can fully enjoy those years, and of course, freedom of wealth. And I talk about these things each week, but there's a group of people that I feel like I need to give a little bit more help and information to, and that's our business owners. You know, there are millions of businesses in America and across the world, and they represent a unique challenge. Now, of course, most people are employed by these businesses, and small businesses employ more than half of the people who work in the United States. So this is a huge contribution to our economy, and I take my hat off to you. As a small business owner myself, I understand the unique challenges, the strain that it can put on your life, on your health, especially when we get a little bit out of balance. And I want to talk to you about what God can do to bless and favor your business. And the verse that comes to mind is out of Moses' prayer in Psalm 90. So it's actually a transcription of his prayer. It made it into the Old Testament book of Psalms. And in verses 16 and 17, Moses prays this, "Let your work be shown to your servants and your glorious power to their children. Let the favor of the Lord our God be upon us and establish the work of our hands upon us. Yea, establish the work of our hands." Did you see how many times the word work was used in that passage of scripture? And what Moses is doing is he is first describing the fact that God is at work. God is at work in this world all around us, and it's up to us to open our eyes and to see where he's working, and then to join him in his work, because what God does counts for eternity. What God does is he changes the lives of people for good and forever. And so Moses says, "Will you show me, Lord, your work? Show me where you're working and show me your power to not only us, but also to our children." And that's a personal prayer that I have for my business. This is the biblical foundation that Lord and Richards has, but it's also the foundation I have for my family. I want my children to see God working in this world. And what an amazing way to do that. If my children can see God working in the business that we're doing. Now, some of you know that Lord and Richards was created not only to help our clients achieve retirement freedom, but in the process, we give over 50% of our profits to global mission work to spread the kingdom of God and his glory. And we're especially active in Southeast Asia, supporting over 100 full-time missionaries and their families that we train and develop and support. And so it's a tremendous opportunity as well as a tremendous challenge. As a business owner, I have a why that goes far beyond just making money. Yes, I need to make money, but it's really about advancing the kingdom of God. And so this is a great way to align your business with the purposes and plans of God. Why not make God your senior partner? In our business, God is the senior partner because his name is there, and then we acknowledge that even in how we distribute the profits of the company. He is the senior partner. He gets the majority stake in Lord and Richards. And hopefully that's seen and felt by everybody that walks through our doors and interacts with this amazing group of loving, highly skilled people that are the service and are the support that our clients enjoy every single day. And then he goes on to say, not only do we want your work to be shown to us and your glorious power through that work, but he says, God, would you give us your favor? Would you put your favor upon us? And one of the ways you can show us that, God, is by establishing the work of our hands. I recently read a book called Establish about businesses that have been around for centuries. And if you go all the way to Asia, you can find businesses that have been around for more than a millennium. That is extraordinary. And I'll give you a tip. They're not the biggest businesses usually in the world, but they've developed something of the highest quality that lasts and endures. And they have relationships that last and endure through multiple generations. I'm just telling you personally, that is my goal for Lord and Richards. I want what we do for people, what we do for our clients, what we do for the kingdom of God to be multi-generational. And I have the joy and privilege of working with my own children in that effort. But I also have amazing colleagues all around me who are joined with me in that effort. And so I want work that is established. It remains. It's not fly by night. And I'm sure as a business owner, you're thinking the same thing. And now, if you're not a business owner, I want you to think in terms of your family and the impact of that family on the world, right? God, show me where you're working and help me to lead my family to join you in your great enterprise to save the souls and lives of men. And he says, establish the work of our hands upon us. Yes, establish the work of our hands. So there is nothing wrong with hard work. God created us to work. And you might say, well, that was part of the curse. But even then, Adam and Eve, they had a job. Adam was supposed to subdue the earth. He was supposed to tend to the garden. It's just work got a lot harder because of that curse. But God has created man to be fulfilled through his work, among other things. And so as you sit down at your desk or use your hands in your job, I would encourage you to pray this prayer. God, would you show me your work so that I can join you in it? And then as I join you in that work, would you show your power to my children? Will you let them see as well what it's like to have your blessing upon my business and upon my labor? And then, Lord, would you put your favor upon us and establish our work, make our business something that endures because we're setting this up for your glory and your kingdom. Establish the work of our hands. And for me, it was great to put that right into the name of our business. And I could say if my business has a motto, it comes out of the mouth of the Old Testament Saint Joshua, who led God's people into the promised land. He said, as for me and my house, we will serve the Lord. And so that's my encouragement to you as we, in our next segment, turn to some of the unique challenges that business owners face, particularly in the realm of taxes. This is a hot button for business owners. If you pay taxes, you don't enjoy it. I want us to all pay our fair share because we live in the greatest country on earth and we have such privilege here. We ought to be willing to support that. But you know what? Also, that country is known for a lot of waste. And so I don't want to waste money. I want to invest in my country through my taxes, but I don't want to waste my money either. Does that make sense to you? So in our next segment, we're going to come back and talk about how you can avoid wasting excess money on taxes. In the meantime, if you'd like to talk to somebody who understands the challenges of retirement, understands the challenges of business ownership, understands the challenge of multi-generational wealth, I would personally like to talk to you. I would like to sit down with you, get to know you, understand your situation, and provide the advice, counsel, and help from a biblical point of view that will help you go to the next level. And it simply starts with a phone call. Just pick up the phone and give us a call at 720-372-0400. Again, that's 720-372-0400. I'd love to chat with you about how you can achieve financial independence from a biblical point of view. Or just check us out on the web at lordandrichards.com. Hi, friends. This is Colin Richards, president and founder of Lord & Richards, and I am thrilled to be talking to you today, especially to business owners who want God's favor on their business and are also looking for strategies to avoid wasting money that could be better used for the Lord's kingdom and for supporting our family and our loved ones. And so I'm going to talk in this segment about some of the tax problems that you as business owners face. And, you know, if you're not a business owner, please don't tune out because some of what I'm going to share with you is going to pertain to all of us, okay? And so, first of all, as a business owner, whether you operate just as a sole proprietor or you have many employees, it's important to know how you should set up your company. And a great strategy is often to set up an LLC, limited liability company, or an S corporation, okay? Subchapter S of the IRS code, corporation. And what that allows is for all the money that you earn, the profit, to pass through straight onto your tax return. You say, do I want that? Well, the problem is usually, now we're gonna address a big exception to this, but usually small business owners don't want to be double taxed on their income. And here's what happens. If your company is set up as a C corporation, before the company pays you, they're taxed, right? And then when you receive the income, you're taxed. Now, there's a deduction to your company, but it can get into a double taxation scenario. And so a lot of people just avoid that. But I want you to be open-minded because there is a valid use to a C corporation, even for a small business owner that's trying to avoid taxes. And it's actually going to help us avoid more taxes than we are avoiding by not having the C corp. And so my first encouragement is how to set up your company. That's great. Have an S corp, an LLC. Pay yourself a salary out of that company. Now, as you're more and more successful, you may be taking a bigger and bigger salary. There's nothing wrong with that. At Lord & Richards, what I do is God, as a senior partner, gets 51% or more. Last year, it was over 60% of the profits of the business. And we want to just continue to expand that as we try to work for his kingdom and glory overseas with some of the most neglected people on earth. But only pay yourself up to the maximum earnings subject to Social Security. So that's about $184,500 at the time of this recording, and it moves up a little bit each year. You say, well, I'm not earning that yet. Well, that's fine, but make yourself a W-2 employee. You say, well, no, I just want to take the money straight out of my company so that I avoid paying taxes towards Social Security because I don't think it's going to be around. Well, folks, that is short-sighted in my opinion because we have a pattern from our government. You might be concerned about Social Security going away because others have sort of fomented this idea, but Social Security is not going anywhere. There is mutual agreement, stated agreement on both sides of the aisle in Congress that Social Security must continue and that future workers need to receive their benefits. But of course, you're getting little statements and they say on that statement, well, if we don't do something about it, we're going to deplete the Social Security Trust Fund by, and now we have a moving target, 2033, 2034, et cetera. And so therefore, Social Security is going to go away, right? Nope, it's not going to go away. What's going to happen is if Congress were to do nothing, then benefits would be reduced because the baby boomers have used up the surplus in the in the Social Security Trust Fund. But that hasn't happened, and it's not going to happen because there are easy ways for Congress to fix the issues that are causing the Social Security Trust Fund to go down faster than originally predicted. One issue is just that our boomers are retiring, and as they pass off the scene, we'll have less of a load on Social Security. But the real way that this is handled and has been handled is that benefits are modified, typically higher retirement ages for younger workers. But if you're a worker that's on the cusp of Social Security, you should not be concerned about that benefit going away or being reduced. And our Social Security benefits are huge now. We're seeing workers come out with $4,000 plus in Social Security income per month. That's huge. If you're married and your spouse never even worked, if you take the full benefit at full retirement age 67, and your spouse does the same, they get half your benefit. So an incredible benefit. I don't want to discount or not take real care with a benefit like Social Security. This can make the difference of hundreds of thousands of dollars if done properly. And at Lord & Richards, we're experts in helping you plan for and time your Social Security benefit. Now, here's another one. Some of you then might say, well, what if I do get to that point? Now I want to take more than $184,500. Nothing wrong with that. At that point, you want to switch to distributions. And you say, why? I mean, Social Security maxes out the taxable earnings at $184,500. Do I have to worry about it? Well, the thing is, Medicare doesn't max out there. And you're going to continue to pay several percentage points that you may not want to pay in excess. You're going to get your Medicare benefits no matter what. So why pay on those towards that program anything more than you really need to? And so by taking the rest of your income as a distribution from your S corporation or your LLC, you will avoid paying excess taxes on Medicare. So that's my advice to you on how to pay. That's my advice to you on how to set up your company. Now, some of you have a subset of businesses where you have real estate in that business. And it's very normal even to have one property per company, right? So you've got a rental or you've got something that's earning money for you, a multifamily, and you got an LLC for that one, and you got an LLC for another one. And maybe you've built up kind of a real estate empire. Now, we help people in this situation because what you may not have realized over the years is while your real estate is appreciating, A, you're building up a capital gain that's going to have to be addressed one day unless you just pass it intact to family. But B, you're building up real estate taxes. And you realize that you can only deduct about $40,000. So when you start to get these really large real estate tax bills, I worked with somebody recently and they got a huge real estate tax bill, over $400,000 on their portfolio. And it was really whacking their income and reducing the return on their investment. So be careful of taxes on real estate. Don't forget to add that in. But let's say you just got a business that's humming along and you're making money. When does tax really start to be a problem? Well, setting aside things like payroll taxes, the things that we must pay, what about your personal income tax? Well, I feel like once we get past the first couple of brackets of taxes for, let's use married for filing jointly as an example. Once you get past the first tax rate, which is 10%, and the second tax rate, which is 12%, we really start to get into onerous tax rates. When combined with state, the next tax bracket at 22% for filers who are making over $100,000. And so, and that is exactly $100,801 at the time of this recording. That starts to be a lot, right? You're giving away a quarter of your money. Don't forget your state taxes, right? If you live in a state where you pay state taxes here in Colorado, it averages out to 4.4%. So now you're over a quarter of your income just going to the tax system. Well, in my next segment, you've got to come back. I'm going to talk to you about how to get rid of those onerous taxes, staying in the lowest brackets and get rid of the taxes on your income over and above $100,000 to $150,000. So you're going to want to come back. But in the meantime, if you're listening and say, you know what, these guys at Lord and Richard sound like they know how to help people plan for the future, particularly retirement, I would love to visit with you personally. I'd love to talk to you and find out how we can be of help, listen to what's important to you, and develop what we call a retirement freedom review, completely free of charge, so that you can see where you stand when it comes to the future. It just starts with a simple phone call. Just pick up the phone and give us a call at 720-372-0400. Again, that's 720-372-0400. I'd love to chat with you about how you can achieve financial independence from a biblical point of view. Or just check us out on the web at lordandrichards.com. Hi, friends. This is Colin Richards, president and founder of Lord and Richards. And I'm excited to be talking to you about ways that you can experience God's blessing in business. And in our last two segments, we talked first about how to join God in what he's doing in the world through your business and to partner up with God. And then in our previous segment, we talked about some of the challenges, the things that really rob your business of the opportunity to do even more for others and for God because we're overpaying taxes. And one of the key issues here is that when you get successful enough that you're moving into higher tax brackets, 22%, 24%, 32%. If you earn more than $500,000, you would be considered very successful, but the government penalizes you by taking 35% of your money plus taxes. So that's 40%. It starts to get really close to half your money out the door. You get really successful and you want to do more for God. Well, wait, the government wants to take 37% if you make more than $768,000. Now, of course, your gifts to qualified charities are tax deductible. And I would really want to help you as a business owner if you want to get going in the kingdom of God with your business and give a portion of what you earn to the Lord's work. Let's get a foundation set up for you. Let's get a vehicle so that you can give whenever you want and get the tax benefit whenever you want. And then you can put the money out of that foundation into the hands of those who need it when it's right, when it's the right time. And we're experts in helping business owners and people who just want to do this privately. So that's one tax strategy. And certainly by giving away more of your money. But what if you're really successful, you're hitting these high brackets? Well, here's what I want to encourage you to do. At Lord & Richards, we have a strategy whereby you can take your profits and eliminate most of the taxes on them. You say, how are you going to do that? Well, first of all, you do need to pay taxes, all right? We're not going to get around that. Personally, take a salary from your company. If you follow my advice, up to $184,500, you'll take that salary, and most of that salary will be in the 10, 12, and a little bit into the 22% brackets. Okay, so staying at a reasonable tax rate for your personal salary. You say, but what if I want to draw more out of the company? What if I'm earning enough with my company to live at a higher level? That's great. That's no problem. And I would say, enjoy the fruits of your labor. But now as we get our income up above this $500,000, $600,000, $750,000 number, you're really into some onerous brackets. Every dollar you're making north of $211,400 as a married filing jointly is taxed at 24%. Every dollar north of $403,550 is taxed at 32%. Every dollar north of $512 is taxed at 35%. And every dollar north of $768,701 is taxed at 37%. Here's what I'd like to show you. If you will establish a C corporation, I know this goes against what you've been taught, but if you will establish a C corporation for your company that does specified services, it's really about taking a part of what you do as a company and branching that out into a C corporation that comes alongside of your existing company. And of course, there needs to be a detailed agreement between the two companies whereby the services are laid out. As you earn money in your primary company, you pay out a good percentage of what you're earning to your C Corp, which is providing these set services that are outlined in a very detailed management agreement. Okay, this is important that we follow the law to the letter. Okay, as you pay that C Corp, all the money there will only ever be taxed at 21% according to current law. And so you're automatically keeping all of your income in that 21% or lower bracket. This is, of course, federal. You can apply your state tax on top of that. Some of you may live in and work in taxes that don't, or states that don't have a personal income tax or don't have a state corporate tax. That's great. But let's talk about the federal rate. So if we're keeping ourselves at 21%, we're really keeping ourselves in a preferred rate. You say, okay, what do I do next? Well, what you do next is we have a vehicle, a special vehicle that's been around a long time, where you take the bulk of that after-tax money out of your C corporation and your C corp loans that to you. Do you pay taxes when an entity loans you money on the loan? No, you don't. The C corporation loans that money to you, placing it in a special vehicle that you sit on for about 1 year and can begin taking tax-free withdrawals out of that vehicle in the future. And so I would be delighted to tell you more about how this works. It works using traditional tools and strategies that have been around for a long time that are ethical, moral, and legal, that will not contradict your biblical values, but allow you the opportunity to begin living on, over and above your base salary, living on funds that are completely tax-free to you personally, but that have been taxed to your C corporation at 21%. Because what we want to avoid is that double taxation. You say, this is fascinating. Why haven't I heard about this before? Well, the unfortunate truth is most financial advisors are not what we would call comprehensive planners. They're wealth managers. They're brokers. They are focused on the accumulation of assets, which is great. That's important. But when you're dealing with more complex problems as a business owner, or a person who has tax issues, you need a team around you that understands how to avoid or eliminate most of the taxes that you're having to deal with. And of course, this goes into estate planning, this goes into risk management, and of course, retirement income planning. And these are the specialties of Lord & Richards. We want to come alongside of you and help you in a different way than the help you've been receiving up till now. Let's acknowledge the past, but let's build on the future with an approach that tackles all these key issues. I would be delighted to visit with you and sit down and help you through your personal financial freedom review. It just starts with a call. Just pick up the phone and give us a call at 720-372-0400. Again, that's 720-372-0400. I'd love to chat with you about how you can achieve financial independence from a biblical point of view. Or just check us out on the web at lordandrichards.com.
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8: 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U.S. for the Lord and Richard Show. 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
28: President Trump is defending comments he made, saying he doesn't think about Americans' finances when it comes to the Iran war. The president was asked about the comments by Fox News during an interview taped in China that aired last night. Trump called it a perfect statement and added that he'd make it again.
29: When people hear me say it, everybody agrees. Short-term pain. It's going to be short-term pain. But the pain is much less than people thought.
28: During the interview, Trump also said he would not let the upcoming midterm elections impact his decision-making on Iran.
29: I said to my people, I hate to do this to you, but I'm going to screw up your numbers for a little while because we have to stop the nuclear weapon stuff with Iran because they're nuts. They're sick people.
28: The president reiterated that Iran cannot be allowed to have a nuclear weapon. President Trump says one of the leaders of ISIS has been killed in Nigeria. In an announcement Friday night, the president said Abu Bilal al-Manuki has been killed by U.S. and Nigerian forces. He was second in command of ISIS. I'm Lisa Carton.
1: The Denver forecast for this Saturday is a pretty nice one with mostly sunny conditions.

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4: 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Okay, folks, this is going to be a great show. We're going to talk about food cravings, low energy, high blood sugar, digestive problems, high cholesterol, sluggish metabolism, high blood pressure, pain. This list goes on and on. My guest today is Dr. Brent Agin. He's an MD with a focus in wellness and prevention. Dr. Agin has authored two books. The first one is Healthy Aging for Dummies, and the second one is called Superfoods for Dummies. He sees patients of all ages and maintains a diverse array of clientele, including professional athletes and celebrities. He's going to debunk everything you thought you knew about dieting and explain how those extra pounds, that spare tire around your waist, is not your fault. He's going to talk about what it is that's actually causing that. Dr. Agin, welcome to the show. Thanks for taking time out of your busy schedule to be with us today.
5: Thank you, Chris. I'm excited to be here.
4: All right, so I want to get right in. I mean, look, we are dealing, as a society, we are dealing with obesity like we've never seen before. Diet after diet seems to fail. Blood sugar levels have gone wild. I mean, what's going on out there?
5: Let's get right into it, Chris, and I'm going to ask you a question.
4: Okay.
5: Why do you think we're gaining weight?
4: We eat too much and we don't exercise.
5: I wish it was that simple, but there's more to it. If it was that simple, we wouldn't have such a problem with our children. Why are we seeing six-month-olds obese?
4: Well, that's a good question, because I guess, you know, you're not going to have a six-month-old that's going to exercise more, right?
5: That's exactly the point. And I actually brought you a can of infant formula, and this is a way we can start seeing what the problem is.
4: Okay.
5: Take a look at this, and just give me the first ingredient.
4: Corn syrup.
5: There you go. High fructose corn syrup. And it's actually being introduced to us at a very early age.
4: Corn syrup is sugar, right?
5: That's correct. It's a way to make sugar in a processed form, but the bodies can't handle it the way they do with natural sugar. This processing of foods is really what's driving the hunger in this vicious cycle of obesity.
4: That's scary. So really, from the time that we're kids, we're being exposed to this.
5: Yeah, it's very scary. What we have going on today is this vicious weight gain cycle. Too much sugar in our foods, which inactivates leptin, the hormone that tells our brains that we're full. So we have these starving brains, which then keeps us eating past our full point. People don't want to be obese. People don't want to be overweight.
4: Right.
5: And it's just the same way as that people don't want to be addicted to drugs.
4: Yeah.
5: But they can't stop. And what's driving that is the body keeps telling you to eat more.
4: So what can we do then to stop our sugar addiction and lose the weight?
5: Well, Chris, I'm here to talk to you about this new weight loss formula. It's called Skinny D.
4: Skinny D. Okay, I like that.
5: It is a nutrient-rich liquid meal replacement drink that's clinically proven to provide a high degree of overall nutrition, and it helps you wean off the sugar addiction.
4: Okay.
5: Skinny D was designed to reduce the appetite, increase metabolism, it's low calorie, and it's very safe for diabetics as well as pre-diabetics.
4: Okay.
5: That's where the D in Skinny D comes from.
4: So what makes this so unique compared to what's already out there?
5: The first thing is that we've packed an enormous amount of nutritional value into this concentrate. One of the best appetite suppressants is good nutrition. It's packed full of plant extracts, amino acids, fiber, antioxidants, and adaptogens, ingredients that help reduce cravings, reduce appetite, and in 20 calories, and it's perfect for weight loss and general nutrition.
4: Now, how quickly do you start to see the pounds come off?
5: Within 72 hours, you're going to start seeing a good amount of weight coming
4: really?
5: Off. Yeah.
4: So what can you expect when you start taking your Skinny D formula?
5: Well, from the minute you start using Skinny D, your body's going to start learning when to shut off, when mm-hmm. to stop eating,
4: mm-hmm.
5: and that leads into all the other health benefits. I mean, lowering cholesterol, increase in sustained energy, normalization of

0: blood sugars, less pain in the body by reduced inflammation, better mood, less anxiety, better digestion, better metabolism and absorption of nutrients. You're going to start seeing your skin looks better, your nails look better, you're going to look better.
1: Can you share some stories, some results that you're seeing from your patients?
0: The great thing is that I have success stories from people with diabetes, people who are obese, from people that are just looking to maintain good general health, from young people, old people. I mean, Skinny D can fit into everybody's diet. One of my patients, she was a diabetic, really kind of had just given up. I mean, she had tried multiple different diet options, but, you know, just the pounds weren't coming off. And she also just couldn't find any way to control her blood sugars.
1: Yeah.
0: So she had almost given up on life. I got her to try Skinny D and I said, you know, let's replace one meal and then just eat a little bit more sensible and come back and see me in a month. And 60 days later, she came back. She had lost about 22 pounds and was almost in tears. And she explained a situation and she had actually went to an amusement park and for the first time in about 11 years was able to walk around the amusement park and not get pushed in a wheelchair.
1: Wow.
0: And that's because she lost the weight, she had energy, and finally, some quality of life.
1: Yeah. Well, I want to take a minute here and let you listeners know that if you want to try Dr. Agin's Skinny D weight loss formula, there is a special toll-free number you can call. I'll give that to you now. 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
0: That is good.
1: Okay, all right, we'll go with that. I also want to let you guys know that Dr. Agin has put together a very special introductory offer that's available to you listeners. 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
0: Hey, Chris, can I say something real quick?
1: Sure.
0: For all of you that have made the decision to try Skinny D and then take the first step in losing weight, one of the things I would like to include is a free copy of my 9 weight loss secrets you need to know. 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
1: Folks, look, this is a great offer. 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Okay, if you're just joining us, with me today is Dr. Brent Agin. He's an MD. He has a focus on wellness and prevention through an integrative approach. Dr. Agin is here today to talk about why we struggle to lose weight. And really, we're talking about the core of this problem being high fructose corn syrup in terms of being overweight, being obese, and the health problems that are created because of that. Dr. Agin's been sharing with us a new formula that he's put together. It's a weight loss formula called Skinny D. It's designed to help really kind of wean us from this sugar addiction that we have, but do so in a very smart way. So, Dr. Agin, can you recap for my listeners that might just be joining us, what's going on out there?
0: We're in a situation where the foods we eat are driving us to want more of the same foods.
1: Mm-hmm.
0: Most of them have high fructose corn syrup, which is something our body just does not handle. It changes the way our body's metabolism works, causes your brain to want more food, and it causes this vicious cycle of overeating, becoming obese, and the research supports that.
1: And what is some of that research?
0: Well, back around 1990, Princeton did some studies. What they did is they took a group of rats that were able to eat as much food as they wanted to.
1: Okay.
0: And they had another group of rats that ate just a small amount of high fructose corn syrup. The high fructose corn syrup rats ended up with obesity and had all of the signs of metabolic syndrome, which is basically what we're facing now.
1: From that standpoint, maybe you can talk a little bit about how your Skinny D formula then kind of breaks that cycle.
0: Skinny D was scientifically developed and is clinically proven to give the body nutrients that it needs to stop cravings and shut off the hormones that are stopping the brain from telling you you're full.
1: Mm-hmm.
0: It's a natural formula, and nutrients and nutrition is your best appetite suppressant and best advocate for weight loss.
1: Mm-hmm. Now, what if you don't have any weight to lose? Is this something you could just use to get the nutrients that your body needs?
0: Well, let me ask you this, Chris. Do you eat breakfast every day?
1: No. I have coffee. Does that count?
0: That's the problem. Most people don't eat breakfast. They get up in the morning. They have a cup of coffee. They might not eat again till noon. And it's already a stress on the body just not eating overnight. Skinny D is the perfect solution. It's a very quick, very nutritionally packed concentrate.
1: Mm-hmm.
0: They can put in a bottle of water, walk out the door, there's their breakfast.
1: And how long would you use this for? Is this something that you could just keep using?
0: I suggest you do.
1: Okay.
0: Because, right, if we look at statistics, 92% of dieters fail. The cookie diets, prepackaged meal diets, they're not working. So when we're talking about Skinny D, we found a successful option. Just stay with it, and long-term weight loss can definitely be achieved.
1: Well, what do people tell you about their experience with your Skinny D formula?
0: Chris, I got to tell you, we get phone calls, emails, letters. Here's a letter we received from JC. It says, when I first started taking Skinny D, my cholesterol was a little high. I now have perfect lab results. I have more energy than I ever had. Since drinking the delicious Skinny D, I feel more alert on my 9-to-5 job. Not to mention, finally able to wear some items that were hanging in the back of my closet with price tags still on them. It's a new day. I'm not at my goal yet, but when I'm there, Facebook will see me.
1: You know, that says a lot.
0: It's very powerful, and this is an opportunity for someone to get rid of the yo-yo dieting. Mm-hmm. Skinny D should take you right into a nice, balanced weight and the health benefits that come with that.
1: Yeah, well, it makes a lot of sense. 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
0: Yeah, I'm very excited for everyone that's going to pick up Skinny D and give it a try. 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
1: I think that's really great. 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I'll give it to you one more time. 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Well, what do you think, folks? I bet you never knew that high fructose corn syrup is in so many of our foods, and that's really what's causing overeating. But Dr. Agin has been telling us about this new way to effectively drop the weight through his formula called Skinny D. It's a meal replacement. It's going to help you feel full. It's going to help you deal with your cravings. And then secondarily, which I think is very unique, it's going to give you all of the nutrients that your body needs so that you're not starving yourself, right?
0: Yes. Starvation is a stress on the body. And it's very similar to what bears do when they hibernate.
1: Okay.
0: Bears try to slow down their metabolism by hormonal changes. And it's no different what happens in starvation programs. And that is why the rebound effect is so dramatic. People get off of these diets and they just look at foods and they start to gain weight.
1: It seems that way, doesn't it?
0: It's true.
1: Now, is that also why you kind of hit these plateaus?
0: Yeah, that's correct. And in our research, we did have plateaus, but they were very short-lived. Plateaus are inevitable, and it's actually kind of the body resetting itself.
1: Mm-hmm.
0: But to have short plateaus is really what makes the scientific breakthrough with Skinny D. I mean, it was formulated to work in a program that would minimize plateaus mm-hmm. and keep people losing weight in a nice, steady fashion.
1: Wow. Well, I want to talk about the studies in a minute, but before we do that, I took the liberty of going to the supermarket, and I picked up what would appear to be a similar meal replacement drink, and it actually has a little seal on it that says, for diabetics. So if we do a comparison here in terms of this versus your Skinny D formula, what's different about these two?
0: Well, first, just go ahead and start reading the ingredients.
1: Okay. All right. This has water, and then corn maltodextrin.
0: Oh. And what do you think that is?
1: Since it has fructose nearby, it might be high fructose corn syrup.
0: Yeah. There's a lot of interesting ways on labels that you can hide the actual ingredients.
1: This is kind of scary, right? Because this is for people with diabetes, and yet you're putting sugar back in the body.
0: Yeah, reading labels is confusing.
1: Yeah.
0: The marketing ploys out there saying 100% natural, but yet they're still full of high fructose corn syrup. How can that be? It gets very difficult to figure out what do I really eat. Replace a meal with Skinny D, and then try to choose foods that are more whole, raw foods.
1: Mm-hmm.
0: You're going to have results. Your bodies do not defy physics. If you eat that way, you're going to get results. It's plain and simple.
1: I want to talk a little bit about the studies mm-hmm. for Skinny D. Can we talk about some of the studies that were done?
0: Yeah, we did a few trials.
1: Mm-hmm.
0: The most recent trial, from the weight loss standpoint, the average weight loss in 2 weeks was 18.2 pounds.
1: 18.2 pounds?
0: 8.7 pounds in the first 72 hours. That was
1: wow.
0: the average weight loss of participants. 6 week weight loss, 28.4 pounds.
1: Holy moly.
0: It's a lot of weight.
1: It is
0: a
1: lot of weight.
0: Time. Yeah, let's talk a little bit about the health part.
1: Okay.
0: And this is the important part from the medical standpoint. Everybody had a drop in cholesterol, but the average drop of cholesterol was 20 points.
1: That's amazing.
0: Yeah. And I will say this time and time again is that good nutrition is your best advocate for weight loss and is definitely the best appetite suppressant.
1: And this is safe. Is there anything you have to worry about here?
0: It's very safe. Kids can drink it. Elders can drink it.
1: And it tastes good?
0: Tastes delicious. And I have one, and I was waiting for you to ask that because I want you to try it.
1: Okay. All right. So, well, I'll try it.
0: Yeah, I want
1: I'll
0: you to try
1: it.
0: Some.
1: So, okay. So let me I get some water here. Let me just pour it in a glass. Okay. So I'm gonna pour this in. All right. Mix it up. But you said sip it, right?
0: If you drink it very fast, your body might not even have time to say, okay, you're
1: that
0: full.
1: Tastes good.
0: Yeah,
1: that's
0: it's
1: taste.
0: Good. Yeah, it has to taste good.
1: Yeah, and I can definitely see doing this. And this is only 20 calories, you said, right?
0: Only 20 calories. It's really a very positive, powerful meal replacement
1: mm-hmm.
0: that sets people in a position to better their health. You have to understand that this is a great opportunity to stop being a statistic. When you start to get into Skinny D, we already know you're going to look and feel better. I mean, and we know that people want to see the difference. They want to see the weight loss. They want to look better. But that's just part of it. Energy level. Enjoying your life. Being
1: mm-hmm.
0: able to have the energy to get through days and be productive at work and go enjoy your family and opportunities in life. Normalizing blood sugars. Reducing risk of
1: mm-hmm.
0: diabetes.
1: Mm-hmm.
0: Pain. High fructose corn syrup and highly processed foods drive inflammation. It's an inflammatory process in the body, but it also causes joint pain. It causes migraines. It causes all sorts of pain syndromes in the body.
1: Mm-hmm.
0: And Skinny D is a great opportunity to reduce pain, better your mood, start
1: yeah.
0: enjoying life a little bit better. Less bloating, gas, digestion, improve heart health, reducing your risk of strokes and heart attacks.
1: Mm-hmm.
0: You're bettering your immune system. When you have stress on the body, your immune system is one of the first things that is punished.
1: Mm-hmm.
0: Your skin looking better, acne going away. It's just endless.
1: Wow. Well, again, I'd love to hear some more of what your patients have had to say.
0: Well, like I said, Chris, we get all kinds of feedback from Skinny D users. Do we have time to read a few more letters?
1: Sure.
0: Here's another one. I decided to try Skinny D, not being sure of what I was getting into. However, it turned out to be very easy. Drinking the liquid was quick, easy, and tasty. I never felt hungry. I was surprised with the amount of weight I lost. I lost over 15 inches on the program and couldn't be happier with the results.
1: Wow, 15 inches. That's a lot.
0: That's a lot. And look at the statements that were in that small paragraph there. Quick, easy, and tasty, and I never felt hungry.
1: Yeah.
0: That was all what we were talking about.
1: Wow. Wow. Well, again, folks, if you like what you're hearing here and you want to try Dr. Agin's Skinny D weight loss formula, there is a special number that you can call today. 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
0: That's correct. 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
1: 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And look, you have absolutely nothing to lose here because Skinny D is guaranteed to be safe and effective or your money back. So again, that number to call is 1-800-664-1178. Well, folks, I don't know about you, but this is really interesting. I'm learning a ton here about why we struggle so much with trying to lose weight, really coming back to this high fructose corn syrup and how it's in practically everything we eat. Our bodies are having a tremendous difficulty trying to process it because it's not a natural form of sugar. But we've been talking with Dr. Agin about a way to deal with that, and it's called Skinny D. It uses new technology, key nutrients that are specifically selected and clinically proven to help stop these cravings, help you feel satisfied, but at the same time, help you drop that weight. And coming back to this high fructose corn syrup, if it's so addictive, why are we still seeing this out there? I mean, we became aware with cigarettes. It doesn't mean that everybody stopped smoking, but on the other hand, at least the awareness is there.
0: The high fructose corn syrup is a problem that's not going anywhere anytime soon. It's just, it's so inexpensive that it's just too easy to put in all of our foods. I mean, it's in ketchup, it's in yogurts, it's in cereals, it's
1: really?
0: In baby formulas, it's in things that are supposed to help diabetics. It's in all of our foods. And this is exactly why I developed Skinny D, to make it easier on all of you listeners to improve your health and lose weight.
1: Mm-hmm. And I think that's what it's, you know, at the end of the day, that's what it's about, to truly have a solution. I mean, what would you tell someone listening right now that's kind of thinking that same thing? This sounds good, but you know what? I've tried everything, nothing works, and I'm checking out. Sorry.
0: Well, I say give it one more try. And if you are one of those listeners that just feel like giving up, just understand you're not alone. There are a lot of people that were not asking to be in this position, and it's not your fault. Skinny D is a liquid that has the right vitamins and nutrients in it to help people lose weight and help them hold their cravings down, give them the nutrients to have their body run efficiently. We have research to support it. There's clinical trials to show that it is effective. Just give it one more try.
1: Well, who can benefit from your Skinny D formula?
0: Everybody. Yeah, everybody. And that's the truth. Any age, 20s, 30s, 40s, you know, in my practice, I've seen a large portion of the population that are getting into their 40s and 50s and 60s now that are looking more than ever now to stay vital and stay vigorous and have the zest for life. And if you want to live a long, productive life and enjoy your hobbies and your family and travel, you have to lose weight. It's the first thing you have to do. You have to lose weight. You're going to get all the health benefits with it. And so that happens at all ages.
1: Well, we got to start winding things down here. What can Skinny D do for someone listening right now that is interested in what we've been talking about?
0: Well, the list is long, but I'll try to wrap it up here. You're going to start losing weight at a pretty quick pace. You're going to start seeing your skin looks better, your nails look better. People are going to look better, but that's not where it stops. People are going to get more energy. They're going to lower their cholesterol, maintain their blood sugars, reduce pain by decreasing inflammation in the body.
1: Mm-hmm.
0: And by doing that, you're going to have better moods. You're going to be less depressed, sleep better. You're just going to get a better sense of well-being. This is an opportunity to really improve overall health.
1: Well, Dr. Agin, unfortunately, we have only a few minutes left here. Is there anything else that you want to share with our listeners today before we sign off?
0: Well, I could keep going for a while, but the biggest point is that this is a very good investment in health and could be the least expensive health benefit you could possibly get yourself involved in. We just talked about all the benefits that you can see from this product, and it has huge rewards. People owe it to themselves to give this a try and see if they can better their lives. And just don't give up. That's the biggest thing. Give this a try and start enjoying life.
1: Yeah, I think that's great advice. And Dr. Agin, again, thank you so much for taking time out of your busy schedule to be with us today.
0: Thank you.
1: All right, folks. Well, here is your last chance. If you want to try Dr. Agin's Skinny D weight loss formula, I'm going to give you a special toll-free number now that you can call. 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And as Dr. Agin mentioned, it's perfectly safe for diabetics. That's actually where the name came from, Skinny D, but is ideal for anyone that wants to lose weight or wants to simply offset the effects of these foods that have high fructose corn syrup or high sugar content, and wants to at the same time get the nutrients in your body that your body needs. 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And be sure to join us again next week for another great show. I'm Chris McKay. Have a great day, everybody.
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8: President Trump is now back in the U.S. after traveling to Beijing this week for a high-stakes summit with Chinese President Xi Jinping. The trip emphasized stable and stronger ties between the two countries, but critics say there are few details coming out on major issues facing the superpowers.
9: We made great deals, we did great trade deals, we had great relationships, and a lot of things have happened and you'll be hearing about them.
8: Trump said Xi offered help with Iran, and like Trump, he wants the Strait of Hormuz open as soon as possible. Trump confirmed Taiwan came came up in the talks, but would only say he'll be making a decision when he was asked about a U.S. arms sale to Taiwan. Trump also noted that he's invited President Xi to the White House this September and indicated talks between the two countries will continue. Republicans in Louisiana are headed to the polls today to vote in the party's Senate primaries. Senator Bill Cassidy is battling for a third term in office. Cassidy, who has sometimes broken with the GOP, is looking to fight off Congresswoman Julia Letlow. President Trump has endorsed Letlow earlier this year. A runoff will be held next month if no candidate receives a simple majority of the vote. Gas prices are down, likely to start the weekend. AAA reports the national average for a gallon of gas is $4.51 today, and that's down a penny from yesterday and 2 cents from a week ago. But drivers in California are still seeing the highest average at $6.14 a gallon. The 151st running of the Preakness Stakes is set for today at Maryland's Laurel Park. Iron Honor is the current favorite in this year's 14-horse lineup, followed by Taj Mahal, Incredibolt, and Chip Honcho. The trainer of this year's Kentucky Derby winner, Golden Tempo, is holding him out of the Preakness to save him for the Belmont Stakes. Post time for today's race is 6:50 p.m. Eastern. The race can be seen on NBC and Peacock. At the box office, Michael and the Devil Wears Prada 2 are looking to make over $20 million. I'm Lisa Carton.
10: The Denver forecast for this Saturday is a pretty nice one with mostly sunny conditions. A little bit breezy in the afternoon with a 20% chance for some showers and thunderstorms. Temperatures topping out right around 80 degrees. That could interfere with the Diamondbacks and Rockies with the afternoon game. Keep an eye on the sky for some showers developing over Coors Field. For tonight, partly cloudy skies, breezy with lows down into the lower 50s. For Sunday, a better chance for showers and thunderstorms with gusty winds at times, highs in the mid-70s. Another afternoon game at Coors Field could get interrupted if there's some thunderstorm activity in the area. I'm meteorologist Patrice Sutter.
11: Current temperature?
12: 76 degrees.
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2: following program is paid for by Mike Boyle. He spent over 40 years in and around the restaurant industry. He's been an owner and an operator. He's a member of the Colorado Restaurant Hall of Fame. For over 30 years, his radio shows have been keeping you updated on the ever-changing Colorado restaurant scene, where he invites you to join him, both on the air and for meals at area restaurants. He's Mike Boyle, and this is The Restaurant Show.

0: Yes. Yes, yes, yes. Yes, John. I know, and I'm talking. 303-696-1971. 303-696-1971. Welcome to the Restaurant Show. It is Saturday, May 16th. And happy, happy, happy to have you aboard. News Talk 710 KNUS. And you know what? Studio show today, but we've got a nice event tomorrow. You know what? We had a great event this morning at the Garden of the Gods Trading Post. I look forward to the twice-a-year events we do at the Garden of the Gods Trading Post, the oldest trading post west of the Mississippi. And every year for the last 15 years or so, we do a late spring, early summer event, usually a week or so ahead of Memorial Day, because Memorial Day is typically the kickoff of the tourist season here in Colorado. And so we do it to remind you that if you want to bring friends, if you have people in town, if you know people that are going to join us here in Colorado, maybe it would be a good idea to stop by the Garden of the Gods Trading Post. 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And suffice it to say, and yes, they don't nickel dime you. Those burgers each come with a side. You can either get hand cut potato chips, or you can get, I beg your pardon, hand cut French fries or homemade potato chips. And folks, suffice it to say, it was wild. We had a number of people. I love it, love it, love it when people drive from Denver to Colorado Springs for an event. And I love it when people in Colorado Springs drive to Denver for an event. They're going to have an opportunity tomorrow because we are doing an event at the Taste of Philly in Highlands Ranch. We're going to try to catch up with Martin Garvey a little bit, the owner, a little bit later in this hour. The other time we do a Garden of the Gods event is generally around mid-November, right before Thanksgiving. You're getting people in town for Thanksgiving. It's the holiday season. Maybe do a little Christmas shopping. But today we had hundreds of people. Oh, my God, it was so busy. But, boy, and you know what? A guy came up to me and said, you know, Mike, I've been listening to your show for years, and I come to the events, and I told him I recognized him. You know, a lot of people you recognize, but you don't remember the last time you saw them. Maybe you never knew their name. And he said, you know, these events are really a great public service. They get you out. They get you trying a restaurant. They get you maybe trying a new meal, maybe saving yourself some money. Today we had a husband and wife team with eight kids. And they came because they said, our family of 10 just cannot afford to go out. I'm going to give you the phone line. I'm going to give you the text line when we come back. I want to know if you've been watching the brand new Dutton Ranch on Paramount Plus. We'll be right back. I'm Mike Boyle, and this is The Restaurant Show.
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0: Hey, everybody, it's Mike. Ho, ho, ho, 'tis the season.
2: Whoa, yes, it is. Mike, hey, Mike, aren't you a little early to be talking about the Christmas season?
0: Well, I wasn't talking about the Christmas season, Matt. 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

0: All right, 13 minutes after 3 o'clock. Mike Boyle here, host of The Restaurant Show. So, last week, I was in Mexico. Took a group of listeners to Mexico. We had a ball. We're actually going to have one of the people that was on that trip recap the trip a little bit. We did something different. You know, no, it's no different than the show, the Boyle meal deals, the lunch bunches, the offerings. You kind of mix it up a little bit. And usually what we would do is a Tuesday, Wednesday, get on a United flight, go straight to Cancun, go straight to Cabo San Lucas, maybe Puerto Vallarta, and you're met by a transfer company that takes you to an all-inclusive resort. And so you know when you write a check, there's your air, there's your transfer, your lodging, all your meals, all your drinks. Some people like that. Some people never leave the property. And other times, people will go off on excursions in the respective area. Well, this time, we decided to split it up. And we offered a one-week package in Cancun at the brand-new Rio Ventura Hotel. It's a beautiful hotel, just opened a couple months ago. Or you could do a 5 and 2. Go down on Tuesday, Wednesday, Thursday, Friday, Saturday, and on Sunday morning, we got in a van, a number of us, and we went 4 hours, had a private van, private transfer, made it easy. They picked us up right in front of the hotel, took our luggage, and then we went right to the hotel in Merida, M-E-R-I-D-A. It is the oldest town on the Yucatan, founded in 1541. And we went and stayed in a hotel that was beautiful. The listener traveler may talk about that a little bit later in the hour, but it... Sorry, I had to sneeze. It was formerly the French Embassy back in the 1700s, so obviously a boutique hotel. And we just wandered around, got a little bit of the Mayan culture, went down onto the Plaza Grande on Sunday night. People danced, people had a good time, a little bit of live music. So anyway, it was fun. And so now I'm going to meet with Warren Erbsen, the official travel agent for The Restaurant Show. Going to meet with him on Wednesday, and our next group trip will be the first week in November. And it might be the 1st to the 8th, it might be the 4th to the 11th, but somewhere in there. And what we're going to do is we're going to do the same thing. But instead of leaving, if you want to stay at the resort, you can. But if you want to split it with me, we're going to get picked up at the hotel, and we're going to a place called Olbosch. It's H-O-L-B-O-X. H is silent, so it's O, and B-O-X is pronounced Bush, like a B-U-S-H. It's an island off the coast of the Yucatan. For those of you that have been to Cancun, you know you get on the ferry, you go to Isla Mujeres. Well, 40 years ago, Isla Mujeres was very, very quiet. It's become very hip. It's become very popular. Well, Olbosch is kind of Isla Mujeres 40 years ago. Got a couple nice properties, but you take the transfer that we will get at the hotel, and it will take us only about an hour up to a... Pardon me, to a place called Chiquila. And there we will get a ferry about 45 minutes over to Olbosch. There are no cars on the island. So you walk, ride a bike. Maybe you get a golf cart taxi, but it's very small and very intimate. Damn, what the hell? I just ate some potato chips and they're stuck. Anyway, very small, very intimate, and really just old Mexico. Now, I know some of you are scared witless. If you get off the property in Mexico, you're scared to go anyway. Cartels are everywhere. People are getting shot. That's a bunch of nonsense. But anyway, that's what we're going to put together in November, and I think it's going to be a great, great trip. Tomorrow, we've got an event coming up at the Taste of Philly in Highlands Ranch. County line and university right off C-470. So we're going to talk with Martin Garvey here in just a few minutes. One of the other things I did once I got back, of course, we celebrated Mother's Day in Mexico. I hope you had a nice Mother's Day. My daughter celebrated Mother's Day with her husband and new baby in Scotland. Yeah, they went to Ireland, spent a little time wandering around, then they went over to Scotland, Edinburgh, then they went back to Ireland and flew out. I hope you had a nice Mother's Day. Maybe you weren't in Mexico with us, maybe you weren't in Scotland or Ireland, but I hope you just had a wonderful, wonderful time. When we got back, I knew that this week, last night, that on Paramount Plus, the new television series Dutton Ranch. Now, if you've been following the Yellowstone saga like I have, of course, Yellowstone Ranch in Montana, owned by John Dutton. John Dutton played by Kevin Costner. And he's got a couple of sons. He's got a daughter. He's got a ranch foreman. Well, at some point, Costner has left, and the Yellowstone series ran well for, what was it, 3 years, 4 years? Very good. I loved it. I loved it. Loved it. And to me, it kind of set the bar for some of those Western-type Taylor Sheridan television series. So anyway, I knew that a couple of others had come out. One was called Marshalls, and that's where one of John Dutton's sons stays in Montana and becomes a U.S. Marshal. The other series coming out was Dutton Ranch, where his daughter and the ranch foreman, the ranch goes away, so they moved to Texas. Episode was last night. I watched it. I'd be curious to know what you think. 303-696-1971. Text line is 720-819-5115. Let's take a break, and we'll be right back here on The Restaurant Show. 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
0: Hey everybody, let's talk about Mickey's Top Sirloin. 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But Trace was telling me that there's some exciting stuff coming down the way. He might be opening another place, so we're going to keep you posted on that. But at any rate, stop by Mickey 7 days a week, serving lunch and dinner. Mickey's Top Sirloin, 70th and Broadway. 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

0: minutes after 3 o'clock. I'm Mike Boyle. This is the Restaurant Show every Saturday, 3 to 5, every Sunday, 10 to noon. Yesterday, I beg your pardon, this morning, we did an event at the Garden of the Gods Trading Post in Colorado Springs for the Colorado Springs Show. Had a big, big crowd. We're in studio this afternoon. I can take your calls. I can get your text messages. But tomorrow, we've got our annual Taste of Philly promotion and Veterans Car Show at County Line and University in Highlands Ranch. University in C-470. I've got Martin Garvey. We've done this for a number of years, and it just keeps growing and growing and growing, and the money they raise supports veterans' causes. Martin, welcome to the show. Nice to hear from you, and thanks for having us out tomorrow.
1: Hey, you know we always love having you out for the car show, Mike.
0: It is. It's fun. And you know what? I'm thinking if it's going to be a beautiful day, you know, I don't have I don't have that 61 fire engine red Corvette that I had in college with the black interior, the four on the floor, the dual quads, the convertible hardtop. Folks, to say that it was a chick magnet would be understating it with the mag wheels and everything. But I do have my 97 4.6 liter cherry British Racing Green Mustang with the gold package. I might just put the Mexican street dog in that car, put the top down. I might bring that out to the car show tomorrow. What do you think about that, Martin Garvey?
1: Mike, we would love to see your Mustang thing, or Mustang at our show. That's the thing about this car show is we want everybody coming. If you have a car you love, bring it down. Bring it down. Donate a little money to the vets and have a good time looking at all the great cars out there. You know, in the
0: well, and here's
1: good.
0: Well, and here's one of the things that a lot of people don't realize is that the car show is free. I'm doing this show from my home studio, and the Mexican street dog is going absolutely crazy because it's probably somebody trying to sell me pest control. Anyway, neither
1: maybe
0: here nor
1: squirrels attacking. So, they're attacking squirrels coming to steal your stuff.
0: Well, he barks at squirrels, but squirrels don't typically ring the doorbell, Martin. So anyway,
1: got it. Okay.
0: Neither here nor there. No, they just kind of help themselves into the house. But at any rate, where was it going? So anyway, folks, there is no charge for the car show, but the people that bring cars to display, they pay an entry fee, and that money goes to the veterans. Martin, as an incentive for you to come out and see the cars, and you say, well, how do they make money? Because I'm not going to bring a car. They have they have a donation bucket out there that if you want to throw a buck or two or three or ten in there, they will certainly accept it. They raise $3,500, $4,000, and it's really, really fun. It's Martin, it's really, really grown, hasn't it?
1: Yeah, to that point about it growing. Every year is getting bigger and bigger, and I just got off a phone call with Ron Latine from the Highlands Ranch Hot Rodders, who helps us put the show on and get the guys out and everything. He told me that they've got more pre-registrations for this car show tomorrow than they've ever had for any car show ever. So we're expecting a pretty big turnout.
0: That's pretty cool.
1: Yeah,
0: and folks, I remember the first year we did it, the parking lot between Taste of Philly and the Max Tap, which is a tap room for beers, there was maybe, Martin, there might have been two rows of cars, one row back-to-back. And now, fill up that complete parking lot, do overflow behind it into an auxiliary parking lot. I mean, there's going to be a lot of cars to take a look at. And folks, there's everything from Little Deuce Coupes to 49 Fords, you know, the old hatchback that looks like a turtle, to the muscle cars of the 60s, to the, you know, the Starsky and Hutch type cars, to Corvettes, to Mustangs. I mean, there are some beautiful, beautiful cars, and it supports a great cause. Now you say, well, Mike, if I come out there, sure, I'll throw a buck or two in the donation bucket, but what about the meal? So, Martin, tell us what we're going to be doing at the Taste of Philly as far as food tomorrow.
1: That's right. We're doing the Mike Boyle Lunch Bunch. For the Lunch Bunch special, we're doing an 8-inch original cheesesteak, with or without onions. You gotta keep it simple for us to get the deal. With or without onions, yep. You're gonna get it out the door for $7.
0: And explain what out the door means.
1: Out the door means that's inclusive of tax. All you need to do is pay $7 for the sandwich. There's no tax, no surcharges, no nothing on top of it. $7 gets you the sandwich.
0: Well, and folks, why do we do that? Because, first of all, it sweetens the deal a little bit for you. But second of all, Martin, how many Philly cheesesteaks have you made? Give me a number for one of these events and what you anticipate tomorrow.
1: Well, tomorrow, you know, with the anybody that brings a car down gets a free one. We got all the Mike Boyle listeners coming down tomorrow. I mean, we'll probably, by 2 o'clock, sell, I don't know, let's say 350, 400 sandwiches maybe.
0: Yeah, and Martin will be on the grill, so you know it's done right. Martin, you've made a few sandwiches in your life, and you can get as many as you want. And, folks, I just love... Martin, when in your three stores, you've got a store at Colfax and Kipling, you've got a store in Parker on Main Street, right by Bread and Butter, used to be the Egg and I. What percentage of people want an original Philly cheesesteak as opposed to people that want to doctor it up? Well, I'd like some bell peppers in mine, and I'd like some... I mean, to me, I think the original Philly cheesesteak is a sensational sandwich. What percentage of people just get the regular, just say, give me an original?
1: It's the number one seller. It's simple steak, onions, cheese, and you know, it's perfect as is. You don't need a sauce on it. You don't need anything. Bread, great meat, great flavorful cheese, and some fried onions, and you've got a great sandwich. Percentage-wise, I would say that of all the cheesesteaks we sell, it's probably, let's say 60% are the original.
0: All right. And why don't you talk a little bit about some of the other sandwiches that you've had? You've got

0: 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Here's Franklin Graham.
1: I'm inviting you to join with us and to pray for America. 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
0: As we approach America's 250th, join Franklin in praying for our nation every day. 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
2: Philly cheesesteak, and it comes on a hoagie roll. But I was wondering if your hoagies, you go ahead and use that Great Lithio's bread out of Philadelphia, you go ahead and use that for all the sandwiches?
3: Yes, sir. Yeah. There's a handful of sandwiches that come on sliced bread, but all the hoagies, all the cheesesteaks are on the Lithio's roll. And it's a great piece of bread. We've worked with Lithio's actually over the years to kind of fine tune just the right product for us, and we're proud to serve it, man. It's a great piece of bread.
2: You know, I got a question about what is that sandwich? Every year, there's somebody out there listening right now, or there will be somebody listening at 10 o'clock tomorrow from the Taste of Philly in Highlands Ranch, and they will say, are they still serving the, there's a weird name sandwich that,
3: we had the Italian you know roast pork for a while. The Italian roast pork?
2: No, not the Italian roast pork. There's some other sandwich that only you make, or only, yes.
3: I think we're talking about the Zapp. Yeah, so the Zapp is it's kind of on the hidden menu now because it was one of those things a lot of people just didn't know about. And, you know, we're a small business, and we try to appreciate our customers. So one of our customers, a guy named Nick, came around and said, hey, man, this is how I would like my sandwich. Will you throw this on the menu for us and for me? And we did. The Zapp is oil, provolone cheese, salami, red onions, tomato, a little salt, pepper, a little oil, or a little oregano, and that's a great sandwich. But it just never got to be a real big seller. Nick still buys it though.
2: the best sandwich that nobody buys and nobody's ever heard.
3: Yeah, that's good. But it's a lot like the Italian hoagie, which I think I started to describe earlier. But the Italian's ham, capicola. Salami, we use nice Genoa salami, provolone cheese, lettuce, tomatoes, onions, sweet peppers, oil, vinegar, oregano. It makes a great, great sandwich.
2: All right, his name is Martin Garvey. We're going to let him go, but we're going to talk to him tomorrow at the Taste of Philly in Highlands Ranch. We've got our Veterans Day, our Veterans Benefit Car Show. Love to have you come out. All the information's on my website at mikeboyle.com. Martin, we'll see you in the morning. Thanks for taking the time.
3: See you tomorrow.
2: All right, let's take a break.
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2: 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Pop, rock, all of them. So check it

0: 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You find out what the folks in Parker already know, but it's a wonderful place for a good time.
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2: 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Well,

0: All right, a little take it easy, folks. 338, the Eagles, and standing on a corner in Winslow, Arizona. If you're going to drive the Route 66, 2,200, 2,300 miles this summer, celebrate the 100th anniversary, you will stop in Winslow, Arizona, and get your picture taken on that corner. 303-696-1971. Let's talk with Dana. Dana wants to recommend a Netflix show. Dana, welcome to the show. Thank you very much.
1: Hey, thanks, Mike. First of all, we ate lunch at Martinelli's Little Italy in Salina, Kansas.
0: Did you?
1: That was pretty darn good.
0: Yes, it is. And did you say hello to Tony Dong?
1: No, I didn't see him, but I told our server to make sure you tell him that Mike Boyle sent us. And it was a nice experience. It's a nice little town. But I wanted to tell you...
0: It is a nice little... yeah. Isn't it clean? Oh, my goodness, it's clean.
1: Yes, it is. We ate at another restaurant there, which we really liked, too, but we were going back to Indiana to see family, so that was a nice little stop for lunch. But have you seen the series called Gold and Greed on Netflix?
0: No. No.
1: Well, it's about, if you remember back in 2010, there was a older guy named Forrest Fenn, and he buried a treasure somewhere in the Rocky Mountains. You remember that?
0: I remember the story, yes.
1: Yeah, so this is a three-part series about the people looking for it and who found it, and it's very interesting because...
0: It has been found.
1: It has been found, and in fact, it profiles one of the guys who was looking for it. Well, he didn't find it, but the guy who did find it put the treasure up for auction, and they sold it in pieces, and he bought some of the pieces. And then he added his own, and he reburied the treasure. No one's found it yet, and he has clues on his website. But during the series, he says he gives clues when he's talking about where it might be. So it's kind of interesting.
0: So you recommended a movie or a TV series recently for me. And I watched it, and I want to give it a plug because I enjoyed it, but I can't remember what it was. And folks, Dana has been recommending television shows for years, but it was a very recent one. Do you know what I'm talking about?
1: And it was called The Penguin Lessons.
0: Yes, yes, yes, yes. And I told my daughter about it, and she said they'd already watched it. And it's the story, listeners, of a Brit that goes to Argentina, goes to Buenos Aires to teach English to children of a bunch of blue bloods in a private school in Buenos Aires. And anyway, on a vacation over to Uruguay, walking along the beach of Punta del Este, he and his flavor of the night find a penguin that's stuck in oil that had washed up on the beach, and they clean it up. And it's a true story. And this penguin just decides, kind of like the Mexican street dog. You know, he was just a little stray puppy on the streets of New Sayulita, Mexico. Saw my daughter and said, that looks like a pretty good gig, and went home with her. And he's still here lying at my feet. And so anyway, it was a cute story about this penguin that just adopts this English school teacher who goes back to Buenos Aires and becomes quite a celebrity. I thought it was a cute movie, Dane. I really appreciate the recommendation. Thank you very much.
1: Yeah, I got one more, too, you might like. It just came out on Netflix, and it's called Remarkably Bright Creatures. I don't know if you've seen
0: You know
1: that.
0: What? That's already been out. That's already been out for a while, right? Is it just being brought back? Is that what it is?
1: Maybe it is. With Sally Field, she's the main star.
0: So I don't remember all that. But and what it is, it's about animals and how smart they are, isn't it?
1: No. This is fiction, and she is a custodian at a aquarium, and she becomes friends with an octopus.
0: No, that's the one I'm thinking about. And the octopus, every time she comes in, the octopus comes up to the glass. I've already seen that. That is a cute movie. Do you follow the TV series like Yellowstone and Tulsa King and the Mayor of Kingstown and, oh, hell, there's a bunch of them, Breaking Bad. Do you follow any of those?
1: I follow all of those, yeah.
0: All right, so have you seen The Marshals, where one of John Dutton, Kevin Costner's from the Dutton Ranch, son becomes a U.S. Marshal in Montana? Have you seen that?
1: Yes, I've seen that, and I heard you mention about Dutton Ranch, so we'll have to check that out.
0: Yeah, and I don't know. I know that there's going to be somebody that's going to send me a text or an email, and they're going to say, well, you know, I looked at the reviews, and the reviews are, oh, shut up. Reviewers, I don't get it. I don't get what the focus is. You know, Melania comes out, and 11% of the reviews are positive. 11%. It gets a 98% viewer rating, approval. So all I'm telling you, folks, when people say to me, oh, you're the restaurant critic. No, I'm not. I do a talk show. And I just, because they're so focused on negative, a lady sent me a message from Arizona. She said, have you watched The Madison? I've not heard good things about it. And I said, well, I'm going to tell you something. That's nonsense. That show is a great show. Now, that's only one man's opinion, but I just think that, I'll tell you this. I watched one, when they released last night the Dutton Ranch, they released two episodes. And I don't remember if they're releasing another two tomorrow or when they're going to do it. But the point is that, so I've only watched one 54-minute episode. And look, it didn't, I think that, did you like Yellowstone, Dana?
1: Oh, yeah, love that.
0: Yeah, I mean, what kind of a freak wouldn't like Yellowstone? Now, I will tell you, here's my opinion. I think that the reason Yellowstone went away is because you got Taylor Sheridan, you got Kevin Costner. They couldn't get together for whatever reason. I don't know if it was money, scheduling, it doesn't matter. Creative license, whatever it happened to be. But I'll just tell you this, it was a great show. And the thing is that with his son Casey going off and being in the Marshals, and with his daughter Beth going off with the ranch hand Rip to start a ranch in Texas, I think Kevin Costner was really the glue of Yellowstone. And I think that, so even when he didn't come back and they killed him off in Yellowstone, the show lost a little of its momentum, but I've watched Marshall, and I'll watch it tomorrow, and I believe it's the final episode tomorrow, and I'll watch another episode of the Dutton Ranch, probably tonight. But do you see what I'm saying? I'm not trying to compare. I'm trying to enjoy. I'm not trying to say, well, Kevin Costner's not in it, so I'm not going to watch, but they just don't quite have the Yellowstone touch. What are your thoughts on that?
1: Understood. I mean, you can't replace those original actors, so, you know, it's going to take a minute to get used to it, but I'll check it out.
0: Yeah, I that's what I was going to say. I would say I would watch it. And, you know, it's probably not going to lather you up, but if nothing else, one of the common things about Yellowstone, the Madison, Marshalls, and now Dutton Ranch. Don't you just love the ranch scenes and the outdoors and the beautiful horses and the sunsets and the sunrises, doesn't that to me is a big part of those shows. Do you like that?
1: Oh yeah, we both love the beautiful landscape and all that. It makes you want to go up there
0: absolutely.
1: And take a vacation. Oh yeah,
0: absolutely.
1: Well, if you get a chance,
0: all right.
1: If you get a chance, check out that Golden Greed.
0: I've got a Golden Greed, and I've got John Corbulus, the producer today, suggested The Perfect Game, which is about the Mexican baseball youth little league team in the 50s, and he made him think about all the equipment we take down there. Remarkably Bright Creatures, I've already seen that. And folks, don't forget the Penguin Lesson. And let me check out the Dutton Ranch and let me know what you think, Dana. All right, folks, we're coming up on a break. When we come back, just got back from Mexico, and we're going to talk with a lady named Lisa. And Lisa traveled solo. She's a widow. And you know, I was thinking about it. You know, on this trip, we had a number of ladies that are single, solo travelers. And when you say single, I'm not talking about people that are trolling for a date. I'm talking about people that, for one reason or another, are on their own. And most of them were widows. We got a couple guys, never been married. We had some couples. So I just want to share this with you just because I think that these trips are made for everybody. All right, let's go ahead and take a break. We're going to take you on up until 4 o'clock. Got another hour. We can take your calls. We can get your text messages. If you've seen Dutton Ranch, I'd love to hear from you here on The Restaurant Show. Hey, buddy, it's Mike, and you know what? I love sports. I love to watch sports on television. I love to watch sports in a nice sports bar environment, and I love a big, thick, juicy burger, maybe some buffalo wings, maybe a nice chicken sandwich. Well, check out the Pine Sports Bar and Grill. I-25 and exit 188 in Castle Pines. You go west, and about two lights down, you'll see a King Super Shopping Center. It's right there next door, and not only do they have the standard bar fare, but you know what? They're from India. So you can get a tandoori chicken sandwich. You can get some Indian dishes. You can get a Mediterranean lamb dish that will flat blow you away. They have some squirrely hours. They don't open until 4 o'clock on Monday, Tuesday, Wednesday. But then for the rest of the week, they go straight through. They've got a beautiful patio. They have live music often. So check them out, the Pines Bar and Grill. And tell them you heard about it from Mike Boyle on The Restaurant Show.
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3: 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And remember, Mike would love to hear your suggestions. So give him a call or drop him an email with your destination or restaurant suggestions. He'd love to hear from you.
0: Hey, everybody, it's Mike. Let me see a show of hands of everybody out there who's never been to a Black Eyed Pea. That's what I thought. No hands going up. They've got 8 locations. Mike, I thought it was 9. It's 8 locations, including Fort Collins, Pueblo, and everywhere in between. And there's some stuff going on. They are now calling it a scratch kitchen. Yeah, they cook the meals from scratch. Very, very good. I get the chicken fried chicken with mashed potatoes and jalapeno gravy. But they're also doing breakfast in Castle Rock. Breakfast is coming to Parker. So there's a lot of stuff going on. They've come up with a lower price menu. They've always had the senior menu. They've always had the early bird menu. But they've come up with a special lunch menu. So if you haven't been to a Black Eyed Pea in a while, you might want to stop by because it's the food that America eats. They've got a full service bar. You can wash it down with a nice martini or a cold beer. But stop by the Black Eyed Pea 7 days a week all up and down the Front Range.
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0: Hey, welcome back to the Mike Boyle Restaurant Show. I want to share another listener with you. Her name is Lisa. And Lisa traveled with me, with us, to Mexico on this recent trip. And this trip was a little bit different. She's traveled a number of times. She's traveled both by herself, and she has traveled with a girlfriend. The girlfriend couldn't make this trip, but she is retired. She's widowed, and she just wants to keep moving, wants to keep seeing things, doing stuff. So anyway, she signed up for the trip. And usually the trips are Denver, Cancun, 1 week at an all-inclusive Denver, Puerto Vallarta, Cabo San Lucas. Of course, we've been all over the world with these trips, nonstop flights. But this time we did something a little bit different. We went on United Airlines to Cancun, but we gave the group the option of staying in Cancun for the entire 7 nights at the all-inclusive beautiful Rio Ventura Hotel right on the beach, or staying 5 nights at the Rio Ventura, and then being transferred. I got us a transfer 4 hours north on a nice express highway to the oldest city on the Yucatan called Merida. And there you would get to see this old town. You'd get to see the Grand Plaza, the home of the founder. You would get to see art museums, a lot of history up there. And Lisa chose on this trip to go with us to Merida. And it worked out very well. We had 2 married couples, and we had 4 of us that were single, 3 guys and Lisa. And I just thought that, like I said in the past, a lot of people, as they are widowed or widowers or divorced or retired, maybe they don't have a friend to travel with, or maybe the friend can't go on this particular trip. They have to kind of give themselves permission to travel. And so I'm glad that Lisa goes with us. She had a ball, I think, but we've got her on the air, and let's get her to confirm that. Lisa, welcome to the show. How did you enjoy this different experience, rather than just getting to where we wanted to go, staying there for a week, being able to go off property and do plenty of excursions? But how did you enjoy this idea of 5 and 2?
4: I thought it was great, and that was the main reason I chose to go this time, to be able to see a different part of Mexico and some of the history. Mm-hmm. And I really enjoyed when we went to the Grand Plaza and all the music there, and it was fantastic.
0: Were you upset and that I didn't go out and dance with you at the night of the music in the Grand Plaza?
4: No.
0: Okay.
4: And I
0: all
4: saw
0: right.
4: you taking videos of the others, so I didn't want to go out by myself either.
0: But the reality of it is that when you go to a Mexican resort, an all-inclusive resort, I jokingly say the staff probably speaks better English than you do. But when you get mm-hmm. off property, when you get into towns, Merida has a very, you know, you're in Mexico in Cancun, but Merida has a very Mexican feel. There's a difference, Lisa, right?
4: Oh, yeah. Oh, very different. And the buildings, the history of it, and it just, in the hotel we stayed at, was what had been in the 1800s, the French embassy, something like that.
0: Yes, ma'am.
4: And it just had so much character, and it was just very wonderful.
0: Yeah, it's just, and you get a little bit more experience, but I learned a lot. I've traveled all over the world. I know how to travel, but I didn't convey that to the group. And so consequently, I've got a fistful of pesos. Nobody else has any pesos. When you go to Cancun, what do I tell you? Take 25, 50, 75, 100, $1 bills to tip
4: bills.
0: The bartender.
4: Yep.
0: Yeah. Well, you get up to Merida and they don't want your $1 bill, your $20 bill, your $50 bill. And a lot of the places don't take credit cards. So we had to dance a little bit. Lisa learned a lot about old Mexico. I learned a lot about old Mexico and a little bit about how to convey it to a group. And we're going to do it again. And not if Lisa wants to go, we'd love to have her. But we're going to do another one in November. We're going to go to a nice, beautiful, all-inclusive in Cancun. But then I'm going to take 3 days, 2 nights, and we're going to go to a place called Olbox. It's H-O-L-B-O-X. It looks like whole box. It's pronounced, the H is silent. It's pronounced Olbox. And it's an island off the Yucatan Peninsula. And we'll have to go about an hour and 15 minutes, and we'll get on a ferry in a place called Chiquila. And then we'll go on over there, and there's no cars on the island. You walk, you ride a bike, you take a golf cart. But Lisa, so I want you to, so for single travelers, we get a lot of them. You're comfortable, mm-hmm. and you feel comfortable conveying that to people.
4: I do. I feel very comfortable and safe wherever we go at and everything. And everybody, I've met some wonderful people on the trip. Somebody new almost every time. Mm-hmm. And so that's been good for me, for sure. Yeah. And I look forward to the next adventure and seeing
0: well, folks,
4: something different.
0: We're in the process of putting it together. It'll be in November. It'll be on my website, hopefully by the end of next week. But Lisa, thanks an awful lot for joining us, and thanks for the report.
4: Okay, Mike. I always enjoy your trip. Take care.
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6: President Trump has been defending comments he made suggesting he doesn't think about Americans' finances when it comes to financing the Iran war. Trump was asked about the comments by Fox News during an interview taped in China that aired last night.
7: When people hear me say it, everybody agrees. Short-term pain. It's going to be short-term pain. But the pain is much less than people thought.
6: Trump calls it a perfect statement, adding that he'd make it again. Trump also said he wouldn't let the upcoming midterm elections here in the U.S. impact his decision-making regarding Iran. Amazon now facing a class-action lawsuit accusing the company of failing to refund tariff-related costs. In a proposed lawsuit filed in Seattle, consumers claim the tech company collected hundreds of millions of dollars in unlawful tariff costs by raising prices on imported goods. The complaint says Amazon has not sought to seek billions of dollars it may be owed in refunds from the government. After the ruling by the Supreme Court in February that President Trump did not have the authority to impose certain tariffs. A second high-ranking official at the FDA has announced they'll be leaving the administration. Here's Lisa Carton.
8: Tracy Beth Hogue posted on her social media Friday that she was fired, and the FDA's website shows she was replaced by Deputy Michael Davis. This comes after FDA Commissioner Marty McCary was replaced with Kyle Diamantas, who had been FDA Commissioner for Food. Davis, the new acting director for the Center for Drug Evaluation and Research, had been the deputy director of CDER for about a year. Hogue's and McCary's departures come amid widespread change at the agency, which has lost thousands of people since President Trump took office. I'm Lisa Carton.
6: Republicans in Louisiana have been headed to the polls today to vote in that party's Senate primaries. Senator Bill Cassidy, who's sometimes broken with the party, is battling for a third term in office. And fighting off Congresswoman Juliette Letlow, who received an endorsement from President Trump earlier this year. I'm Scott Carr.
9: The Denver forecast for this Saturday is a pretty nice one with mostly sunny conditions. A little bit breezy in the afternoon with a 20% chance for some showers and thunderstorms. Temperatures topping out right around 80 degrees. That could interfere with the Diamondbacks and Rockies with the afternoon game. Keep an eye on the sky for some showers developing over Coors Field. For tonight, partly cloudy skies, breezy with lows down into the lower 50s. For Sunday, a better chance for showers and thunderstorms with gusty winds at times, highs in the mid 70s. Another afternoon game at Coors Field could get interrupted if there's some thunderstorm activity in the area. I'm meteorologist Patrice Sutter.
3: Current temperature
10: 77 degrees.
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18: The following program is paid for by Mike Boyle. 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He's been an owner and an operator. He's a member of the Colorado Restaurant Hall of Fame. 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

0: All right, let's get it on. It's 4:06. I'm Mike Boyle, and we are back for the second hour of the Restaurant Show on News Talk 710 KNUS. We're about halfway through the month of May. Studio show today, tomorrow, 10 o'clock until noon. We will be at the Taste of Philly and Veterans Car Show at the Taste of Philly at 2660 East County Line Road. That is just east of University, just north of C-470 in University. Everybody is welcome to come on out. The car show is free because the people that display their cars pay an admission fee, and that goes to the American Legion in Highlands Ranch, which gets it out to veterans' causes. In order to attract you to maybe come out, we have a meal deal, and they're completely separate. Don't worry. I mean, you can do one or the other or both, whatever works for you. But we are doing the original Philly cheesesteak, 8-inch Philly cheesesteaks, for only $7, and that includes your tax, so you know exactly what you will be spending. These are great sandwiches. I have had Philly cheesesteaks in Philadelphia. I've been to Jim's. I've been to Geno's. And I've been to the world famous Pat's. And they are good, good, good, but they are no better, no worse than the Philly cheesesteaks. You'll get a taste of Philly tomorrow for only $7. Then coming up this week on Wednesday, we have a book club get together at the View House Restaurant. The View House Restaurant, of course, in Centennial, right between Arapaho Road and Dry Creek. And it is going to be a good meeting. I think it's going to be a lot of fun. We're going to have two authors with us. One is a man named Paul Phillips. But if you look him up as an author, you look him up as James Chandler. A lot of people, you know, a lot of radio hosts, a lot of authors, they use a on-air name, they use a pen name. Anyway, James Chandler, as a judge in real life, is a small-town judge, district judge. I mean, it's a big job in Gillette, Wyoming. And so he handles an awful lot of the state of Wyoming. And then he also... Sorry, I had to sneeze. And anyway, he writes these books, and they're mystery, they're thrillers, and but apparently you got to kind of keep your lives separate. You got to compartmentalize. I'm a judge by day, but at night I'm writing these books because there can't be any real crossover. But the stories are pretty good, and I think you'd enjoy them. I've read two of them. He's got about six or seven out, and he's going to be joining us. And then, matter of fact, tonight, Jack Carr will be at the Douglas County Library facility at the old Wildlife Adventure on Lincoln Road, just east of I-25. And we're going to have Jack's partner because they co-wrote a book called Fourth Option that just came out. We'll talk a little bit about Mike Woodward, his partner on that, when we come back, and then we'll tell you what's coming up on future shows right here on The Restaurant Show. It's Mike, and if you've listened to the show with any regularity, you know we are not slaves to convention. Well, you know what? We have an official long-haul truck driver, Ronnie up in Greeley, and we have an official motorcycle club for the Mike Boyle Restaurant Show. Well, now we have an official restaurant on the I-70 corridor in Kansas. If you're on I-70, going east or coming back west, stop off in Salina, Kansas, and go to a restaurant called Martinelli's Little Italy. And I'm telling you, you won't be disappointed. The wedge salad. I know it's an Italian restaurant. I had a great pasta dish, but they've got a steak that will blow you away. And yes, it's called Little Italy. So it's got the red and white checked tablecloths. The only thing missing are the Chianti bottles with wax. But the food is so good. And you asked for the owner. His name is Tony. You asked for Tony. You tell him you heard about it on the Mike Boyle Restaurant Show. And I promise they will make your drive worth your while.
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0: Hey everybody, it's Mike. You know, I love Indian food. And I love Chris Kapoor, the guy that owns India's restaurant, 8921 East Hampton. You know what? They do a great job. Not only do they have lunch and dinner, they've got a beautiful private party room, they've got a full service bar, but it's the lunch buffet. They are back. They're rocking. They're rolling. I go at least once or twice a month. I always start with a salad. Then I put some basmati rice on my plate. I cover it with chicken tikka masala and some of the sog paneer. It's a spinach dish. It's absolutely fabulous. Maybe I'll get the mushroom curry. I'll take some naan bread. I'll get some vegetable pakora. I'll dip it into the mint chutney. Man, their food is absolutely great. And for those of you that think it's spicy, it's spiced to flavor. The flavors just explode in your mouth. It's open 365 days a year. It's called India's Restaurant, 8921 East Hampton. Ask for Chris and tell him you heard about it from Mike Boyle on The Restaurant Show.
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0: Francisco. All right, a little Scott McKenzie there, San Francisco. Isn't that just a mellow, mellow song? Doesn't it just relax you a little bit? All right, let me give out the numbers here. I haven't been doing a very good job of that. If you'd like to give me a call, 303-696-1971, 303-696-1971. If you'd like to send me a text on the Dan Kaplis text line, 720-819-5115. That's 720-819-5115. If you happen to watch, and I know it was only last night, if you happen to watch Dutton Ranch, the spinoff of Yellowstone, with the ranch hand Rip and John Dutton's daughter, what's her name in the television show? Beth, I think, trying to make a go of it on a ranch in Texas. Love to hear from you. Love to hear what you thought. I watched the first episode. I'm going to watch the second tonight. I'll certainly give you a little update on that tomorrow. Tomorrow will be at the Taste of Philly. So anyway, this coming Wednesday, the book club at the View House Restaurant, 1 o'clock until 2:30, James Chandler and Jack Carr, who you know, you've heard him here on the air. He'll be at the Douglas County Library facility on Lincoln, just east of I-25. I believe it's $39 a head. And for that, you get admission and a pre-signed book. I will not be heading to it. I've been to a number of them. I've known Jack for a number of years. I've known his publicist for a number of years. But I think when 5 o'clock rolls around, I might just kick back and have myself, maybe I'll have myself a Mexican beer. Maybe I'll have myself a nice Tecate. I've got a nice cold in the refrigerator along with Coors Banquets. But anyway, coming up this Wednesday, we're also going to have Mike Woodward. Here's what happens. And it may not be explained this way, but you can kind of understand that there are authors that are so big and so popular and so talented that they can knock books out. But the publisher, if this person puts out one book a year that's going to be a monster seller, what would you like them to do? Yeah, that's right. You'd like him to put out a second book. So anyway, Jack Carr has partnered with a guy named Mike Woodward. Mike Woodward, matter of fact, you heard him here last week talking about the book, but Mike Woodward has written the Jack Ryan series, Tom Clancy, you know what I'm talking about. And so anyway, he's going to be appearing virtually at the book club this Wednesday. So it should be a fun show, should be a fun club meeting, a full lineup that day. Everybody's welcome to come. Just go to my website, mikeboyle.com. But because the View House allocates a private room to us, we need to try to let them know. We generally have about 25 people at these things, not just these in your house, six people, eight people type of things, but it's a really, really a good active club. Coming up next week, I've got an event in Colorado Springs, but studio shows in Denver. Coming up on the 30th, 2 weeks from today, we're going to be at Inside Scoop Ice Cream in Littleton. Steve Longman, who used to be a chiropractor for years, retired from that because he likes to make ice cream. And so he's got some great flavors, and the flavors that he have a lot of flavor in them. So anyway, that's where we're going to be. Then the following weekend is the start of the Greek Festival. Friday, Saturday, Sunday, the 5th, 6th, and 7th. And this thing is a ball. And it's like St. Patrick's Day. You don't have to be Irish. It's like Cinco de Mayo. You don't have to be Mexican. You don't have to be Greek to go to the Greek festival. Enjoy the music. Enjoy the dancing. Enjoy the culture. Enjoy the shops where you can buy curios and artifacts. But the food, oh my goodness, they're going to have gyro sandwiches there that will blow you away. You can wash it down with some Greek beers. Jimmy Lombatis from Jimmy's on Jersey Street, 9th and Jersey in Denver, he will be there, and he cooks lamb. And he puts out a Greek salad and a lamb skewer or two, and it is exceptional. The food is absolutely delightful. If you look it up online, you might want to get your tickets in advance. You might have noticed on the calendar, for those of you that check it with some frequency, MikeBoyle.com, we were scheduled next Saturday. The reason I don't have anything scheduled next Saturday except an event in the morning in Falcon is because we anticipated the church that I go to is called Emmaus, the Road to Emmaus, where the disciples met Jesus, Emmaus Anglican Church. And about 2 years ago, we started in remodel and expansion. So for 2 years, on Wednesday, I go to a service. We borrowed a church. I go over and visit them. And then on Sunday, we go to a different church that it was nice enough to let us use their facility. But the remodel is almost complete, but not quite. We thought we were going to have the reopening on May 2nd, which would have been 2 weeks ago. We thought we were going to be able to move it back 1 week to May, 1 week from today, 3 weeks from May 2nd to next Saturday, the 23rd, and have a Saturday open house. So you can come and see it. We're not going to, you don't have to pay anything. We're not going to pass a offering basket. We're not going to try to get you to join. If you want to join, that's fine. If not, just come and see it. You know what? It's fun. I've traveled all over the world. And one of the things that I like to do, if you really want to get, we were just in Merida, Mexico. And there's about three churches there. One of them is the oldest church in Mexico and maybe the oldest church in this hemisphere. But anyway, we're going to have an open house. I'll tell you a little bit more about it when we come back on the Restaurant Show. Hey, buddy, it's Mike, and you know we talk about serious stuff here, restaurants, travel, movies, books, sports, but every once in a while we like to put a smile on your face, and that's why we have a new segment called You Can't Make This Stuff Up.
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right, well, that's what I was doing last week at this time. But today I'm in studio. I'm Mike Boyle. This is the Restaurant Show every Saturday, 3 to 5, every Sunday, 10 o'clock until noon. Diane says, I owe you a review of Pines Bar and Grill. Is today a good day for that? Absolutely, Diane. Give me a call at 303-696-1971. 303-696-1971. Hey, you want to hear something kind of fun? A buddy of mine is named Steve Saunders. Steve Saunders spent his adult life working for Coors. And he got to the point where he was in charge of their sports marketing. Okay? So whether it was negotiating the name Coors Field, whether it was negotiating one of the race cars, whether it was whatever it happened to be, that was his job. Good gig, right? So anyway, Steve, when the public address announcer for the Rockies retired after the 2006 series, they held audition. And he's got a son named Reed. And Reed auditioned and got the job. And I mean, this guy has got the golden pipes. You know, we know Alan Roach, right? Alan Roach has been around for years. He was on KOA. I believe that he is the... No, he's not. You'll hear him on the Super Bowl and games like that, doing the PA. And so anyway, Reed interviewed... auditioned, I guess would be the proper term, and got the job. And he has been, since 2007, the PA announcer for the Rockies. You know what I'm talking about, announcing that the next batter's coming up and so forth and so on. Well, today, apparently for this afternoon's game against Arizona, I just got this from his dad. The normal singer for the national anthem was a no-show. So Reed was recruited to say, can you imagine going to work and you think you're just going to be the PA guy? And all of a sudden they say, oh, by the way, we need you to sing the national anthem in front of 40,000. I've known Reed since he was a kid and I didn't know he could sing. His dad says, I didn't know that was in his job description, but, you know what? I think isn't that, come on, that's kind of a fun story that puts a smile on your face. 303-696-1971. Speaking of Coors, Coors is bringing back a cult favorite beer after 5-year hiatus. The discontinued budget beer became a college party staple for its cheap price and high alcohol content before vanishing from the shelves 5 years ago. For decades, one budget beer built a cult following, blah, blah, blah. The budget-friendly lager became a staple at college parties, tailgates, and late-night gatherings throughout the 90s and 2000s. I remember when my daughter was at Cal Poly and they would have parties, they would drink a beer that's made by the B word. We don't mention the B word here on this show. We are a Coors house here on the Mike Boyle Restaurant Show. But it was cheap. I mean, folks, I'm reluctant to say it tasted like piss, but you know, you say, well, Mike, how would you know? No, I've never had the P word, but I've had this beer and it just never tasted very good. But Coors had one that was really, really good in the 2000s. It was called Keystone. And as a matter of fact, the flavor was so good, it sometimes was accused of having such a good flavor that it might cannibalize Coors Light and Coors Banquet. Well, Molson Coors is officially bringing back Keystone Ice after discontinuing the brand in 2021 as it seeks to strengthen its value-focused beer lineup and adapt to shifting consumer demand. Well, you know, as we get older, maybe you go out. You know, I used to be a Coors Light guy, so I got to a baseball game, and I'm sitting there, and I'm in the sun, and I'm with my beer-drinking buddies, and we'll have 5, 10, 15 of them. Well, now when I go out, I'd like to have maybe one, maybe two, something like that. So I've gone from Coors Light, which I loved,
to Coors Banquet, which I really enjoy. Just got a little more body, a little bit more flavor. But, you know, you try a couple craft beers here and there, find another lager. For example, when we were just down in Mexico, we were in Merida. And what we were talking about one day at lunch was, I was going to have a beer. I mean, it was 100 degrees in Merida. I said, well, I'm going to have a beer. What do we have that's local? Well, you got the Dos Equis and the Modelos. And I said, he said, we've got Montejo, M-O-N-T-E-J-O. Well, Montejo was the name of the Spaniard guy that founded the town 500 years before. And so it's called Montejo, and it was good. It was a lager. It was a full-bodied lager. By that, I mean, you know, it's not going to be light. You're going to maybe have two or three of them or more. But at any rate, because as older beer drinkers have gone, they're not drinking as much. And some of the younger people want to try the craft beers. They want to do the IPA, some of that type of stuff. But people are looking for ways to get a little more mileage, save a little bit more money. So some of these bargain brands, when we were growing up, what did you have? You had Old Milwaukee and Carling's Black Label. Those are two that come immediately to mind. But they were lower cost because, you know, you weren't consumed with quality. You were more concerned with quantity. So anything, Molson Coors CEO said that, you know, this is a national concern, particular geographies where the competitive action or teams are creating swiftly and strongly. They're reacting and they're finding out that there is a market for Keystone Ice. So executives point to intense competition in the value category, which the company refers to internally as the leaky bucket, as one of the key reasons for reviving recognizable legacy brands like Keystone Ice. By bringing Keystone Ice back to the shelves, Molson Coors appears to be betting that nostalgia, affordability, and brand familiarity can still resonate with consumers amid economic pressure and declining beer consumption. 303-696-1971. 303-696-1971. All right. I just got an article. I enjoy staying in historic properties. Okay? I just think that I know that there's a lot of you. Maybe you're a business traveler. And so you always fly one airline.

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2: Called the Historic Cliff House Hotel. And it was shut for years. And then somebody went in and did, it's actually a guy named Morley. What the hell was his? Jim Morley put $10 million into it. Folks, we're talking 30, 35, 40 years ago. That was $10 million, a lot. I mean, wouldn't you like to have it today? But that was a lot of jack. And it just sold for only $4 million. But it is a spectacular property. It sounds like it's a little worn. Sounds like it needed a little love. And they've got, you know, the room that Buffalo Bill used to sleep in and the room that some of the other famous Thomas Edison, Teddy Roosevelt, they all stayed there. And so it was just bought by a guy named Mark Wyatt. And he is a guy that goes around and buys old historic properties and restores them. We'll keep you posted on this, but I used to do shows there. We did overnight stays there. We did a New Year's Eve there. And then when they went through some ownership changes and some general manager changes, you kind of drifted away from it a little bit. But I think that this is kind of interesting, and that's something you might want to check out. The Cliff House Hotel in Manitou Springs, because, folks, it is really, really something. All right, so let's do this. Pardon me. Let's go ahead and take a break. I did not finish explaining to you about the Emmaus Anglican Church open house. I'll try to get to that in this segment. It was supposed to be next weekend. We've moved it back to June 13th. I'll explain all of that. We moved the event from the 13th back to the 20th at IHOP. We can talk about that and much more. Give me a call if you'd like. I'm Mike Boyle. This is The Restaurant Show. You know, for a while, I've been telling you about a new restaurant in Castle Rock. It's called the Courtyard Social. Well, nothing's changed, but it's really not new anymore. It's been around for over 4 years, going strong. Owned and operated by well-known Colorado restaurateur Gary Mantelli, a guy with a long list of restaurant success, the Courtyard Social really does have something for everybody. 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

0: Let's go to Diane in Centennial. Jacqueline in Nebraska. We'll get to you in just a moment. But Diane, welcome to the show. Thanks for taking the time to call. I love it when I pass out gift certificates and people actually go and use them. Most of them go and use them, but then take the time to call and give us a little review. What did you think of the Pines Bar and Grill in Castle Pines?
1: Well, it was fabulous. I went with a friend on the first day of spring, March 20th. It was a Friday. We sat on the patio, and we were just there for happy hour. So we had margaritas and baked nachos with the tater tots. We added beef to that and one of the soft pretzels. And it was so yummy. And they also had music that night, and it was the Lindley Family Duo. And it was, you know, a dad and son, and they were fabulous. They really got the crowd going, and they took requests, and they just, you know, like John Denver, and I don't know, they had, I can't remember right now the other ones that they had, but it was kind of, you know, I guess like the 80s, maybe kind of probably 70s and 80s, really. And it was just
0: I was gonna say, how about 70 afternoon?
1: Yeah, 70.
0: Don't you miss those lounge type acts?
1: Yes. Definitely.
0: I do too. I think they're just enjoyable. You sit there and you relax and you kind of let the world pass by and maybe you nurse a margarita, maybe you pound a few beers, but you know, what a nice report. They're nice people. They do a wonderful job with the food. They're very concerned about, they you know, Pines Bar and Grill. So, you know, you could think of it as the typical burger and wings sports bar, but they really do take up the, they really do take the food up a notch. They've got a chicken sandwich that they serve in non-bread. I've been told not to say non-bread because it's redundant. A listener told me that.
1: Right.
0: But, well, but I tell you what, I'll tell you what I did.
1: The rest of us wouldn't know what you're talking about.
0: You want to know something? That's exactly right.
1: So I called
0: Chris Kapoor at India's, and he said, Mike, people say non-bread all the time. Don't worry about it. So but they've got a chicken sandwich on that non-bread that is absolutely fabulous. Well, good. I'm glad you went. I'm glad you enjoyed it. And, I haven't tried the pretzel, but that, steak nachos sounds, you know, who doesn't like steak?
1: Yummy.
0: Who doesn't like nachos?
1: You know,
0: yeah, sounds
1: just
0: pretty
1: that
0: good.
1: Good old bar food, right? But you're right. It's up a notch for sure. Yeah. Thank you so much for the gift certificate. I appreciate you.
0: I appreciate you as well. 303-696-1971. All right. So don't tell Bill and Jeff, Jeff and Bill in the morning, that one of their regular contributors, one of their regular callers, Jacqueline in Nebraska, has defected from the morning show and decided to call the restaurant show. Jacqueline in Nebraska, welcome to the show. Thanks for taking the time to call.
2: Well, thank you, Mike. I've also returned to Peter Boyle, by the way. But let me tell you, I had a nephew that went to work for Adolf Coors as a chemist. And they were to develop a beer that would encourage people to start drinking more Coors beer because Budweiser was kind of taking the lead. Well, he did tell, he did say that they did, and it was considered Keystone. That's what they called it. Keystone was so popular, and the reason why, because it was so full of sugar. It's got a lot more sugar than regular Coors beer. And it sold like mad because it was a better tasting beer. It was sweeter and whatever. So Coors had to do something. They were not selling regular Coors beer, and it became a huge problem. And they changed the way that they made things and discontinued Keystone. You can't even buy Coors beer here. I don't know where you would even buy it at now. I don't see it. But it just about killed Coors beer. Keystone should come back and stay as a, I don't know what you would call it. You know, it, I don't know which is older, Budweiser or Coors, but, you know, it's both old beers, and if they want to keep the original flavor or taste, well, you can't with Coors because Keystone was just, it knocked it out of the park.
0: Well, you know what, and we may be nibbling around the edges of the story, but that's what I understand, is that people liked it so much that, and when you say it almost killed, that's a little hyperbolic, but the point is that it probably did cannibalize Coors a little bit. So, you know what? But those guys are pretty smart that run Coors Brewing Company. And they made a couple of adjustments. I used to, and I didn't walk into a liquor store and buy Keystone because it was a buck cheaper than a six pack of Coors. I just bought it because every once in a while I like a little variety and I like the taste of it. I didn't realize about the sugar content. I'm gonna send a text message to my buddy Pete Coors and I'm gonna have him give me a little of the fill in. But the story of your, what was the relationship with the person that went to work for
2: my nephew. They were kind of to tweak Budweiser where it would be a lot more palatable, more flavorful. And I know my late husband, he drank Coors beer, and he was Laurel, Colorado, and he went to a Keystone, and he always drank Keystone. And I know a lot of people do, and they wish it was back. But, you know, that, I think, might be something that has caused it. It might have tasted better than the original Coors recipe. There's a lot of things like that. And the people are doing this microbrewery and all this kind of stuff. I don't know. I grew up on Coors, but...
0: Well, I think in California growing up, we were one of the places they could get it. But I think what they're shooting for, according to this article, where beer companies want to go. And you know this from the marketing. What's the marketing for beer? It's always a bunch of good-looking people running around on the beach, right? Well, so what they want is they want what's the 21, well, let, yeah, they want the 21 to 34 crowd. Now, believe me, I started drinking Coors well before 21. Statute of limitations is over. I'm sure I'm talking to a lot of people that started early as well. But they, so they can't say we want to get people at 16 drinking it or 17 or 18. But that's the demographic they go for, 21 to 34. And I think that that's what they're doing, obviously. Well, I'm not saying anything. It says it in the article. That's what they're doing is they are going after not only a younger market, but Molson Coors with Keystone Ice appears to be betting that nostalgia for your husband, where he's still alive, affordability, maybe for people that are pinching pennies, and brand familiarity can still resonate with consumers and amid economic pressure and declining beer consumption. And beer consumption is declining, if I understand it, because you just can't go pound IPA or something like that. But I appreciate it. Where are you in Nebraska, Jacqueline?
2: I'm right here outside of Sydney.
0: Okay. And you can't get Coors beer in Sydney, Nebraska? Another reason not to go to Nebraska.
2: Not in Sydney. And there's several places around me here you can't get it either. And you can get, even in places in Colorado, there's a lot of places that you can't get Coors beer. Now, I don't know why that is, but I don't know anyone when I was growing up that drank anything other than Coors beers. And Budweiser was a big deal from back east. And then do you remember Colt 44? I love that was my favorite beer. But you know what? There's a lot of beers that were good beers and they just seemed to die out. I don't know how that happened, but you know.
0: I believe, wasn't it Colt 45, but neither here nor there.
2: So
0: let me ask you this. Sydney, Nebraska, have you ever been over to Ole's Big Game Bar?
2: Oh, yes. Yes, I have.
0: Okay.
2: And my daughter, I went with my daughter to have lunch. Go ahead, hon.
0: All right. Well, I remember also when I was driving over to see the Sandhill Cranes, somebody said, you got to go out in Lincoln, Nebraska. They've got about 90, 100 stores in Nebraska, and we actually have a couple of them here. Is it Runza or Runza? I can't remember.
2: Runza. They're very proud of Runza. Runza.
0: R-U-N-Z-A. Yes.
2: R-U-N-Z-A. Folks, they love it. I ate there the other day.
0: They started making them, I guess, if I recall, a couple of the family members were at University of Nebraska and Lincoln, and they started making them, and the next thing you know, they got 90 stores, and if you live in Nebraska, you gotta eat Runza. But folks, for all of you folks from Nebraska, if you don't want to drive to Nebraska where they don't have Coors beer, at least not in Jacqueline's world, but if you want to go, I believe Loveland and Longmont each have a place to serve it.
2: And yes, those, yes.
0: those runs, those runs of sandwiches are pretty good, aren't they?
2: Oh, they are. They make a cabbage burger that's absolutely wonderful. It's a German brioche burger, and it's absolutely good. I ate there the other day, and people just love it. But it's funny how things are, what am I trying to say? They're just geographical. How you buy things, you know, I'll tell you, wish we had here is a, what do you call that? That's Jeff Hunt's favorite thing. The, oh, what the hell? The garden, no, shoot, I can't think of it now. But anyway, you know, we don't have a lot of restaurants here that you get in Denver or Colorado. You just don't, you know, and the Black Eyed Pea, I would love to have one somewhere around here, but I don't know.
0: Well, you know, Jacqueline, you're still living in the 19th century in Nebraska, so I'm sure that as we get closer to the 20th and 21st, you might get one. All right, honey, thanks for listening to KNUS. We really appreciate it, and thanks for your contribution. Her name is Jacqueline. She's in Nebraska, Sydney, Nebraska, and I'll bet she's been to Car Hedge up there. All these big game bar folks, if you ever get a chance to see it. If animal mounts bother you, do not go to Ole's Big Game Bar, but it is a neat, neat place. All right, it's in Paxton, P-A-X-T-O-N, Nebraska. All right, let's go ahead and take a break, and we'll come back, and I'll tell you how you can get a free meal at a church on the Mike Boyle Restaurant Show.
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0: 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Hey everybody, I love a Philly cheesesteak. Doesn't everybody love a Philly cheesesteak? And if you're going to call yourself a Philly cheesesteak, like they do at the Taste of Philly restaurants, then you've got to do a good one. You've got to do the traditional, the authentic. I work with Martin Garvey. Martin Garvey's got three stores. He's over there in Highlands Ranch at University and County Line. He's in Denver at Colfax and Kipling. And he's got a store in Parker on Main Street. But there's 18 Taste of Phillies all up and down
6: on the Front Range?
0: I'll tell you what, if you want to go and get the original Philly, you can. But if you want to doctor it up a little bit, maybe put a little green chili on it, you can do that. They have a wonderful Reuben sandwich. They have other sandwiches as well. But Taste of Philly, like I said, they're all up and down the Front Range. They do a wonderful, wonderful job. Most of them are open 7 days a week, serving lunch and dinner. But if you stop in, especially to see Martin in Highlands Ranch or Denver or Parker, tell them you heard about it from Mike Boyle on The Restaurant Show.
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0: 53, and since you missed the trip to Mexico that we just returned from, just be knowing that November, probably the first week in November, I will be putting together another trip. We talked a little bit about upcoming events. I'll get back to that in just a moment. The Rockies beat the Diamondbacks today, 4-2. So they are 18 wins, 28 wins. That's good. Thank you, John. Appreciate it. A tumultuous round of applause. They're now 18 and 28. They're better, folks. They're better than they were last year. They're well ahead of the pace from last year. So it's still going to be a long year, but at least they are trending in the right direction. I had a weird deal this week. All of a sudden, the garage door opener stopped working. Now, for those of us that were raised in a traditional American house where the garage door opener was your mom or dad telling you to get out of the car and shut the garage door, or get out of the car when you returned and open the garage door, now most of us use a remote, right? Well, all of a sudden it stopped working. And I had had a garage door installed a few years ago by the WYNN, W-Y-N-N, garage door people. And you know what? They're not paying for this, but every single week in your mail, you'll get a Valpak, or you'll get one of those home improvement magazines, and there's a garage door company, and we've all had garage door repairs, and they can be expensive. And I called WYNN, and they said, yeah, Mike, we remember when we restored your garage door. It was a number of years ago. Good people. Oh, yeah, the guy is still with us. I said, would you come out and tell me why this thing isn't working? And they said, yeah. And they sent a guy named Ben. He's a nice guy. They've got a number of Israelis working for him. Young men that are 30, 32, 33, 34 years old. Maybe born here, maybe born in Israel. But you know what? Ben was born here, and the family moved back to Israel so that he could serve in the IDF, the Israeli Defense Force, did his 3 years, and then they came back to the United States. But anyway, I got a call this week about doors for the house. I got a call earlier this week from a restaurateur about windows. So folks, you know, it's not just restaurants here, but if it's a roofer, home street roofing, I'm happy to recommend. But if you're looking for a garage door company that will save you a bunch of money, WYNN, send me an email, send me a text message, and I'll get you the contact information. But I told him they did such a nice job that I would. Matter of fact, he said, Mike, it just needs to be reprogrammed. He reprogrammed. I said, how much do I owe? Service call, whatever. And he said, he told me what it was. And I said, oh my goodness, I'm going to give you guys a nice, nice plug on the air. Okay. So getting back to Emmaus Anglican Church, we did a remodel, and, the church elders, they thought we could get it open the 2nd of May. As we got into mid-April, I said, this ain't going to work. So we moved it back to the 23rd, which will be next week. And you know, you got to get all the permits and all the people that sign off, all the inspections lined up, and they were nervous. So we have moved it back to June 13th. And you say, well, Mike, didn't you have IHOP scheduled for June 13th over at 32nd and I-70? Yeah, Tower Road and I-70, whatever it is over there. So I talked to Bobby Hancock with IHOP, and he says, Mike, we got a new dinner menu coming out, and it will be out. So let's move it back to the 20th of June. And on the 13th of June, if you'd like to come out to Emmaus Anglican Church, all faiths, it's going to be an open house. I'll broadcast from 3 to 5. From 4 to 6, we're going to put out a complimentary buffet. I've arranged for a restaurant that you all know, a restaurant that everybody loves, to supply a nice buffet. We'll have beer, wine. We'll have Pepsi beverages as well. So that's what happened there. Hey, you know what? We talk about restaurants. We talk about any time. It is, matter of fact, today I was at the Garden of the Gods Trading Post. They've expanded the parking lot. It was supposed to be surfaced 2 weeks ago, but apparently while we were in Mexico sitting in the sun, you guys were getting a pretty good snowstorm here. It moved them back. So today they had to do it, or they would have had to do it next weekend, Memorial Day. So the people that own the Garden of the Gods said, come on out. But it's just one more example of what I always say. when it comes to any construction project or home improvement project. My neighbor across the street just went through a remodel. They were there for weeks. Anyway, behind schedule and probably over budget. All right, so let's do this. We're wrapping it up. I want to remind you that tomorrow I will be at the Taste of Philly and Highlands Ranch. All the information is on my website at mikeboyle.com. It is a free veterans car show, or a car show to support veterans. You can watch the cars. You can look at the cards. If you want to throw something in the donation bucket, you can do that. But come on out and get yourself a Philadelphia cheesesteak for only $7 tax. All right?
1: It's going to drop by the lake.
0: Got my toes in the water, my butt in the sand, that I wore in the water. That was me last week in Mexico. But it's a beautiful day. It's going to be a beautiful day tomorrow. Adios. Vaya con Dios. Goodbye. Go with God. Yeah, life is good today, folks. I'll talk to you tomorrow at 10 o'clock with it.
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4: President Trump continues to defend comments he made, saying he doesn't think about Americans' finances when it comes to how they're impacted by the Iran war. Trump was asked about the comments by Fox News during an interview taped in China that aired last night.
5: Everybody agrees, short-term pain. It's going to be short-term pain, but the pain is much less than people thought.
4: Trump went on to call it a perfect statement, adding that he'd make it again. His son, Eric Trump, is saying that he'll sue MS Now and one of its hosts. In a post on X, Eric Trump writes, "I intend to sue Jen Psaki and MS Now over what Eric says was a false report aired on the network alleging that he sits on the board of a company trying to do business in China." Eric accompanied his father on his recent state visit to Beijing, but insists he has no business interests in China, only going on the trip because he adores his father. Trump's health secretary, Robert F. Kennedy Jr., appears to be ruling out a run for president in 2028.
6: In a recent interview with Kaiser Family Foundation Health News, the health secretary says he's not going to run in 2028. RFK Jr. previously ran in 2024 before dropping out and supporting Donald Trump's bid for a second term. President Trump is reportedly weighing Secretary of State Marco Rubio and Vice President J.D. Vance as possible successors. President Trump, too, has thought about running again in 2028, though the 22nd Amendment would prohibit it. YouGov ranks RFK Jr. as the fourth most popular Republican. I'm Lisa Carton.
4: Consumer reports are pointing to a mall revival being led by Gen Z shoppers. Data from Nielsen IQ showing Gen Z retail spending is expected to pass $12 trillion globally by the year 2030, with growth outpacing every other generation. And data from Circana is pointing to younger consumers preferring in-person shopping experiences over online shopping. I'm Scott Carr.
7: The Denver forecast this Sunday: partly sunny with showers and thunderstorms likely today. Gusty winds at times up to about 25 miles per hour. Highs in the middle 70s. If you're headed down to Coors Field for the final game in the Diamondbacks-Rockies series, keep an eye on the skies and take some rain gear if you're headed down there. For tonight, showers and thunderstorms likely. Temperatures dropping down to 45. Monday, much cooler with showers and thunderstorms. Highs in the lower 50s. Overnight lows down to 35. A little warmer on Tuesday with a chance for showers. Highs in the upper 50s. I'm meteorologist Patrice Sutter.
8: Current temperature
9: 77 degrees.
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0: And now for Striking Gold with Kenny Michaels. Now, here's your host, Kenny Michaels.
1: All right. Welcome to the show, everybody. I'm your host, Kenny Michaels. It is great to be here. Welcome aboard. What a day we have today. All right. The number to get me live right now, 888-961-0222. That'll get you live with me. The amazing Wendy is on phones today. If what I'm going to tell you today does not get you to move your retirement account or your cash into gold and silver as your primary investment vehicle, then you're just someone who is ready to work until you die. You're someone that will eventually be dependent on your children for financial support. Because what I'm about to tell you today regarding gold and silver is insane. It's insane. I'm going to start off by telling you that in the last year, silver's up 145%. In the last 6 months, it's up 60%. Holy smokes. Gold is up 50% in the last year, 20% in the last 6 months. Here we go. MSN.com is saying by July, gold's going to have climbed 35% by July. So imagine moving a retirement account right now into physical gold and silver. And by July, they're saying it's going to go up 35%. It's insane. Because oil prices are dropping. The war is starting to come to an end. There's starting to be peace deals negotiated. The price of oil is going down. I told you 2 weeks ago, when the price of oil drops, gold and silver will explode. It's happening. These last several days, look at gold, look at silver. Silver's well over 80 bucks. Gold's almost to 49. Here we go. And what's pushing silver is that China has a hold over silver worldwide. So it's creating a shortage, right? A shortage of silver, and a high demand means what? Higher prices. Americans have caught the gold fever. Trump's obsession with gold, and I'll prove it to you, and soaring prices and future prices for gold have ignited a craze for gold not seen since, ready for this, 1849. There hasn't been a craze for gold like this since 1849. My IRA is in gold. My IRA is in silver. My money I had in the bank is in gold and silver. I, ladies and gentlemen, I am crushing it. I am crushing it. I am a senior. I am 64 years old. I am crushing it. Because I have the right products. I have the right gold, the right silver products in my IRA. And so because I have the right products, my account is booming. I'd never get up in the morning on my retirement account and worry about the stock market. That worry's long gone because I'm in gold. I'm in silver. I don't care that the bank pays me stupid 2% because the bulk of my money is in gold and silver. So in the last year, silver's up 145%. That means the silver I bought a year ago, my money is up 145% because I was smart. I took it out of the bank and I bought silver. I took it out of the bank and I bought gold. I'm up enormous numbers. Where are you? 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Their number is 888 406 6222. Again, 888-406-6222. They're there right now. Tell them you're listening to the good-looking Kenny Michaels. You have to say good-looking, because you get a lot of free silver if you do. Anyway, call them up, 888-406-6222, or you can go to kennysgoldquiz.com, kennysgoldquiz.com. 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You answer a couple questions, comes to my email, and I will call you personally and get you into the most profitable investment in America today, physical gold and silver, baby. Now, I made a comment a minute ago that Trump is obsessed with gold. Now, you're saying, Mr. Michaels, what are you talking about? And here's what I want to say before I prove it. Whether or not you're a Trump fan, if you are, great. If you're not, great. That's your business. I don't care. This is not a political show. But whether or not you're a Trump fan, who cares? Our president is obsessed with gold. Congressmen and people running for Senate are now trying to get us back to the gold standard. Wow. Central banks are asking Trump to reprice gold and silver. He's thinking about it right now. How exciting if your money, if your retirement account is in gold and silver and he reprices gold and silver. Good Lord, it is Christmas every day. Hello, Mickey Mouse. And Donald Duck. There we go. Listen to me. Listen to me. Whether you like Trump or not, he's pushing us toward gold. The whole world is going to gold. They see it. And so you want to move your retirement account where the growth is going, not where the growth has been. It's over in stocks. Stocks are trash. Yeah, once in a while you get a day the stock market goes up. Who cares? Who cares? When you're a senior, who cares? You move to gold. You move to silver. How do I know Trump is obsessed with gold? Well, let me start with this. The New Yorker, which is an article, says that there's a craze for gold and silver not seen since 1849. The craze, they're saying, is caused by Trump's obsession of gold, soaring prices of gold, and where gold's about to go. We have our fifth bank in the last 2 weeks saying gold's going to double by the end of the year. Wow. There is also a 22-foot solid gold statue of Trump unveiled at his golf course in Doral, Florida. There you go. There's the first part of the obsession. He has a 22-foot statue in all gold of Trump. And his golf course in Doral, Florida, was unveiled. They're building another one next to him with me, Kenny Michaels. They're building a solid gold statue with me and Trump together, shaking hands. There is an all-gold logo of Trump at the Trump International Airport. USA Today is reporting there's an all-gold logo of Trump in the Trump International Airport. Unbelievable. And he redecorated the Oval Office in gold. You still think there's not an obsession with gold? Come on. He's got a 22-foot statue of himself at Doral, Florida, made out of all solid gold. There's a gold logo at the Trump International Airport, USA Today is reporting. Oil is going down. Gold is going up. Stocks are trash. Gold is where it's at. Furthermore, King Charles, as you know, was here in the United States visiting Trump. What did he do? He buttered him up. How do you think he buttered him up? The article said he fed him more gold. King Charles. King Charles. I said, old chap. Brought Donald Trump gold. There's a 22-foot statue in gold There's an all gold logo of Trump in gold. He brought in $100 million of gold from Venezuela. He's opening up America's gold reserve. He said no tariff on gold. What the hell's going on? He's going to gold. He is moving us that direction. Pay attention. Read between the lines. When Kamala Harris and Trump were battling out in an election, when Kamala Harris took over for Sloppy Joe, I went ahead and moved my retirement account to gold and silver. 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We have the amazing Wendy on phones. 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And call in now, 888-961-0222. Again, 888-961-0222. That is the number to get me live here in studio. I'm Kenny Michaels. This is the Striking Gold Show. So, King Charles. I am the king. Anyway, okay. King Charles comes into town, into Washington, D.C. with Kamala, and comes into town and meets with the president. You heard about it. You read about it. Some of you may have even watched the ceremony. I had the ceremony on at my home. I was watching it a little bit. King Charles is not the most attractive dude in the world. I'll tell you that. Good Lord. Good thing he's king, because, man, woo! He wouldn't even be a bishop if he was that ugly, but he's the king, so whatever. So listen to this. He comes into town and he brings gold. How crazy is that? Because he did his homework. He figured out what Trump's obsession was. And how do you butter up Trump? You give him gold. Well, guess what, President Trump? I'm like you. Want to butter me up? Give me gold. I don't want the U.S. dollar because it ain't going anywhere. It stinks. It's too stinking expensive. Okay? It stinks. So, you want to butter me up? Give me gold. Want to butter Trump up? Give him gold. The guy has a 22-foot solid gold statue of himself at his golf course in Doral, Florida. His Oval Office is in gold. When he stands at the podium and he gives speeches to this country, he's got gold behind him. Okay? So there you go. Get your retirement account into physical gold and silver. 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Answer two questions. I will help you. Okay. We are currently bringing on for the first time, and we're doing it every week now. We have our weekly gold miner, I call them. Remember, this show is striking gold. So every week we have a gold miner who decided to take the chance and listen to my show, follow my lead, follow my direction, and buy gold and silver. And so we have one on with us now. Let's go to line one, Long Beach. We're going to go to Kenny in Long Beach. And Kenny, are you with us?
2: Yeah. Hello. This is Kenny.
1: Hey, Kenny. This is Kenny Michaels. How are you, sir?
2: Good, good. I enjoyed your show, and I bought into the gold and silver.
1: And tell me something. Did you do a retirement account, or did you do a direct cash purchaser?
2: A direct cash purchase. Oh, I just wanted to get the gold and silver on hand.
1: Good for you. Good for you. So tell me something. How was it? So tell me what transpired. You heard the show, and what happened?
2: I heard the show, and, you know, I called that number and got up with, I believe his name was John, who I sent some money in to purchase the gold and silver, and he called me back, and we purchased, you know, we did the deal, and I'm just in waiting for the shipment, which I expect in the near future, you know, and I'm excited to get into gold and silver. I've been wanting to do it for years, and I wish I had done it way back when it was half the price, but I know from experience and looking at the charts that gold and silver always go up.
1: Yeah, and so you know what's funny about that? That's what you just said. I wish I would have done it, you know, when it was half the price. I hear that probably 400 times a week. Probably. I hear people say, people know me. I go to restaurants. Oh, you're Kenny Michaels, host of the Striking Gold Show. I say, yeah. Oh, I wish I would have bought gold when it was half the price. I hear that all the time. Here's the funny thing. Just alone from the time you bought to today, you've already made money on the gold, and the shipment's on its way to you, and you've already made money on it. And so the funny thing is that I want people to understand they haven't missed the boat in buying gold. We have five banks now in the last 14 days, Kenny, are saying that gold's going to double. So let me ask you this. When you called in, how was the process? Was John a nice guy? Was he good? All that okay?
2: Oh, yeah. Yeah. I mean, it was the easiest process. You know, he sent me all the paperwork, and, you know, I filled it out and sent the checks back to him and got the process going. Yeah.
1: Good, good. It was fairly, and not only that, you know, everybody, I don't know if most people know this, but when you call Golden Crest Metals and you call in from my show, people always get extra free silver. I'm sure you did too. And that's part of the order as well. So that's pretty awesome. Well, listen, I was thrilled they were able to help you. That's great news. That's the whole name of the game. It's all about the seniors. To hell with the young people. I don't care about the young people. One last piece, one question I do want to ask you, Kenny. There's a lot of people that tune into this show. I think 8 people nationwide tune into this show. Here's my question. Any advice you would give them?
2: Don't wait, you know. I mean, you can't go wrong. Gold and silver, once it's in your hand, it's a done deal. You know, it's, you know, you can't go wrong. You know, it's better than stocks and bonds and all that other crap that goes up and down and fluctuates and, you know, you got to pay taxes on it. Once you got that cash, you know, the gold and silver in your hand, you know, it's not taxable. You can give it to your kids and it just rolls over.
1: That's it.
2: There's nothing else involved.
1: That's it. The privacy. You know, when you have gold and silver and you pass away, you're right. It moves to your children with no government involvement. It's fabulous. Anyway, listen. For being this week's gold miner, we're going to send you out a free Silver Eagle coin. Congratulations on
2: awesome.
1: That. And I'm glad it worked out. You're going to get a free silver coin. I'll let John know to send one to you, sir. Thank you for the call.
2: Okay.
1: Congrats to you. Enjoy the beautiful
2: shiny stuff.
1: You're welcome. Enjoy the beautiful shiny stuff that's on its way to you. You made a hell of an investment, sir. You know, when you just the free silver you got alone in the transaction, you realize silver's up 145% in the last year. You realize if you'd have left that money in the bank, you'd have made 3%. Now you're on your way to a hell of a journey. Congratulations, brother.
2: Yes, sir. It's a good day in the neighborhood.
1: You got it. All right. Have a great day. God bless.
2: All right.
1: Bye-bye.
2: God.
1: All right. The number to get me live, 888-961-0222. I'm Kenny Michaels. This is Striking Gold. There you go. There you go. We have our first gold miner tuned into my show called Golden Crest Metals. Bam! He said it was an easy process. Metals are on their way to him. He got extra silver, and he's right. He's right. He called stocks and bonds crap. That's what he said. That's what he said. That's what he said. I didn't say it. He said. He said they were crap. That's what he said. I don't use that word normally to describe stocks and bonds. I use other words, so I'm not going to go there, but anyway, so I want to spend a little time. I only have about a minute or minute and a half before I got to go to break, but I'm going to start it, and I'll continue this one when we come back. China is holding silver worldwide. And they're creating, because of their hoarding of silver, a worldwide shortage of silver. That's what China's creating. But the demand is going through the roof. So, although China's not our friend, hell, they're my friend if I have silver. Because they're creating the price of silver to go up. And that is why the banks, that is why financial institutions saying it's going to triple. Because there's so low of it, so less of it, and such demand for it. It can only go one way. And now our president is obsessed with gold. Look, if you're a senior, call Golden Crest Metals. Please, dear God, move your retirement account to physical gold and silver, and you may be the next gold miner on my show for all I know. Call them up, 888-406-6222. They're there right now. Again, 888-406-6222, or call me here in the studio, 888-961-0222. 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We're going to take a quick break. We'll be right back.

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7: President Trump continues to defend comments he made saying that he doesn't think about Americans' finances when it comes to financing the Iran war. The president was asked about that previous statement by Fox News during an interview that aired Friday night. Trump called it a perfect statement, adding he'd make it again. Eric Trump, the son of the president, says he'll sue MS Now and one of its hosts. Posting on X, Eric Trump says he intends to sue Jen Psaki and MS Now over what Eric says was a false report alleging that he sits on the board of a company trying to do business in China. Eric recently accompanied his father on the state visit to Beijing, but insists he has no business interests in China. The winner of this year's 151st running of the Preakness Stakes at Maryland's Laurel Park this year is Napoleon Solo. The trainer of the winner of the Kentucky Derby, Golden Tempo, had held that horse out of the Preakness to save him for the Belmont Stakes. I'm Scott Carr.
8: The Denver forecast this Sunday: partly sunny with showers and thunderstorms likely today. Gusty winds at times up to about 25 miles per hour, highs in the middle 70s. If you're headed down to Coors Field for the final game in the Diamondbacks-Rockies series, keep an eye on the skies and take some rain gear if you're headed down there. For tonight, showers and thunderstorms likely, temperatures dropping down to 45. Monday, much cooler with showers and thunderstorms, highs in the lower 50s, overnight lows down to 35. A little warmer on Tuesday with a chance for showers, highs in the upper 50s. I'm meteorologist Patrice Sutter.
9: Current temperature
10: 76 degrees.
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2: To come to your home, listen to this. Yahoo Finance is reporting that China's hold over physical silver is strangling the silver market. And in this article, and I'm looking at it on my phone right now, it says the reason they're holding physical silver and restricted it to the U.S. Ready for this? They're using silver for humanoid robot production right now. Let me say it again. They're using silver for humanoid robot production right now. So when you call DoorDash and say, bring me my Chick-fil-A, oh, they'll bring it. There'll be a knock on the door. You'll open the door, and the little humanoid robot will say, hello, here is your Chick-fil-A spicy sandwich with crisp-cut fries, sugar-free lemonade. That's what's going to happen. That is why China is hoarding silver for humanoid production. Wow. Wow, my gosh. Can you imagine calling Domino's, getting a pizza, and this thing rolls up to your door? Hello, Nano Nano Shazbot. Here's your pizza. Nano Nano. Can you imagine? It's where we're headed. I don't care who brings me my stinking Chick-fil-A. All I know is, how were you built, Mr. Robot? Well, I was built by silver. Good, because I have that in my IRA. Good, because I have a ton of it at home. Mr. Robot, you've made me money. Because you're built from silver. I love that. Because I have silver. Let's go. Hi-ho, silver. Now I have more information for you. If you are the proud owner of a 401k or a 403b or a 457a or a TSP, accounts that your employer contributes to for your retirement account, I have bad news for you. Ready? Here it comes. One of the largest tech firms, a $2 billion tech firm right now, has paused contributions to 401ks. That means you're contributing, but a lot of these companies are starting to financially struggle. And the first thing these companies do when they struggle is they cut off contributions to their employees' retirement accounts. So now you're contributing, but they're no longer matching. You're going to find it more and more. It's starting to happen. So that means it's going to take longer for your retirement account to grow. But you don't have longer. Because what are you, 60? 70? The time is now. We don't have. I'm 64. Father Time moved out of my house a while ago. He's gone. But I'm good. I'm in gold. I'm killing it right now because of the products that I have. I'm killing it. The point I'm getting at is this. Once you turn 59 and a half, get your retirement accounts moved. It doesn't mean you should close your 401k or 403b. If you're still working, obviously keep it. Obviously continue to contribute. But take what's in there and move it over into precious metals. Go to low risk, low tax, high growth. You're a senior. And as seniors, we should be paying Uncle Sam less and keeping more. And we have a president who's obsessed with gold. I went through

0: the list earlier in the show. If you're just joining me, I'll give you the list again. Here's proof that Donald Trump is obsessed with gold. Number one, King Charles shows up. What was it, last week or something? King Charles shows up 2 weeks ago, whatever. King Charles shows up and butters up Trump by handing him gold. How did he know that was Trump's favorite thing? Because he did his homework. He said, "I said, oh, Chop, I think that the gentleman in the White House likes the gold, old Chop." And so there he is. He butters him up with gold. Then there's a 22-foot solid gold statue of Donald Trump was unveiled at his golf course in Doral, Florida. 22-foot statue. Now, he could have built the statue of me, which would have been a better-looking statue, because you know me, the good-looking Kenny Michaels, right? But instead, Trump built it of himself. Either way, it's solid gold. Now there's an all-gold logo for Trump International Airport, USA Today reported. Wow. Guy's got a gold logo. Guy's got a 22-foot gold statue of himself. King Charles shows up from Britain with gold. Trump brings in $100 million worth of gold from Venezuela. Trump says there's no tariffs on gold. There's tariffs on everything else in the world, but there's no tariffs on gold. Trump then decorates the Oval Office in all gold. Trump's now opening up America's gold reserve, the largest one, I might add. And now Trump is saying he's thinking about repricing physical gold and silver. What more proof do you need that our president is obsessed with gold? But because of his obsession, prices for gold are soaring. The prediction for future prices, five major banks now. You want to know who they are? JP Morgan Chase, Citibank, Bank of America, Deutsche Bank, and Wells Fargo all say gold's going to double by the end of the year. So we got China restricting silver to everybody because they're making delivery pizza men out of robots, which is creating a low supply of silver, but we have a demand for it. Our electric cars, our solar, our AI development all need silver. So China, even though they're not our friend, they're my friend because they're driving up my retirement account like crazy, man. So we have China dealing with the silver robots, and we have Trump obsessed with gold. Where the hell do you think you should put your retirement account? In stocks? Come on, give me a break. I have news for you. The little robot that's going to come to your door with your Chick-fil-A ain't going to be a robot made out of stocks. It's going to be a robot made out of silver. You understand that, right? That's where we're headed. My son told me, one of my boys told me, listen to this. He said, "Dad, do you know now if somebody wants a date, like if some guy wants to look for a date to go out, he can literally get an AI date to come to his door. Is that nuts or what? Wow, can you imagine? Hi, Mr. Michaels. My name is Sandra. I'm your date tonight." "Well, hi, Sandra. Roll on in, darling. Roll on in. Nanu, nanu, Shazbot, how you doing?" 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None of those people that answer that phone are anywhere near as good looking as I am, but they are knowledgeable. 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All right. One thing I want to mention, and then I'm going to grab a caller. There's a lot of gold companies out there. And some have been around a while. Some have been shut down. Most are being investigated because of their business practices. I love when someone calls me and says, "Mr. Michaels, I was dealing with a gold company. They've been around 20 years. And then you go to the Better Business Bureau and you type that company in. When their profile comes up, you hit complaints. They got a ton of them of ripping people off. I never care how long someone's been in business. That means nothing to me because I'm logical. If you've been in business 20 years and you're ripping off seniors, why does that somehow make you a good company? Because you've been in business 20 years, that makes you a good company? But the whole 20-year time, you're ripping people off? You're stealing from seniors? People are losing their retirement accounts? So the length of time they've been in business is poo-poo. Means nothing. It's the morals, it's the ethics, it's the business practices. It's the honesty, it's the straightforwardness. Why is it I have one of the largest weekend shows in America? Here's why. Because when you go to Kenny's Gold Quiz and you get me, the good-looking stud, when you get me and you get me on the phone or you call Golden Crest Metals and they put you on my calendar, either way, when you get me on the phone, I have news for you. You're going to get the facts. Some good, some bad. The what do they say? The good, the bad, and the ugly. That's what you're going to get. There's no way in hell anybody can invest in physical gold and silver without the facts. I'm not here to be liked. I'm here to educate you. And one thing about me you're going to find, I'm not going to sugarcoat anything. You call me to move the account, you're going to get the good, the bad, and the ugly. Because when you go into this, you have to have your eyes open. And one more thing I want to address today, and then I'm going to grab a caller. If you are married and you want to move your retirement account into physical gold and silver, and you want me to help you, and you want me to educate you, I would like to do it with your spouse on the phone, please. I want you both on the call. The reason being is you may think of questions and they may have different questions. Not only that, your spouse is probably, unless you hate them, your beneficiary to your account. So don't you think they need to know what happens if you move to gold and silver and you die? What happens to them? They need to know that. That makes sense, doesn't it? So when you get me, let's get your spouse on the line. Let's get their questions answered. You need to make this togetherness, husband and wife. This decision needs to be both of you because you're both affected. Okay? So you can go to kennysgoldquiz.com to do that or call 888-406-6222, and that's Golden Crest Metals. Give them a call. Best in the business by far. Great morals, great ethics, phenomenal business practices. All right, I got to go to the phones. I got a gentleman holding who seems to be very patient. I think he's from Summerlin. I think that's, isn't that Las Vegas? I think so. Yeah, I love Summerlin. It's beautiful. All right, we're going to go to Wilson in Summerlin, and I believe Summerlin is in a suburb of Las Vegas. Is that right, Wilson?
1: Yes, it is, Kenny. Thank you very much for taking my call. You know, you keep talking about how handsome you are, and you say the good, the bad, and the ugly. So now I just pictured Clint Eastwood on this radio line answering these questions. So thank you very much for taking my call.
0: Yeah, not a problem, sir. Clint Eastwood has called me many times and has said, Mr. Michaels, I may be tougher than you, but you are phenomenally good looking. I said, thank you, Mr. Eastwood. But go ahead, sir. Go ahead.
1: So my question is, you know, my dad, he has a bunch of these like First Strike Silver Eagle coins, and they're from 2023. And I don't know if this is one of those he bought them late night on QVC or if they actually have a value of silver. And so the two questions is, obviously you can't tell over the phone, but let's just say I wanted to convert them to gold. when you buy some sort of, and this is really the heart of the question, is when you when I buy metals through Golden Crest Metals, like a gold, like do I have the physical proof of that gold? Like how does it? Like, not to say I don't trust that I have that value, but is there a way to even know how much I'm buying, like in a form of a coin or
0: of course,
1: that bar of gold?
0: Of course. When you call Golden Crest Metals and you say, "Hey, I want to buy gold." So there's two ways to buy gold. You can either buy gold by moving a retirement account. It's still physical metals, even when you do that. Or you could say, hey, I got money in the bank and I want to send a check in. I want to buy gold. Yes. And then what happens is when your money comes in, the person handling your account will give you a tremendous education on all your gold and silver options. That'll probably be me. I'm a tremendous educator with this stuff. And then you'll know pricing. You'll know everything about every gold and silver product. You always hear me say on my show that product matters. Dude, if you don't think product matters, you're going to end up buying the wrong stuff. You're not going to get any growth. And then when you cash it in and make a profit down the road, Uncle Sam's going to crawl all over you with a colonoscopy. So I'm just telling you right now, product matters. Okay? And you have no idea what most people, 90% of the people that tune into this show, I mean, I'll go higher. I'll go 95. 95% of the people that tune into this show are clueless as to what products. That's where I come in. I'm going to give you the good, the bad, and the ugly. And you're going to make the decision on what you're going to buy, not me. I'm just going to click the button. Okay, he wants to buy this. He wants to buy that. He wants to buy this, and we're going to ship it to you. That's how it works, pal. As far as converting your dad's silver into gold, well, you'd have to sell that silver, get the money for it, and then turn that money into a gold purchase. Now, where do you sell those metals to? Well, I don't know where your dad bought them from, so obviously, my best advice to you would be to find a local coin store in your area and sell them there. Now, keep in mind, they'll give you less for them because they're going to turn them over and make a profit. That's what they do. But if you're looking for quick cash, that's the quickest way to get it when you buy it the way your dad bought it. Okay?
1: Okay, yeah. And then there are these like fancy kind of plastic encasings that have barcodes.
0: Yeah, that's how they come, man. They come in a fancy, dude. They come in a fancy casing. You should see how fancy my IRA is with a dollar sign next to it because I'm in physical gold and silver. It's fancy. It's fancy.
1: Well, that's what I want with a bow tie, Kenny. So there you go. I want to be fancy like you and handsome, maybe as close as I can.
0: Yeah, if I'm handsome and fancy, I got it all, brother. And I got the Lord. So between those three things, life's good. Anyway,
1: there you go.
0: So, if you call Golden Crest Metals, now they're going to have a minimum cash purchase is $10,000. You can do more if you want. But you would just basically send in your check. When your check comes in, you'll get on the phone probably with me and we'll go through the metals. You'll get a good education. We'll get them bought and get them shipped. That's how it works.
1: Okay. Let me see if I can get pretty close to that 10K with just these points.
0: You got it. All right, buddy. Have a great day. Thanks for calling in.
1: Thanks, Kenny.
0: You're welcome. Bye-bye.
1: You too. Thanks, man.
0: All right. The number to get me live, 888-961-0222. I'm the good-looking Kenny Michaels. Welcome to the show. So I talked a few minutes ago about companies struggling to contribute to retirement accounts. Ladies and gentlemen, it's getting worse. It's getting worse. So if you are a proud owner, and you shouldn't be proud, but if you're a proud owner of a retirement account through your employer, don't be shocked if you get a memo or company email that says we're no longer contributing. It's happening more and more. Some very large tech firms are starting to do that, which means it takes longer for your account to grow. 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Well, take advantage of the fact that our president is obsessed with gold. Just move it to gold. Golden Crest Metals will do it. Just call them, 888-406-6222. 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Answer the two questions. Comes to my email, and we're good to go. All right? Ladies and gentlemen, thank you for tuning into the show. I'm Kenny Michaels. This is Striking Gold. 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I will see you next week. Ladies and gentlemen, God bless. Bye-bye.

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14: President Trump now continues to defend comments he made saying that he doesn't think about Americans' finances when it comes to financing the Iran war. The president was asked about that previous statement by Fox News during an interview that aired Friday night. Trump called it a perfect statement, adding he'd make it again. Eric Trump, the son of the president, says he'll sue MS Now and one of its hosts. Posting on X, Eric Trump says he intends to sue Jen Psaki and MS Now over what Eric says was a false report alleging that he sits on the board of a company trying to do business in China. Eric recently accompanied his father on the state visit to Beijing, but insists he has no business interests in China. The winner of this year's 151st running of the Preakness Stakes at Maryland's Laurel Park this year is Napoleon Solo. The trainer of the winner of the Kentucky Derby, Golden Tempo, had held that horse out of the Preakness to save him for the Belmont Stakes. I'm Scott Carr.
15: The Denver forecast this Sunday: partly sunny with showers and thunderstorms likely today. Gusty winds at times up to about 25 miles per hour. Highs in the middle 70s. If you're headed down to Coors Field for the final game in the Diamondbacks-Rockies series, keep an eye on the skies and take some rain gear if you're headed down there. For tonight, showers and thunderstorms likely. Temperatures dropping down to 45. Monday, much cooler with showers and thunderstorms. Highs in the lower 50s. Overnight lows down to 35. A little warmer on Tuesday with a chance for showers. Highs in the upper 50s. I'm meteorologist Patrice Sutter.
16: Current temperature
17: 76 degrees.
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18: 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Okay, today I'm going to start with a question, so listen up. Are you in pain? Or if not you, do you know someone who is? Okay, well, we have the great fortune of having Dr. Janet McCarroll back in the studio with us today, and she's going to be talking about why pain has become an epidemic in this country and why so many people out there are suffering day after day after day needlessly. Well, Dr. Janet, it's great to have you back on the show. Great to see you again.
19: Oh, it's good to see you too, Chris. Thanks for having me back.
18: Oh, our pleasure. And for those that may not remember, Dr. Janet is an expert in alternative health and natural pain relief. She's a published author. She's dedicated the past 20 years of her professional career to educating and empowering others to be their own health advocate. She's made appearances on television programs such as Life Today with James Robison, the Christian Television Network, and Doctor to Doctor. She's also been a guest on over 500 secular and Christian radio and TV shows, including The Daily Buzz and Fox affiliates all over the country. Dr. Janet also serves as a member of the American Association of Pharmaceutical Scientists, and she's also a member of the American Association of Nutritional Consultants, and she's created several health formulas now that are literally helping millions of people out there regain their health and wellness.